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7: 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I'd like you to check it out. I think you're going to love it. I really do. All right. Got to hit it. Now, this is Yahoo Finance. Soaring interest costs spark new warnings of potential debt spiral. Yuval Rosenberg. Of the famous Rosenberg Mohammed Law Firm. No, not really. A trio of recent articles by center-left economists and policy wonks warn about the trajectory of the national debt. Now, the reason I'm reading this one is because I thought that was particularly interesting, because the left really kind of blows off the national debt, right? Now they're scared to death. America's heading for a debt, what do they call it? A debt apocalypse. A debt apocalypse, Noah Smith warned in a Substack post published on Saturday. So, of course, they attack Trump, but they also attack Biden. But it's longer than that. This has been a long-term problem, and it's a big problem. Jared Bernstein, who was chair of President Biden's Council on Economic Advisors, wrote in The Atlantic that he's worried about this, and it goes on. And so just to underscore the point, the problem is this. The interest on the debt is out of control now because the debt's out of control. We have all kinds of unfunded obligations out there. Big time. There's no political will to pull in anything. You saw the latest effort by Elon Musk and Doge and the President of the United States. And as they tried to pull in just a few $100 billion, not even $1 trillion, they came under vicious assault. Vicious assault. We're talking about tens of trillions of dollars here. Tens of trillions of dollars. And what they're saying is once the spiral begins, you can't pull out of it. The interest in the debt goes up. That causes interest across the board to go up. That causes inflation to go up. That causes interest to go up further to keep up with inflation. And so it goes like a domino effect. The value of paper money is destroyed. The fiscal house for the nation is destroyed. I'm not trying to scare you. I'm trying to wake you up. So you've got to do things in your own life to try and address this. I mean, it even gets worse. The rule of law starts to crumble. Government takes powers they call emergency powers. You saw it in the pandemic. That was a tiny little taste of it. Government services can't be fulfilled, even the basic services. When I buy gold, by the way, I tend to buy coins that can be used as currency. Not that I want to use gold as currency, but you never know, just in case. You know, when we had the Depression and Franklin Roosevelt took over, they banned the purchasing of gold. They banned it because they knew that's where people would run. Same with silver. Same with silver. So while it's a little quiet out there, think about diversification. That's why I talked to you about it and monetary gold and so forth. Yes, I have gold. I also have other things. You know, I believe in diversification. That's the way to go with these things. Again, I'm not trying to scare anybody. I'm just telling you reality. Let's go to Craig. Oh, let me see if we have a new... Yeah, let's go to Craig in Danville. 1 second, Craig. Don't pull him up yet. Let me pull this up myself. Here we go. Danville, Pennsylvania, the great WMLP. Craig, how are you?
9: Hey, thanks for having me. I'm doing pretty good. I would like to scare people a little bit, I guess, because it's a good motivator. I have a number that shocks people.
7: Well, where you're coming and going, you're in and out. Give it another shot.
9: Okay, I've got a number here that should hopefully shock people a little bit. The debt divided by the citizens. So you take the total debt divided by all of the citizens. Every man, woman, and child. If you figure your average family, husband, wife, two children, let's just say, you know, four people, It's almost $500,000 for that family to pay back that debt.
7: It's impossible.
9: If you add, it seems so. I agree. If you add the state, the total state debt across the nation, it's over.
7: Yeah, but let me tell you where this is even worse. You're not adding unfunded liabilities, which are over $300 trillion.
9: That's correct. That's correct. That's only the debt.
7: So if you add unfunded programs and liabilities that they don't put on the books. They don't put them on the books. Then you're talking about well over $1 million. Well over $1 million. And I've talked about this before, Craig. One of the reasons the post office is always in trouble looking for money, it's the one entity, the only one, I believe, where their debt for the pension monies that they owe, they have to have on the books. We don't have the debt owed in pensions for federal employees or any of the rest of it, even on our books. You aware of that?
9: I was not.
7: They're not
9: aware
7: on the books. They're off the books, except for the post office. Go ahead.
9: The whole thing, it just really ought to scare people. And you can see when you're running those numbers, like when you're reading that article there, it's hard to kind of wrap your head around it. But if you owed $500,000, you can see pretty quick how it becomes difficult to pay that back and pay the interest.
7: But what gets me is you still have these Marxists, these buffoons out there talking about nationalizing health care. In other words, more and more and more and more and more debt. And they will defend this spending and more of it and a lot more of it by even shutting down the government. This is the Democrat Party.
9: It's because we have not had to pay it back in a very long time. We've allowed our politicians to continue spending and continue spending, and it's just like anybody that has gotten in over their head. As long as you're able to get more debt, it's not really a problem. It's only when you need to pay it back that it actually becomes a problem.
7: That's why one of my Liberty Amendments talks about capping it, and another Liberty Amendment talks about the gradual reduction of the spending. That if it's put in place immediately, it could have a relatively positive effect, I hope. But you need a convention of states, because Congress isn't going to pass constitutional amendments by two-thirds of both houses, and they're just not going to do it because Congress created this problem. Thanks for your call, brother. We'll be right back.
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1: Reason why liberals hate this show. But listen anyway. They know they're probably wrong. Mark Levin is on the radio.

0: case. He really is. He's also a very moral and principled man. That's always a good thing. It's hard to find that. Particularly on the podcast, on the podcast clan out there. But he's got a great book out for young people, right, Steve?
1: It is, brother. It's for the kids out there. And we skipped a generation of teaching history and heritage in this country. So I'm going to do my part with your help in trying to do something about that. So thank you.
0: The book is Why Independence Day, America is Great Because God is Good. And you get it on Amazon.com. And I encourage you to get it, particularly now. It's a good time of the year. And you and I agree, you know, we can't leave it up to the government to educate our kids. We can't leave it up to a third party to educate our kids. We need to be the force that teaches them. And tell us about your book and why you decided to do this.
1: Well, we started this after Rush passed away. My publisher came to me and said, you know, we had this huge success in reaching the next generation with these Rush Revere books. Would you maybe consider trying to step into that realm? And I'm like, I could not carry Rush's jockstrap. but let me think about it. And I came back and I said, what about if we talked about America's spiritual heritage, and we attacked it directly from that perspective? And they loved it. And so we planned out a trilogy of them. We launched in 2022 with Why Thanksgiving, and that became a national bestseller. It was one of the best-selling children books of that year. Then we came back with Why Easter in 2024. And then the finale was always scheduled to be for America's 250th, Why Independence Day. And I always intended, you know, my late friend Charlie Kirk used to always point out that Deuteronomy was the most quoted book by the founders. And so I wanted to go back, because our story, our 250th birthday, is really a story 3,000 years in the making. I mean, it really starts at Sinai with those stone tablets, and that's why you see the Ten Commandments and Moses prevalent in our founding buildings and documents and references going back in our history. And even, I was just in Washington, D.C. a week ago doing a heritage tour. You can still see those artifacts and relics of our founding still there. And so I wanted to trace that history. Where did we come from? Where did these ideas come from? And point out that this is a heritage and a legacy to be proud of. There's no way we would be here without what our founders called providence, or the hand of God, the literal sovereign will of God providing favor to them. They often, in many of their writings, you know this, Mark, they provoked it. They asked for it. The final paragraph of the Declaration, you know, they asked the supreme ruler of the universe to judge them for the rectitude of their actions. They say, listen, if this Declaration is bad, if it's wrong, if what we're doing in rebelling against this king is not moral, it doesn't align with your will, if it doesn't make the world better than it was before, don't let it be successful, because it will only be successful if this aligns with your will. And so I wanted to trace that line of history for the next generation. And I had no idea when we started this project 5 years ago in this trilogy, had no idea we would be in this position, had no idea we'd see this assault of anti-Semitism on the right. I mean, that was nowhere on anybody's radar, certainly not mine. And so, to use that term providential again, I think that the timing of this book and the way that it's structured almost seems like

0: I am specifically responding to the moment, but it takes 6 to 8 months to illustrate a book like this. And so I had no idea we were going to be in this moment. It's just a very serendipitous timing for it.
1: It's a beautiful book. Why Independence Day America is Great Because God is Good. What would you say the age group is for this book?
0: I'd say 3 to 10, although adults will love it. It's just, you know, once kids get to like 11, they think they're too cool for this stuff.
1: Yeah.
0: You know, as they, you know, the new puberty. You know, I think parents are going to learn a lot about this too. And I mean, you're one of the most prolific authors in the history of our movement. I will just tell you, this is my 14th book. It's my fourth children's book. Mark, the amount of editing it takes to put one of these children's books together eclipses my other 10 books combined.
1: Wow.
0: I mean, trying to constantly distill down how would a 3 or 4 year old understand this, right? These are cosmic concepts that we're talking about here. And so it does take, even though it's only 48 pages, barely 2,000 words, it takes a lot in order to make sure that those are words that are going to be understandable to our children, particularly in this current era we're in, when a lot of these concepts are foreign and opposite, really, of what they're seeing reinforced in their schools and everywhere else.
1: Folks, especially now, it's so important to lay the foundation for your children and grandchildren. And this book is fantastic. Why Independence Day? America is Great Because God is Good. And it is very, very important. This whole Judeo-Christian belief system and value system, which really is the basis of the Enlightenment, too. And that is the basis of your country. And it's not really taught, is it, Steve Dace?
0: For a simple reason, brother, as you know, if it was taught, we'd be doing things a lot differently in this country if it was taught, right? I mean, there's a lot of things that we are doing and being asked to accept that no previous era or generation of this country, regardless of voting pattern or socioeconomic status, would have accepted. And you really have to spend a generation hijacking a heritage and a culture from a people in order to seed the ground so that you can do to them what we're now doing in this generation. You really can't do this all in one fell swoop. And I think also going back to the moment here, Mark, this is why these forces that are particularly going, and I'm a white evangelical, so I'm sensitive to this, but these forces going after the white evangelical boomer voting base. And here's what people need to understand. The reason why we are not Western Europe right now is because we came out of this. The church in America produced a critical mass of voters to counter the counterculture. And those were the voters that gave us the Reagan Revolution, that gave us the MAGA Revolution. Mm-hmm. If it were not for those boomer white evangelical voters, we'd be Western Europe. We'd be France and England right now. That's the difference right there.
1: Correct.
0: So to attack those people, attack those people, to divide them, to despair them, they have really been, pardon the pun here, the bulwark against what the leftist spirit of the age has been everywhere else in the West.
1: Do you think that's why, in part, Steve, the people who are attacking Jews and Judaism in Israel have gone down the road of attacking evangelical Christians and so-called Christian Zionists?
0: 100%. And, you know, throughout the history of Christendom, particularly during the, you know, 1800 years, there was no nation called Israel on the earth. There has been a lot of debate within the New Testament world about, you know, particularly Romans 9 through 11. Does it mean there will be another country called Israel or not? A lot of debate. But that's not the same as just essentially saying, if it's funny, they claim that those that don't have the prophetic Israel opinion are dogmatic. But really, they're the ones being dogmatic now if you don't reject it as they do.
1: All right, I want to carry you through the break, if I may. It's a fantastic book. I encourage you to get it. Go to Amazon.com. 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
6: Fox News, I'm Carmen Roberts. U.S. and Iranian negotiators have reached a potential agreement to reopen the Strait of Hormuz and begin nuclear talks. However, President Trump has yet to sign off on the plan.
7: The memorandum of understanding is sitting on the president's desk for him to sign off on, and then they can get going with more negotiations.
6: Fox's Ashley Webster in Tel Aviv. Pakistan's foreign minister will travel to Washington tomorrow to meet with Secretary of State Marco Rubio to discuss the deal. An Austrian court sentences a man to 15 years in prison for plotting to attack Taylor Swift's concert in Vienna during her 2024 Eras tour.
8: The man, prior to the verdict, told the court he was sorry for taking part in the plot. The charges include terrorist offenses and membership in a terrorist organization.
6: Fox's Michelle Polino. 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
1: Steve Dace is a good man. He's a great host. Very reliable, very principled man. You know what, Steve? I'm sure many people already know. Tell people a little bit about your background.
2: Well, my wife has always threatened when she writes her autobiography, she's going to call it, I married a mailroom clerk, because that's where I started. I was a mailroom clerk. I got a job doing part-time sports reporting, and from there I worked into sports talk radio, and it's kind of, again, similar to Rush. He started in sports, so did I, and then got moved to news radio, and I had a group of successful businessmen come to me after seeing the influence I was able to wield here in Iowa, particularly when we took out the Supreme Court justices back in 2010 and made history doing that. And they were like, you know, we know that some successful business people took a guy from Sacramento named Rush and took him out east to see what he could do. We kind of want to do the same thing with you if you're up to it. And they did. And it took a long time to build this thing little by little. But eventually, a company that Salem Radio, that I know you're familiar with, picked me up and gave me a shot nationally, created a time slot for me. And then, you know, kind of everything kind of went digital. And then we were at Conservative Review together, and then our company merged with The Blaze. And, you know, that's kind of how this all happened.
1: Yeah. And you love it, don't you?
2: I do. You know, it's kind of surreal to me. I mean, I grew up listening to you and Rush and Glenn, you know, and now I've been the show after Glenn here on The Blaze for going on 8 years now. Mm-hmm. I remember growing up one time listening to your show. You said something that rocked my world that I'll never forget. We are not a nation of immigrants. We're a nation of citizens. I've never forgotten that. Well, and I have cited that many, many times in my own career, in fact.
1: Well, you're very kind. Now, this book, folks, Why Independence Day, America's Great Because God is Good. It's as if this book was destined to come out now because it's so, so important.
2: I know.
1: What's the feedback you've gotten from anybody?
2: So far, the feedback's been pretty excellent. I think that those who would be negative have kind of written me off. And I will just say I'm heartbroken at what has happened with Tucker Carlson. I've known him for years. He's been very kind to me in the past. But I can't think of anybody in all of human history, Mark, not one person who has gone down the deep rotted well of the Jews and come back like, you know, that person's more well-adjusted, kinder, gentler, and just a more patient and, well-mannered person than they were before. No one goes down that. It's almost like it's supernatural. No one goes down that hole and comes back better for it. And, much of what I see happening, I look at Megyn Kelly and I'm like, how do you change your position on Islam from January of this year? And now you're saying totally different things 4 months later. These are serious people. These are not, you know, grifters. These are people that have worked on serious platforms, have serious followings. And that's why I don't think this stuff is just necessarily click driven. I really don't. I think it's more sinister than that. And that's what I am concerned about. I think that there is clearly a spiritual war raging in America. I think we saw that with the president missing a clean headshot by mere centimeters in the middle of that campaign. And I think that this spiritual, we're all that's left of Christendom. We're all that's left of Western civilization. This is it. And so, I think that this is the Valley of Megiddo culture war, level culture war that's happening in America right now.
1: So we either win it or it's over, you're saying.
2: Yeah, I don't think there's this. This is not going to be. We're not grading papers here, brother. We're not. This is an 83%. No, it's a pass fail. All right. I like to describe it as a worldview steel cage match. All right. Two worldviews have entered, and only one is walking out. That's it. And that's the charge of this particular era and generation. We're going to decide right now if we're going to fulfill Reagan's most doomer prophecy that we're always one generation away. And of being the generation that has to go back and tell our kids and grandchildren what it was once like in America when we were free. That's going to be decided in this era right here.
1: And it is. And it truly is. Do you think we're up to it?
2: I'm more optimistic than I have been ever in my career, which admittedly is a low bar because I'm not necessarily Mr. Optimism. Right. But I do see more resolve to fight than I've ever seen. I'm not sure that we necessarily have a great plan at times. It does seem like we still react more often than we are pushing the agenda. Mm-hmm. But I do think that there is more of a resolve than what I have seen in the past, for sure. I am concerned about this election cycle. I'm concerned when I look at Texas, for example, and in their primary in March, I don't think Democrats have won a statewide race in Texas, Mark, since 96 or something like that. And yet we had the most hotly contested primary in America was Cornyn and Paxton, over $100 million spent in that race.
1: Hold on, we lost you. $100 million spent in the race and what?
2: Yes, 140,000 more people voted in the Democratic primary than in ours.
1: Yeah.
2: And that energy level, we have got to get that energy level up for sure. I've seen in my home state of Iowa, we've got a primary coming up on Tuesday. We might be looking at 25% turnout or lower, and we've got an all-time record number of Republicans in my home state, Mark.
1: It's very worrisome, no question about it. Well, I'll tell you what, Steve, you're fantastic. You have a lot of wisdom. You bring a lot to the table. I can't thank you enough. And I want to encourage you folks, get this book for your kids and your grandkids. Now's the time. Why Independence Day? America's great because God is good. I encourage you to get it. And God bless you, my friend. You're a good man, too.
2: I appreciate it, man. Same to you. And it's an honor. Thank you, Mark.
1: My honor. You take care of yourself. He's a great guy. He really is. And he works hard. And he's a man of deep faith, which I appreciate. And he supports other people, too. You know, other people out there battling away. But listen to what he said. Pearls of wisdom there. This is a battle for this generation. And if this generation, you, me, we lose this battle, we're going to lose the country. There's no question about it. We have a lot of challenges. We've been talking about the spending and the debt. We have the Islamists. We have the Marxists. We have the woke Reich neo-fascists overseas. This is why I'm so adamant about finishing off the Islamo-Nazi regime in Iran. There are certain choices that are made, both internally and externally, that are fateful choices. Fateful, F-A-T-E, fateful choices. And those choices will determine the future of our country and the future of the West. Europe is not up to it. Europe is dying right in front of our eyes. New York City is being devoured right in front of our eyes. We have other communities around the country, in Texas and New Jersey, Michigan and elsewhere. The enemy knows what it's doing. The enemy has announced what it's doing. The regime in Iran needs to be destroyed. For all the reasons we've talked about over months and months, if not years, and today for sure, but even more, it is a funding mechanism for an international revolution. That's the belief system for the Muslim Brotherhood and for all the other isms out there. We don't have a choice. And I just fret that when this is over, Hamas survives, Hezbollah survives, the Iranian regime survives. One of the great leaders in world history, Netanyahu, is defeated, as Churchill was defeated shortly after World War II. And that perhaps we lose the midterms in the next election. It's going to complicate things in a significant way. And unfortunately, the Democrat Party is not the Democrat Party of 50, 60, 70 years ago, where you had a significant percentage of elected Democrats who were quite patriotic, moderate, if not conservative. Those days are over. You heard Hakeem Jeffries. You've heard Schumer. They want to destroy the court. They want to destroy the Senate. They want to destroy the House. They want to destroy the rule of law. They've been very aggressive and even self-righteous about turning the Justice Department into the Injustice Department to try and destroy Donald Trump. These are very evil and dangerous people. We've got a lot to deal with, and we've got to stay united. You and me, all you Levinites out there, We have to grow our numbers. And we have to confront this. I don't believe in making deals with the devil. If the Islamo-Nazi regime in Tehran is at the devil, I don't know what the hell is. And I have politely voiced my position, publicly, privately, and every other way. I'm not the all-powerful figure some people think I am. We have some power, you and I together, but we don't make the decisions. We try and encourage, persuade, and convince. That's what we do. This is also why I use this platform and all my platforms when I tell you I'm mission-oriented. I am. I'm mission-oriented. That's what I am. That's what you are, ultimately. Because if not us, who? If not this platform, then what platform? I really believe it. History is unfolding right before our eyes. President of the United States has delivered a consequential year and a half, hasn't he? Restoring strength at our borders, rebuilding American confidence, putting the country back on the path of common sense and constitutional principles. I believe our system was never meant to rest on one leader, though. This is a nation of, by, and for the people, we the people. It's what the Declaration tells us. We are the sovereigns, both individually and collectively. So the president can't do it by himself. We need to be engaged citizens. You heard Steve Daish just talk about his concern about the enthusiasm vote out there. Well, those of us who stand for faith, family, and freedom, we better wake up. There's a lot more work to be done, and we better wake up our fellow citizens. That's where you come in. I want you to join AMAC, the Association of Mature American Citizens, and you don't have to be a senior to join, just 18 or older. 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I'll be right back.
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15: The force, it's got a lot of power, and it makes me feel like it makes me feel like
1: you know, folks, if you're turning 65 or you're older, then I know you're like me and you're getting bombarded with Medicare spam. Or maybe you got bombarded with it a few months ago and you know you're going to get bombarded with it again. It's annoying. It's confusing. You got mailers and robocalls and ads targeting to you. Everywhere you watch and listen, they all claim different things. It's very confusing. What we need going through this process is real honest help from someone who's knowledgeable. And we need to get in front of this process before all of it comes pouring into your ears. That's why I urge you to call Chapter. 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You're perfect for my audience. It's an entrepreneur who started it. It's a fantastic company. 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Again, don't put it off. Well, I'll wait till the fall. Okay, you're going to get caught in the traffic jam. 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They're fantastic. Let's go to Jim, Oakland, New Jersey, the great WABC. Jim, how are you?
14: How are you, Mark? Good. Listen, I was a negotiator for the Teamsters.
1: Yeah.
14: I can't see ever negotiating with these people. You can't negotiate with people that would strap a bomb to themselves and blow themselves up and people around them because they think they're going to go see 72 virgins. There's no logic in that.
1: That's the problem, isn't it? I mean, we're dealing with a different kind of animal here, right?
14: We need to finish the job and arm the people. That's what we need to do.
1: I'm with you. By the way, I love the Teamsters. I'm with you 100%. Thank you, buddy. You take care. Mark, why do you love the Teamsters? I'll tell you why. When I was campaigning for Ronald Reagan, the Teamsters endorsed him twice. Did you know that, Rich? Twice. And they became very, very close, very tight. Teamsters is full of conservatives. They are. And Jim is 100% right. You can't negotiate with people who are going to strap bombs on their back. Nuclear bombs, for that matter. Let's go to Thomas, Stafford, Virginia, the great WMAL. Thomas, how are you?
16: Good, sir. Thank you. Love your show.
1: Thank you.
16: Love President Trump and his administration.
1: Yes, sir.
16: I have a lot of experience in this kind of environment. Anyhow, not my resume, but I think the ceasefire is a mistake, and we should have continued to pepper them with five targets every day and say, hey, we're going to hit these five. Tomorrow we're going to hit these five. And then the next day we're going to hit these five and continue on until they fold.
1: Mm-hmm.
16: And we need to annihilate them.
1: And you're an Army veteran, it says here, right?
16: Yes, 32 years.
1: Wow.
16: 06, commanded all the way up through brigade.
1: God
16: was an SFAT team leader in Afghanistan, and, you know, trying to train the Army, the police, giving them all the resources, fuel, money, equipment, and they just stood down.
1: Mm-hmm.
16: And to me, that was a waste.
1: Mm-hmm. But you see the people in Iran, man, they want to fight. They just need some help, for God's sakes. They need some weapons, and they ought to be getting them. Thank you for your service, my friend. And I want to thank all the callers, all the listeners. You are fantastic. You're what makes this country work, and I'm deeply proud that you're there. I truly am. Fantastic calls. We salute our armed forces, police officers, firefighters, emergency personnel, ICE, our truckers, the men and women in Israel, the men and women in Ukraine, the men and women in Persia. And you, the American people, I love you. God bless you. We'll do this again tomorrow. Same place, same time. Take care.
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19: It's a framework, not a deal. I'm Carmen Roberts, Fox News. U.S. and Iranian negotiators reaching an understanding on a possible deal to extend the ceasefire for 60 days and reopen the Strait of Hormuz. And Treasury Secretary Scott Bessent told reporters during a briefing,
20: "It's always a mistake to get out ahead of the president, so it is all going to be the president's decision. I think that we can see that the president very clearly stated his three, open the strait, highly enriched uranium, no nuclear program."
19: Fox's Peter Ducey has more from the White House.
21: The fragile ceasefire with Iran may be a ceasefire in name only, as CENTCOM confirms that last night Iran launched a ballistic missile towards Kuwait that was successfully intercepted by Kuwaiti forces, calling it an egregious ceasefire violation. Iran also launched five one-way attack drones near the Strait of Hormuz.
19: A gas explosion and fire at an apartment complex in Dallas turns deadly. Search crews are still on the scene, but no word how many people are missing.
22: Dallas Fire and Rescue Deputy Chief Mark Berry talked about the initial call.
23: We responded to a gas leak, reported gas leak. Our first responders, while they were en route to that gas leak, a subsequent explosion occurred.
22: The flames are under control as searchers continue to comb through the scene. Gernal Scott, Fox News.
19: The Supreme Court rules 5-4 in favor of Black Row Death inmate Terry Pitchford in Mississippi, who argued racial bias in the jury that convicted him with just one black juror. And a tech rally and robust corporate earnings, plus growing optimism about a ceasefire, helps boost all three benchmark indexes to record highs. 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
19: In Oklahoma, charge a 26-year-old illegal immigrant with killing four people in a wrong-way DUI crash.
0: Investigators say this 26-year-old man from Mexico was driving drunk, going the wrong way on the highway for almost 6 miles last week before he slammed head-on into another car, hitting it so hard that both cars caught fire, and the four young people inside were instantly killed. The alleged driver, Michael Solomon Rosario Cruz, was being taken away from the scene after investigators found an illegal gun in his car and evidence he had been drinking. State officials say Rosario Cruz was not a legal citizen. He entered the country illegally and received DACA protections in 2015 under the Obama administration. He later got a work authorization permit and he's been living in Memphis but was in Oklahoma City doing some contract work.
19: Fox's Garrett Tunney reporting. A man targeting homeless people in New York City gets a new home. In prison, Fox's John Saucier has more from New York.
2: 40 years to life for 31-year-old Randy Santos, who used a metal bar to bludgeon four homeless people to death who were sleeping on the streets of New York City almost 7 years ago. Santos claimed his mind was telling him to kill 40 people or he himself would die, and says he's much better now with daily medication. Addressing the court in English, he requested for a sentence short enough so he could, quote, be somebody after his release. His lawyers say he was diagnosed with schizophrenia months before the crimes. John Saucier, Fox News.
19: Bruce Springsteen calls out the White House and announces a protest festival. And Springsteen, the Foo Fighters, Dave Matthews, and others will headline a protest festival near Washington, D.C. on October 3rd, shortly before the midterm elections. A Power to the People festival is set for the Meriwether Post Pavilion in Maryland. I'm Carmen Roberts. This is Fox News.
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13: From the WHAM 1180 newsroom, I'm Dave Debo. Police say a 2-year-old child found unresponsive on Dewey Avenue earlier this month has died. Officers responded May 10th. The child passed away at the hospital days later. The department's special victims unit is investigating, and anyone with information is asked to call 911. A Rochester man will spend a decade in federal prison for trying to entice a minor. Prosecutors say Tony Rodriguez sent explicit messages to someone he thought was 11. City leaders marking a new life downtown. Long vacant building at East Main and North Clinton is now home to affordable apartments and some new retail. A Rochester man is charged with murder in a deadly Parenton shooting yesterday. Investigators say Tyree Ross Simmons shot and killed Ezra Nunez inside an apartment. No motive's been made public. The 13 WHAM Weather Authority forecast mainly clear tonight, low 51. Then tomorrow, morning sun, afternoon clouds, a high of 72. I'm Dave Debo. Next news in 1/2 hour. Breaking news when it happens anytime on Rochester Station for news, weather, and traffic. 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
14: This is a Bloomberg Money Minute. Traders send stocks to all-time highs. Even with worries about expensive oil and high inflation, the U.S. stock market has run to records, largely because companies keep making more money. The Dow gained 25 points, the Nasdaq was up 243, the S&P gaining 43. Shares of Kohl's, Best Buy, and Dollar Tree have risen amid optimism that shoppers are still spending when they see what they want at the right price. Data just out shows consumer spending edged up in April despite accelerated price increases, with Americans still opening their wallets despite facing multiple hurdles. Shares of drone makers and suppliers are rallying after a report that the Trump administration is exploring potential funding deals to increase domestic production and lower costs. Stocks for companies including Unusual Machines and Red Cat Holdings rose after that report, with Unusual hitting an all-time high. The Pentagon has requested funding for drones and counter-drone measures. Matt Piper, Bloomberg Radio.
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7: Good evening. I'm Bob Lonsbury, and from the banks of the mighty Tennessee in Rochester, New York, this is Downtown Section, 3rd Platoon. Todd Baxter, as you probably know, is the sheriff of Monroe County. That's the county where Rochester is located. It's sort of the population and employment center of the region, well, which surrounds it, quite obviously. Rachel Barnhart used to be a television reporter in Rochester. She left that some several years ago and has since been engaged in politics. A television reporter, Democratic Party politics. There's a surprise for you. But she is currently and has been for a while a member of the Monroe County Legislature. All right. And so those are our two players. Todd Baxter further has spent 20 plus years. He's now retired, but 20 plus years in Army uniform, either as an active duty MP or for many years as a member of the Army Reserve. I think he was a drill sergeant, and he retired as a master sergeant, which is pretty high up there. He also a longtime officer with the Rochester Police Department, SWAT, and all that other stuff. He was for a time the chief of the Grease Police Department during a window in its history when there was no corruption or controversy. And then he was the leader of a nonprofit organization that was focused intensely on serving the needs of the region's veterans. That seems like a worthy and worthwhile undertaking. And then he subsequently was elected and reelected, and I believe then reelected sheriff of Monroe County. Essentially all of his adult life, he's been in one uniform or another. Essentially all of his adult life, he has been in service at risk of his own well-being of others. So that's Todd Baxter. Anyway, the deal is that Todd Baxter has become something of a thorn in the side of the Democrats who run this state. Though he runs as one of them, I suspect that he may not be all that woke deep in his heart. But he has been very effective, but loud, clear in his criticisms of Democrat criminal justice reform. Raise the age, bail reform, all these other restrictions which dramatically advance the interests of criminals and sadly significantly imperil society. They make it almost impossible to punish many criminals, and it has led to, you know, undeniably an increase in crime. They fudge the numbers. They diddle fritz with the graphs, but crime is up. And anyway, this criticism of these reforms has angered some folks in the Democratic Party. And so, you know, in my mind, it becomes a matter of, well, somebody's got to take Todd Baxter down. which is where we get back to Rachel Barnhart. Rachel Barnhart has now, I think, filed two ethics complaints against Sheriff Baxter with the Monroe County Ethics Board, or whatever they call that. One, she claims that he has taken money from some part of his jail budget to some other part of his jail budget, and she considers that this is nefarious and sinister. Further, he has a side business he with a retired police chief owns, and they offer consulting and training for leadership in a variety of institutions, and they offer specific mentoring and consulting in regard to jail operation and police operations and security operations, as many people do. If you have an area of expertise, you you can consult in that area. Anyway, she's all upset about these things, and she says they're ethical violations. The assertions are preposterous. As to the money in the jail's budget, that stuff is audited on an annual basis by the state. They go through it with a fine-tooth comb, right? Jails are intensely overseen and regulated, and nothing untoward of that sort can happen. Period, end of story. Further, her complaints about this side business by the sheriff overlooked the fact that this is an extremely common practice. Consultancies, security firms are run by senior police executives all the time. Senior fire officials in the region likewise run consultancies and stuff like that. These things have been looked at and approved a million times by any kind of ethics people you want to point to. Yet she lodges these complaints. Why? To try to damage the public reputation of this man who's critical of these Democrat criminal justice reforms. In my mind, that's what this is about. Because people are going to these Democrat legislators, including from the Rochester area primarily, and saying, hold it, Sheriff Baxter says this. Sheriff Baxter makes a good point. This is pretty convincing. What about this? And the Democrats are tired of him. And so they're creating a situation where they can say, oh, Baxter, was he the one that they had the ethics complaint about? Oh, okay. Well, yeah. Well, consider the source. Baxter's stock and trade is the fact that he has integrity, that he's a man of values and he lives by those values, right? He's the good guy. He's the Boy Scout. And if we can damage that reputation, I am certain the Democrats are thinking we can shut him up or at least reduce his credibility on this issue. And so along comes Rachel Barnhart to stain his name. That, I bet you dollars to donut, that is what this is about. This is Downtown Section, 3rd Platoon on News Radio, Wham 1180.
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9: NBC News Radio, I'm Jim Roop. Multiple reports that the U.S. and Iran have reached a deal to extend the ceasefire have not been confirmed by the White House. Today in the press room, Secretary of Treasury Scott Bessent told reporters any deal would have to be subject to President Trump's approval.
10: He's not going to take a bad deal. He's going to make a great deal for the American people.
9: According to the reports, the two countries have a 60-day memorandum of understanding that would reopen the Strait of Hormuz and start more intense negotiations on Iran's nuclear program. A massive natural gas explosion destroyed a Dallas apartment building as officials search for 11 people unaccounted for. Dallas Fire Rescue also confirming 4 injuries as teams can be seen sifting through the rubble, putting out remaining hotspots. The explosion created a fire that had 100 firefighters battling that blaze. The apartment complex had 2 stories. The recovery of victims from the Nippon Dynawave packaging plant chemical explosion in Longview, Washington continues.
11: 6 of the 9 individuals have been recovered, and we continue working with the coroner to notify families.
9: Brad Hainig, Longview Fire Chief, says the victims were found in an area where workers were preparing for the next shift. The search continues for 3 missing people, 8 people confirmed dead, 7 more injured. The cause of the explosion remains under investigation. The EPA is monitoring chemicals released into a nearby dike system. Longview's drinking water remains safe to drink. The home of Supreme Court Justice Amy Coney Barrett was targeted by a swatting call last night. Police in Northern Virginia say they received a call on a non-emergency line reporting suspicious noise of gunshots at Barrett's address. Fairfax County police officers coordinated with the Supreme Court police and confirmed the report was fake. Swatting calls, where individuals falsely call authorities to report criminal threats, have been used to target several public officials in recent years. Jim Roop, NBC News Radio.
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6: Welcome back. This is Downtown Section 3rd Platoon. Now, I don't want this getting out, but it's possible a little bit I might kind of, sort of, agree with the Universalists, capital U on that. First Universalists Church, oh, I tell you what, it's a hippie church. They worship trans, they worship BLM, they're all into that stuff. I believe they probably vote differently than I vote. They have an historic old church. It's across the street from Washington Square Park. And the deal is that their property there gets a lot of visits from homeless people. That Washington Square Park, more often than not, there are people who spend the night over there. And at the front of the church that faces towards the park, it has two entryways. And though they've put very bright lights in these entryways, it's like a little portico or porch type thing, they put very bright lights in there to dissuade people from sleeping in there. Nonetheless, when it's raining or snowing, people will sleep in there. And also, the architecture of the church is pretty cool looking. It's brick and stuff, but it's got a lot of step down here and step over here and this, that, and other. It's got a lot of places where people can go and crap, right? Public defecation. And so they've spoken with the city. The city has repeatedly tried to work with them. And I don't think they're quite on the same wavelength, the city and the Universalists. At any rate, so the Universalists went and rented a porta potty. And they put it out back of their church. And I don't know if they sent out a press release or what they did, but it was in the news. And their complaint is that the city does not do enough for homeless people to go to the bathroom. And so homeless people are going number one and number two all over the place. And unfortunately, their church with its little alcoves where people sleep and being across the street from Washington Square Park, they have people, they've got a problem with human feces. And so at any rate, they're ticked off and they put in the porta potty out behind the church and somebody called the TV stations. Well, here's the deal.

0: I have wondered, where do homeless people go to the bathroom? Lots of times you don't need to wonder because, oh, right there on the sidewalk. Okay. I run in the city. I get done with work and I will, you know, I'll go for a run. And I've done that for years and years and years. And sometimes you have to go to the bathroom. And you have to be creative to find a place. You know, I think around the world, including the United States, if you're looking for a good place to go to the bathroom, look for a McDonald's. Okay? They're clean. They have toilet paper. Very nice. There aren't a lot of places. At Parcel 5, that's where they tore down Midtown Plaza. Dumbest thing they ever did. At Parcel 5, there's an odd thing. I've never gone in, but there's a sign that says public restrooms. And for certain hours, it closes, I think, at 10 at night. I don't know what the deal is. There really aren't bathrooms. I think that homeless people hang out at the libraries, you know, most of the day. And I presume they go to the bathroom there. It's a great thing. They can go inside, get out of the weather, look up porn, go to the bathroom. Who doesn't love the library if you're homeless, I guess? But anyway, here's the thing. In the last couple years or so, as my prostate has gotten old, I'm youthful, of course, but my prostate is old as hell. I'll sometimes be out on a run and I'll have to go pee right now. Okay, I mean like right friggin' now. And so finding a place to do this is very challenging. I have not yet engaged in public urination in the city of Rochester, but I have run very rapidly from store to store, knocking, you know, do you have a possible, anyway, but I wonder where people go. And like just in cities, not just Rochester, but like if you're visiting in a city and you have to go to the bathroom, if you're like downtown walking around doing your shop, where do you go to the bathroom? Right? So at any rate, the city, I presume, would say that, okay, so we'll put up a bathroom. And how long before that's going to be trashed? How long before they're living in there? How long before everything's broken? And, you know, they've got a very good point. And so, yeah, here's the thing, Universalists, I may use your porta potty. Is that okay? Of course, here's another thing. That porta potty that they've put out there with their own money, and I applaud them, and I, you know, that is an act of service. They're doing a kind thing to these people. But how long do you think it's going to be before that porta potty's all smeared up with feces and stuff? How long before it's trashed? How long before somebody knocks it over, breaks the door off, just to break the door off? That's a reality. So in Europe, I think they just piss in the gutter. I've never been to Europe, and I don't want to go because people piss in the gutter over there, and they don't shave their women's legs, so why would I want to go? Anyway, the point, and they don't speak English very often, so why would I? But anyway, the point being, there is the question of, if you don't have an office downtown, if you're not going to some restaurant with a bathroom, and I don't know if there are very many of those downtown, where do you? I mean, people do have bladders and stuff like that. Some of them even have colons. Anyway, I'll leave this alone. To the Universalists, thank you, I guess. To the city, I don't have any solutions. Good luck with this. And to the homeless people, okay, could you try not to crap right in the middle of the friggin' sidewalk? Show a little, come on now. Let's work together, okay? Actually, in fairness, I see homeless people using the bathroom all the time, and overwhelmingly, they do try to get away. They do try to be modest. They do try to be out in the bushes where nobody can see them, and I appreciate that. This is Downtown Section 3rd Platoon on News Radio Wham 1180.
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8: From the Wham 1180 newsroom, I'm Dave Debo. Police say a 2-year-old child found unresponsive on Dewey Avenue earlier this month has died. Officers responded May 10th. The child passed away at the hospital days later. The department's special victims unit is investigating, and anyone with information is asked to call 911. The woman who took a plea in a deadly Northeast Rochester crash could spend up to 25 years behind bars. Tashara Willis admitted she was drunk and high when she slammed into another car last May on Clifford Avenue. Otis Johnson later died from his injuries. She's been sentenced to 12 to 25 years. A Rochester man with prior felony convictions is now charged in a deadly Parenton shooting. Deputies say Tyree Ross Simmons shot and killed Ezra Nunez inside an apartment yesterday. No motive is known. The 13 Wham Weather Authority forecast, mainly clear tonight, low 51. Then tomorrow, morning sun, afternoon clouds, a high of 72. I'm Dave Debo. Next news in 1/2 hour. 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
11: NBC News Radio, I'm Jim Roop. The White House is not confirming if there's a deal on the table with Iran to extend the ceasefire. Today, Treasury Secretary Scott Bessent in the White House press room was peppered with questions about that. He would only say that a deal would have to be subject to President Trump's approval. Meantime, Secretary Bessent says the American economy is doing well. He ran down a list of Trump administration accomplishments, including record tax returns from the One Big Beautiful Bill, growth in 401k accounts, record U.S. energy exports, and the popularity of Trump accounts. U.S. Attorney General Todd Blanche says prosecutions are coming as protesters continue to clash with ICE at a New Jersey immigration detention center.
12: Those rioters and the violence that we saw on our streets in Jersey the last couple days is not going to be tolerated.
11: Blanche says what's going on at Newark's Delaney Hall are not peaceful protests, but rather sick, illegal acts against ICE officers. Jim Roop, NBC News Radio.
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14: We got a clear and cool football night tonight, down to 51. Friday starts sunny, but clouds will race in the afternoon. From the north, we could get a brief shower. The bigger story tomorrow will be wind from the west and then northwest late, 15 to 25. Saturday could start with clouds, maybe a brief sprinkle. Afternoon sun, low 60s. Sunny, low 70s Sunday. From a 13 Wham Weather Authority, I'm meteorologist Scott Hetzko on Rochester's news, weather, and traffic station, News Radio Wham 1180.
15: In another sign of the chilly relationship with the U.S. and Canada, America's neighbor to the north is snubbing American-made technology. Rory O'Neill reports.
16: Canada will buy its new military early warning planes from Sweden's Saab Technologies, not Boeing. Prime Minister Mark Carney told a defense conference in Ottawa that Saab's GlobalEye jets, quote, will be a key resource for the Canadian Armed Forces to detect and deter threats across the Arctic. Back in March, Carney vowed that Canada would no longer rely on the U.S. for protecting the vast Arctic territory.
15: A Google employee is being charged with insider information betting on the prediction platform Polymarket to make $1.2 million. Liz Warner explains.
17: Google software engineer Michelle Spagnolo federally charged Wednesday in a New York court with commodities and wire fraud and money laundering connected to the Polymarket betting platform. Prosecutors say he used an account under the name Alpha Raccoon to bet correctly that Google's most searched person in 2025 would be the singer known as David. He was released on $2.2 million bond. It's not the first time Polymarket's encountered legal trouble. In April, federal prosecutors charged an Army Special Forces sergeant for successfully betting on Venezuelan leader Nicolas Maduro's capture.
15: A new type of electric vehicle charger could soon make its debut in Washington, D.C. A company called VoltPost has devised a way to turn light posts into EV chargers using each pole's existing electric infrastructure. VoltPost continues to work with the D.C. Department of Energy. And the attorneys general of New York and New Jersey are investigating World Cup ticket sales. Mitch McCann reports.
18: One is a concern relating to the seats that fans purchased within a range of categories at MetLife, where tickets were bought based on stadium maps, only for more premium seating to be released within the same categories at a later date. And fans who originally bought tickets say they were relegated to less favorable seats.
15: They're also investigating complaints about prices in general. I'm Monica Nelson with your consumer and business news.
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0: Welcome back. This is Downtown Section 3rd Platoon. What's that Congress guy? Morelli? Joe Morelli. Joe Morelli yesterday went to Batavia to the ICE detention facility there to visit some guy. What's his name? I wrote it down here. I'll be honest with you. If you don't write down the names of the illegal aliens, you can't keep them straight. which one's from Rochester, which one's from Wayne County, which one did this politician, and it's hard. But Joe Morelli went out to Batavia to the detention center to visit with Omar Ramos Jimenez, who Morelli damn near got teary-eyed over. This is our neighbor. He's the American dream. He's with families. He got to be. This is our friend, our community, and ICE, and it's bad. And Trump, damn Trump, and ICE, and our neighbor. And so Joe's out there hand-holding all this other stuff at the detention center, visiting this guy, showing solidarity, coming back, holding a, it's very, we've got, this is wrong. This man is being held. It's wrong. Now, this man has been in this country, I think, since 2013. He has exhausted every possible appeal. He has had a longstanding order of removal from this country. He has repeatedly been told to leave. He has repeatedly refused. He has gamed the system eight ways from Sunday. Okay, he's in the detention center because an immigration judge has said, listen, you can't be out in the street. You have to be in here, and we need to send you back where you're from. Okay, but Joe Morelli is there. And he's all teary-eyed, and this is all a crime, and it's wrong, and it's terrible, bad, and ICE is wrong, and this isn't America. Listen, Joe, you're a freaking member of the federal legislature, the House of Representatives, your specific body. Your body passed the law that says this man has to be locked up. Your body passed the law that this man broke, right? That detention facility, by the way, did you thank the officers for their service, Joe? Oh, you didn't? Yeah, not surprised by that, Slick. Not surprised at all. But if you don't like the fact that the law says he should be there, Joe, you're a federal legislator. Change the friggin' law. Can I see anything you've entered? Where's your bill on this, Joe? Well, here's the thing I want to get to. So he's out there visiting this illegal alien at a detention center. Talk about how hard he's got it. Can I just be candid with you? We're later here at night. It's just you and me talking, okay? Let's be honest for a second. He's over here crying about a guy who's in our country illegally. Right? The city that Joe Morelli represents in Congress, as you may be aware, is Rochester, New York. Do you know how many people at any given time from Rochester, New York are incarcerated in a state or federal prison? The best estimate is just more than 1%. Right? That's a small percent, but it's a large number. At any one time, there's just over 2,000 people from Rochester who are in a state or federal prison, right? Those are all human beings. Those are overwhelmingly, I mean, like almost all of them, Americans, like 99.99 US of A citizens, right? Over his 40-year political career, that's a long time to suck at the government teat, isn't it? That's a long time to suck, isn't it? But over his 40-year political career, how many times has Joe Morelli gone to a state or federal prison to visit a Rochesterian, an American? When has he ever gone to a state or federal prison to hold up the cause of one of these people, our neighbors? Now, I'm law and order, and if you break the law, you get convicted. You need to face the medicine, okay? But I understand it's hard for you. Your family misses you. You miss every. Going to prison, it's got to be a living hell. And yes, it's your consequence, but yes, you know, I pray for you, and I hope you're doing okay. And yes, you are still a Rochesterian. And yes, you still ought to be represented by the people in elective office from your hometown. And what percentage of these 2,000 Rochesterians who are in state or federal prison right now, or at any one given time, what percentage of them do you think are black? Right? It's a high percentage. Disproportionately high percentage. So, Joe, you went to the detention center and you made a big hullabaloo to visit and show your compassion for and show your deep empathy, that man is there because he broke the law, just like anybody else in any other prison there because they broke the law. You're there and you had compassion with that guy and you expressed your sorrow and your condolences. You sat there and commiserated with him. And then you came out and you did this big thing about, oh, this guy, he should be back with his family. Have you ever done that once for a black man or black woman imprisoned from the city of Rochester? I'm just asking, right? You got 2,000 right now. Do you think of the 2,000 Rochesterians in prison, do you think any of them are sad? Do you think any of them could use a visitor? Do you think any of them could use some bucking up from their congressman? Do you think any of them have any complaints they might want to make? Do you think any of them wish that they were reunited with their families? Do you think any of them just wish they could get on with their American dream? But why don't you visit any of them, Joe? Why is it just this guy? Whose ass are you kissing? What publicity are you trying to get? What little political charade are you putting on? Right? Joe, look up and see the general opinion people have of members of Congress, okay? What's your approval rating? Yeah, think about it. Maybe stuff like this is one of the reasons why. This is Downtown Section 3rd Platoon on News Radio Wham 1180.
11: Victims of Jeffrey Epstein are unsure if former Attorney General Pam Bondi's upcoming interview will provide insights on unanswered questions. Bondi is set to appear before a congressional committee tomorrow for questions about the Justice Department's release of the Epstein files. One victim reportedly telling News Nation she has a list of questions about the release, including the decision-making process surrounding redactions. Bondi, who was removed as Attorney General earlier this year, has previously been accused of ignoring multiple victims who were in the crowd at a past congressional hearing. A 2006 grocery receipt is blowing up on X. More than 12 million views after a woman found it while going through her mother's old things.
15: It shows 79 items for just $161, and the price differences are jaw-dropping. Back then, a gallon of milk was around $2.90. Today, it's closer to $4.50. A dozen eggs, 99 cents. In 2006, now around $3.50. Chicken breasts were $1.99 a pound. Today, they're pushing $5. Shoppers say that same cart would cost 3 to 4 times more now, fueling a fresh wave of frustration over food inflation. I'm Monica Nelson.
11: Officials from AARP are urging Congress to act to ensure the Social Security program stays solvent. AARP's Executive Vice President and Chief Advocacy Officer shared during a press call today the organization expects the anticipated Social Security Board of Trustees report to show that sometime in the next 8 years or so, Social Security will have about 80% of the money it needs to make full payments. Last year's report found that the program's Old Age and Survivors Insurance Trust Fund will be able to pay 100% of its total scheduled benefits until 2033, and after that, the fund will only be able to cover 77% of scheduled benefits. Now, AARP is turning to Congress to strengthen the program, which was established as part of former President Franklin D. Roosevelt's New Deal. Jim Roop, NBC News Radio. Take me out, take me out.
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10: Last night, a blown call changed everything. 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
0: Welcome back. This is Downtown Section 3rd Platoon. I don't know if it's ever come up, but I happen to be a Republican. I don't know if they're going to let me stay in the party. The Republican Party is kind of, you know, it's going through some stuff. At any rate, we Republicans, in certain ways, if you look at the polls, are doing our best at trying to crap the bed. God bless old Don up at the White House, but he's underwater 2-1 right now. And, you know, it doesn't look like things are going to improve much right now. It would seem that defeating a party like my Republican Party at this juncture in its history, it would seem like defeating it politically would be kind of an easy task, right? Right now, in the public nostrils, we Republicans stink to high heaven. So that's not good. But what works out okay for us Republicans is the fact that, as hard as it is to believe, the Democrats are even stupider, right? And when I say Democrats, I don't mean like, you know, I just think I have a lot of relatives, friends, neighbors, whatever else like that, who are Democrats, who are overwhelmingly wonderful, decent people, and their attitudes and my attitudes on most things in life are essentially the same, right? How those people are being effectively represented by the Democratic Party and the cockamamie nonsense it stands for, I don't get. Some is a fair way to say it. Some of the things that the Democratic Party stands for, the leadership of the party, the membership of the party doesn't even believe in. Like, not to be a jerk, but let's take two aspects of the trans thing, right? Boys playing girls' sports, which, by the way, is a right in the state of New York, and nothing is going to change that, according to Kathy Hochul. 65% of Democrats think that's stupid. 65% of Democrats oppose boys who say they're girls playing girls' sports. 65% of Democrats oppose that. And yet, the official position of the Democratic Party is to support that, to advocate that, to fight for that. The Attorney General of the state has threatened schools, right? We will sue you, take your money, everything else, if you don't accommodate this. Another thing is, you know, the big trans thing is we want to have the drag queen story hour at the library, right? That's big. The Democratic Party pushes that. Again, 65% of Democrats say that's insane. We don't want that. Two-thirds of their own party opposes that, and yet the leadership pushes it. Where the hell does that come from? That's not representative, right? That's not reflecting the wishes and desires of the membership of the party. And just look at some things here, some numbers here. They asked Democrats their preference to be their presidential candidate in the 2028 election. And whoever you want, who do you think would be, who should represent our party? Well, it was a tie for first place at 18% support between Pete Buttigieg and some guy named Undecided. Undecided is the Democrat word for anybody but Trump. I don't care, please. So it was a tie between Buttigieg and Undecided at 18, all right? Next up at 16% support, Gavin Newsom, California. Next up, third place with 11% support, AOC, all right? And then tied with 10% support, Josh Shapiro and Kamala Harris. And then right behind them at 9% support, Andy Beshear. I don't even know who the hell that is. Okay, Andy Beshear, I think, was a contestant in season 18 of American Idol. I don't know. Does he pitch for the Phillies? I have no friggin' idea. Okay, Andy Beshear. Well, here's the thing I'd point out: Kamala Harris is only 1 point ahead of a guy you never heard of. Okay, here's another thing: Kamala Harris. Right? Who the party said is the big, this is, no, she's the best. Kamala, yes, Kamala. Kamala Harris is tied with Josh Shapiro. Now, if I was a Democrat, and if that ever happens, immediately get one of those priests that throws the holy water to get the devil out of you, okay? Because I am friggin' possessed at that stage, and you better come save my soul, all right? But Josh Shapiro, if I ever was a Democrat, though, I would have said, give us Josh Shapiro. I would go with Josh Shapiro, okay? But thing is, Josh Shapiro is a Jewish man. And, you know, not to, you know, throw stones or anything, but the Democratic Party, say, they're not into the Jewish stuff, right? No. Look at the way that the progressive movement and the leaders of the Democratic Party have treated and responded towards Jewish people, Jewish students in college and stuff like that over the last handful of years. And you tell me that the Democratic Party isn't hostile to Jewish people. Even given that, Kamala Harris is tied with the guy that a bunch of members of her party are bigoted against. Right? That's reality. 90% of Democrats don't want Kamala Harris. Right? And yet, she's the one that the party bosses say. She's the one the party bosses pushed on them. 90% of Democrats oppose her. Now, when Republicans opposed Kamala Harris, it was because we're bigots, racists, misogynists. Now, the Democrats are opposed to Kamala Harris. What is that about? Maybe they just recognize she's dumb and incompetent. But I don't know. I need to go from the banks of the mighty Genesee in Rochester, New York. This is downtown section 3rd Platoon, and we are 10-7 on the night.
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2: officiating at least so far in good faith, and we're making some progress. Hopefully, we'll continue to make progress. The president will be in a position where he can endorse the agreement, but obviously, that's still TBD.
9: Fox's Peter Ducey has more.
16: Steve Witkoff and Jared Kushner's team have agreed to a deal with Iranian counterparts. Iranian leadership will need to approve it, and so will President Trump. And to get the president's blessing, there are three musts. The Strait of Hormuz must open. Iran must stop enriching uranium, and Iran must stop its nuclear weapons program. The fragile ceasefire with Iran may be a ceasefire in name only, as CENTCOM confirms that last night, Iran launched a ballistic missile towards Kuwait that was successfully intercepted by Kuwaiti forces, calling it an egregious ceasefire violation. Iran also launched 5 one-way attack drones near the Strait of Hormuz.
9: Crews found the bodies of 6 workers who were missing and presumed dead today following a chemical tank rupture south of Tacoma, Washington.
17: In one of the deadliest U.S. workplace accidents in decades, a total of 11 people are known to have died. Those deaths are the result of a rupture in a paper mill tank that spilled over a 500,000 gallons of a destructive chemical mixture used to make paper Tuesday. 3 people are still missing. And Longview Fire Battalion Chief Matt Amo says getting to them won't be easy.
18: Very labor intensive, and it takes a lot of personnel. And so we can only make entries into these areas so many times in a day.
17: Officials say some of the chemicals have been detected in the nearby Columbia River.
9: That's Fox's Joel Nadeau, America's listening to Fox News.
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1: Great radio stations across the land, along with Sam and Polo. It is the Joe Pags Show. Glad to have you here. Thanks. Appreciate you stopping by. There's a lot going on. A two-parter with Alan Dershowitz today, the famed attorney. We talk a lot about Epstein. Of course, he was an attorney for Epstein, and he's always been out there saying exactly what he thinks is going on. I asked him if we can get this out of the ether at some point. I asked him about, you know, Donald Trump and what he did before he was the president, as far as getting hold of authorities and saying, hey, you got to do something about this Epstein guy. Talk about that. We talk about, can the president become the president for a third term? It's a brand new book he's got out. It's called Could President Trump Constitutionally Serve a Third Term? And he makes the argument about how he could. Now, would President Trump want to? That's the question. Get into that. We get into, as I said, Epstein, Supreme Court, about his suit against CNN. CNN defamed him big time, but the lower court seemed to be saying, yeah, but there was really no malice. They were just really stupid, which doesn't make any sense. Plus, a whole lot more. Do not miss my two-parter in hour number two and hour number three with famed attorney. I believe he's the professor emeritus. Right, Sam?
2: Yeah, I'm sure he is.
1: Oh, he really is, though. I mean, that's really his title.
2: Yeah, yeah, I think he is.
1: You are executive producer emerita.
2: Thank you.
1: That's a little bit different.
2: Mm-hmm. Yeah.
1: I want to harken back to the days when Joe Biden was in office. When Joe Biden was in office, anybody who's got a brain knew that there was massive cognitive decline. I've been following Joe Biden in politics since the late 80s, early 90s. I remember when he was on the Senate Judiciary Committee and the confirmation hearings for Clarence Thomas for Supreme Court and how disgusting Biden was then. Of course, allegations about how he's treated people since then as well have always abounded. But let's talk about the 4 years of him as the president of the United States. He was inaugurated. He was, in fact, the president. Although auto pen was used on executive orders and on pardons and everything else, he was the guy who, for those 4 years, who we called president of the United States. We knew when he ran for president in 2020, there was already cognitive decline. There was something very different about Joe Biden in 2020 than what I remembered from 1991 and 1990 when those hearings were happening. Something very different about Joe Biden and his quickness to respond to something cognitively and at least sound smart. You remember when he ran for president, I believe it was in 1988, he was caught lying and plagiarizing and embellishing his college records. And when somebody would challenge him on that, he would go at them hard. Hey, buddy, I'll tell you right now, I'm smarter than you are on a given day. Yeah, he just was that guy who would instinctively react, even if he had nothing backing what his reaction was. Well, in 2020, because of the vid, we know that he stayed in the basement. In 2020, we know that he almost never left, and that's exactly what the strategy was. He has the famous debate with President Trump, where he talks about his son's laptop and how 51 either current or former intel officers or chiefs or something all said it's Russian disinformation. And by the way, I think all of them should face charges. They knew that they were lying about that. But this was a piece that he could use in the debate because he knew that Trump was going to bring up that disgusting laptop from hell. But in that run, we knew there was something going on. In that run, we knew that he couldn't get through a sentence. In that run, we knew that he would get lost when leaving a stage or leaving a podium or a microphone. We know that he would say things that just didn't make any sense. What do you call somebody, a pony soldier or something? He's going to take him behind the woodshed. I mean, the whole thing was very strange. But again, mostly, they left him in the basement. And when you leave him in the basement, he can't get himself in too much trouble. Then he becomes the president. Jen Psaki lies about how this guy ran circles around them, the Energizer Bunny. And then KJP, Karine Jean-Pierre, she shows up on the scene, and we can't keep up with him. It's unbelievable how energetic and how young he is. He's got more energy than five men. You know, the whole thing was crazy because we knew that Joe Biden was leaving for his home in Delaware probably Thursday about 2 o'clock in the afternoon. They would put a lid on it. I'd never even heard the term lid before we saw this. They put a lid on his availability to the media, and his schedule would not even be released, or it would just be blank. And then he'd show back up like Monday or Tuesday, work a couple of days, then leave again on Thursday. There was something going on to where he couldn't do stuff in the Oval Office, so they made a digital Oval Office, and he was in a different place completely, maybe in the executive office building, I'm not sure. But the whole thing was a massive cover-up. We saw him getting lost when it was time to take a picture. We saw him go to the G7 where he just wandered away, and Jill Biden had to go and get him. His wife had to go and get him. Well, yesterday I told you that she admitted that when she watched his debate nearly 2 years ago now, in June of 2024, when she saw his debate against former president and now president again, Donald Trump, the man's wife thought he was having a stroke on live television. She admitted that. I thought he was having a stroke. She was so concerned about her husband possibly having a stroke that right afterwards they went to some local restaurant where she announced, "You did great, Joe. You answered all the questions." What? She thought he was stroking out. And they went to go have a pancake. I'm not sure I understand. We all know, even if you're on the left, you knew Joe Biden was done. And let's say that you disagree with me that he was already toast when he was running in 2020. Let's say that you disagree with that. And maybe you do. You can't deny that by 2021 and a half, in 2022-ish, in 2023, he was done. Didn't know where he was, got lost all the time. Half the time he would just look off into space and not say anything. You can't deny that there was something very wrong. Well, Dr. Jill Biden, Joe Biden's wife, the former first lady, sits down with CBS News. And the CBS News reporter actually asks her the question, did you see the signs of cognitive decline?
3: Ever see signs that he was falling into cognitive decline?
4: No.
3: No.
4: No.
1: I want you to understand, she said no. She said no twice. Kept a straight face. And the reporter says, truly? And then Jill Biden, after saying no, there was no cognitive decline, kind of makes an excuse for why there was cognitive decline.
4: No.
3: I mean, people were saying he wasn't the same Joe Biden.
4: Well, I don't think that's true. He was the same, the essence of the same Joe Biden. But, yeah, he was slowing down. He was getting older. I mean, we all observe that. When you know, it's a very intense job. I think it ages you quickly.
1: What? He was the essence of Joe Biden? And the job is very, very, it's a rough job. It's a hard job, and it has that effect on you. And we, you know, we all saw it. Then she says we all saw it after just saying that there wasn't any cognitive decline. And the reason why I'm going on about this today is very simple. We were lied to our faces for four straight years. We had somebody who didn't know, I believe, what his job was. We had somebody who didn't, I believe, fulfill the duties of the job. And now we've got his wife who wants to sell a book out here still pretending as if there wasn't any decline, while at the same time admitting there was some decline. Of course, KJP is out there on the circuit now, too, trying to sell a book. And she, of course, talks about her characteristics right off the top. I'm female, I'm LGBT, I'm an immigrant, all these things to try to sell a book. Then, of course, you can't leave this guy out, Jake Tapper. Jake Tapper, of course, wrote a book admitting that he got it wrong about Joe Biden the entire time, and he wrote the book to sell the book. He basically admits, he might as well have titled it, "I'm really bad at the job I'm doing at CNN making millions. I suck at the job that I'm doing at CNN. Please buy my book." Because I allowed a guy who cognitively wasn't there anymore to just lie to my face and his wife. I'll never forget when Jake Tapper sat down with Dr. Jill Biden, you know, the great Surgeon General. Of course, I'm kidding. Whoopi Goldberg said she'd be a great Surgeon General. She's an education doctorate. When Jake Tapper sat down and talked about him slowing down Biden or cognitively not being there, Jill Biden said, "We're not going to go there." And Jake Tapper said, "We're not?" She said, "Nope, we're not." And guess what? They didn't go there. So what should happen for all of those complicit in lying to your face and mine for four straight years. What should happen? Because I don't know that anything he signed or the auto pen signed or anything that he put into law, the auto pen signed into law, or anybody that he pardoned should stick. When it comes to law, you can undo that by passing another law. When it comes to executive orders, President Trump has already undone almost all of Joe Biden's executive orders. But when we talk about the pardons, I think that that's a question that begs an answer. Are any of them any good? I know the one for his son probably is, because Joe Biden actually put pen to paper and signed that one. The other ones he didn't, it was auto pen. But should there be an investigation of Karine Jean-Pierre and Antony Blinken and Jake Sullivan? I mean, should there be an investigation into Kamala Harris and all the complicity that clearly they all had in hiding his true medical and psychological and cognitive state for the 4 years? He was the leader of the free world. Should there be hell to pay? Is there something that you'd like to see happen? I would love to see the Senate, allegedly run by Republicans, and the House, allegedly run by Republicans, call them in one by one. What did you know and when? We deserve to know, don't we? 833-JOE-PAGS. 833-563-7247. JoePags.com. Scroll down, click on contact. I'd love to get your thoughts on that. By the way, the interview with Ted Poe from yesterday is up and running on YouTube. It is a longer interview than what you heard on the radio, so go check it out, joepags.com/YouTube, joepags.com/YouTube. We get in-depth into how the endorsement of President Trump not only boosted Ken Paxton, but put him over the top by more than 20 points over John Cornyn, who many thought was a rhino going in, and how President Trump has been so successful in sticking to America first and backing people he knows will do the agenda we elected him to do. So go there right now, joepags.com/YouTube, and check out that entire thing. 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
14: I'd hate to have you. I think it's kind of disgusting anyway, but this is his wife. And for all that time, she lied. And many would say that she got away with it, but I mean, she lied the entire time. And for all intents and purposes, and by the way, it is intense and purposes. It's not intensive purposes. Sam, you knew that, right?
15: I'm sure I knew that.
14: Why are you making a face? A lot of people think it's intensive purposes. It's not.
15: My whole life, you always corrected all of our English, so I did know that, but I just don't use it very often.
14: You're welcome.
15: Thank you. Supposedly.
14: Yeah, definitely not supposedly. Can I just make that clear? Not supposedly.
15: Yeah.
14: And stop using the word irregardless. It's regardless. The hell is irregardless?

0: Even if, you're if salty
1: it's a,
0: today.
1: Even if it's a colloquialism, stop using it.
0: True.
1: Anyway, that said, she lied for four straight years. Actually, before that, because she was supporting him on the campaign trail from the basement. But what's even more dastardly and disgusting is that now she's doing it to sell a book. I mean, she's still lying about it. And I mean, are people buying books like that right now? If they go, let me go get Jill Biden's book. There's a picture of her signing books somewhere. You couldn't see the line or anything, but allegedly she was signing books. I'm not really sure what that's all about. But what do you think should happen? Should those who are complicit in hiding his clear cognitive decline, in hiding the fact that he was not fit to be the president, in hiding the fact that he wasn't 25th amendmented, it's hard to say. But then again, people will say, what did you want, Kamala Harris? Not really. But where are you on this? I just feel like there's something illegal that happened as they lie to our faces. And I want them all in front of the committees, the Oversight Committee, Judiciary Committee, I don't care who the hell it is. I want to see... At least the American public deserves to hear these mealy-mouthed idiots who are all trying to write and sell books now explain to us why they did this for so long. 833-JOE-PAGS, 833-563-7247. Mike is in Wisconsin. Mike, what's up?
2: Hey, Joe. Thanks for having me on.
1: You bet.
2: It's blatantly obvious that Joe was just a puppet the entire time. Like, yes. During the, what do you call it, the transition period between his appointment or installment to January 20th, his inauguration, like anytime any, you know, hard questions came up, oh, they're going to get mad at me. Who is they?
1: Right.
2: You know, you could effectively call it Obama's third term.
1: Oh, and I don't think it's even like it's not even you like making an assumption. It was Obama's third term. Yeah. I guarantee you, he was running the joint.
2: Absolutely.
1: So, what do you think should happen? Yeah, should there be hell to pay? Should there be hearings? What should happen?
2: Absolutely, there should be a whole hearing. You know, there should be whatever legal cause can be taken should be taken at this point because you know they spent trillions and trillions of dollars on. You know, the Build Back Better programs that were absolute garbage. And I work at the county level. We were dealing with that money for 5 years, and it was an absolute waste. Every time it would come up in committees, we're like, oh, we have all this money from the federal government. And we're like, I don't want to spend it. I want to send it back because it's an absolute travesty. That we're robbing from my great-great-grandkids at some point. And yes. So they are just throwing money down a rat hole. And it's been their MO for you know, decades, is just to throw as much money down the hole, bankrupt the country, and so that they can install communism as the new plan for America. And, I apologize, I'm driving, so none of this is coming out the way I hope it.
1: Yeah.
2: It's what we, out in the country lands, we see as what they want for us, and none of us want any of that.
1: Gotcha, Mike, I appreciate you. 833-JOE-PAGS, 833-563-7247, JOE-PAGS. I'm not sure I understood the hand signals there. Paul, are we good? We on the air?
3: Yes.
1: We could. I get you. You dumped them. Is that what you're saying? Did you dump that? No. Okay. Cool. You didn't have to. He said rat's hole. But Sam and I heard a little something different. I was doing my best to not show you guys because Polo's like, don't say anything. I'm like, okay, I won't say anything.
0: I can't help it.
1: At the end of the day, we're children, and he said rat's hole. That's when he's talking about the money was being dropped down there. I promise you I heard it clearly. We're safe. All the radio stations across the land, we are safe, I promise. But knowing the child that Sam is, and knowing she's my child, but Polo's being serious. And I'm like, okay, I'm going to be very careful because with Polo being serious, I want to make sure we don't like lose the license. But listen, I appreciate you calling in. It was very well said. I think that in Wisconsin they use different terminology than we do. It's 833-JOE-PAGS, 833-563-7247, joepags.com. I'll take a few more calls on this. We want to move on to some other stuff. A big ruling today about mail-in balloting, or a lack of a ruling. A judge actually said, I'm not going to stop the executive order, which is a big deal. It's going to really matter to you coming up in November. Keep it here.
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5: Fox News, I'm Ted Lindner. A 60-day extension of the U.S.-Iran ceasefire deal, which would lead to negotiations on the regime's nuclear program, is in President Trump's hands. But Fox's Peter Doocy reports the president's demands still stand.
6: The three must-haves for President Trump to back any deal. Strait of Hormuz open. There can be no highly enriched uranium in Iran, and there can be no nuclear weapons program in Iran.
5: The president said he's not in any rush to get a deal done. And crews found six workers killed Thursday after a chemical tank rupture in Longview, Washington. A total of 11 people have now died, including three who are still missing. Longview Fire Battalion Chief Matt Amos hopes they'll find the rest of the victims.
7: We are confident we're going to move forward. I feel we're making good advancements.
5: The deaths come after over a half million gallons of a destructive chemical mixture spilled, with some of the chemicals making their way into the nearby Columbia River. 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
1: My pleasure to have you. Thanks. I appreciate you stopping by. It is the Joe Pags Show. Thanks a lot for being here. There's a lot going on. Lots to get to 1 hour from now. We'll start my interview with Alan Dershowitz. He, of course, the famed attorney, Alan Dershowitz, and he does a great job. He's got a lot to say. He did, in fact, defend Jeffrey Epstein, because everybody gets a defense. Hey, we don't have to like it, but everybody does. So we talked to him about that at length, a good 8-10 minutes on Jeffrey Epstein. What we do know, what we don't know. Does he think Ghislaine Maxwell should get out, have her sentence commuted or pardoned, and let her sing whatever song she's got about who Epstein is? Because, again, keep in mind, she's been saying, you let me out, I'll tell you anything you want to know. And does he think that there were, everybody was a victim? Or does he think it was some sort of a high-priced prostitution ring? We talk a lot about this with Alan Dershowitz. Do not miss a second of that. Meantime, though, I've got to ask a question, and maybe people out there understand this. Now, I understand that there are some listening right now who are on the side of Candace Owens and Tucker Carlson, and to some extent, Megyn Kelly, although I think Megyn is more journalistic about it. And others are on the side of people like, you know, Ben Shapiro and Mark Levin and others. I'm certainly a pro-Israel guy, but I'm not in the pro-Israel lobby, if that makes sense. I'm a guy who thinks that's the promised land, and it was for those people that God chose, the chosen people. That's what I think. I'm a Christian. Generally speaking, Christians think that. That said, I'm not really in the fight over Israel and Bibi Netanyahu and the Jews are controlling everything. I'm not in that fight. I think it's stupid. It's really good for clicks, but I think it's stupid. You know, I will call out Tucker Carlson when he says something stupid like Iran should have a nuke because that makes sense, and then they have it and Israel has it and it's a more peaceful situation, whatever. I think that's dumb. But all that said, let's go back to what happened last September. Last September, it was Charlie Kirk on a university campus in Utah, sitting there willing and able and wanting to, had a desire to have a debate with people who disagreed with him. And he just started that speech. And he was assassinated on live video. Just dead. Wife and two kids, without a husband, without a father. For some reason, and I think this has been instigated by Candace Owens, certainly, for some reason, people continue to go after his widow, which I think is just sick. I mean, Candace Owens has already made all sorts of assertions and allegations that turned out to be completely untrue, and I think that Erica Kirk should probably sue her. I do. I think she should sue her. I think that she'd be successful. Of course, Candace Owens will respond to that and say, "Oh, then I get discovery. Then I get discovery. I get to see all the papers." Okay, get discovery. I think you should be sued for every dime you've made off of the death of Charlie Kirk. I really believe that. Reason of bringing it up is, of course, our flagship is News Talk 550 KTSA in beautiful San Antonio, and not this weekend, but the following weekend, they're going to have the Young Women's Conference. This is the thing that Sam and I went to last year in July, but it happened in Grapevine, Texas, in the Dallas area. That's where we went there and we talked to Chloe Cole. We talked to Nancy Mace. We talked to a lot of people while we were there. I was texting back and forth with Charlie, and you know, he was trying to get out to say hello. He didn't have the chance to. We met up with Riley Gaines there. I mean, we just had a really great time. That same conference is coming to our city, not this weekend, the following weekend, and we would be there with bells on. But unfortunately, as schedule, you know, shows, we're going to be in New York City. Sam, what are the chances we'll be in New York that weekend?
0: I know, but it's going to be fun, and I'm really sad that we're going to miss it.
1: Yeah, I am too. But I bring this up because some lunatic has been arrested for making death threats on Erica Kirk. That maybe I'm missing something. And there's a chance, I guess, but I try to pay attention. Why is anybody threatening Erica Kirk? Was the death of her husband not enough? Her children without their father, that wasn't enough? She takes the mantle over at TPUSA to try to continue his legacy. That's not enough? She should have her life threatened? This is a story from our friends at News Nation. It's just crazy to me. Man arrested for threats against Erica Kirk, Turning Point USA event. This is just from today. An individual making threats against Erica Kirk was arrested ahead of a Turning Point USA event in San Antonio, according to local media reporting. Kirk took over running the organization after the death of her husband, Charlie Kirk, who was shot at an on-campus event in Utah. Quote, Turning Point USA takes all threats seriously, and we work closely with law enforcement at all levels to respond to and resolve any threats. We're grateful to the San Antonio Police Department and the FBI for their rapid response and arrest of the individual making these threats. The organization said in a statement, we refuse to let threats silence us. We look forward to a successful and inspiring gathering June 5th through 7th in San Antonio for 2,500 ladies attending the Women's Leadership Summit. The conservative political group has been the subject of controversy since its inception, with the death of Kirk putting an even bigger spotlight on the group. Erica Kirk is set to be featured as featured speaker in the upcoming event. She previously withdrew from a different event due to threats of violence. Jacob Wensky was arrested early Thursday, today, on charges of making terroristic threats. Wensky reportedly made statements about bombing the event and advocating for the death of Christian nationalists. He's being held on a combined $120,000 bond. Can somebody explain to me why Erica Kirk is being threatened? Is there something I'm missing? Listen, I've seen all the conspiracy theories, and it's disgusting. It all goes back to Israel somehow. I don't know why people have fallen for the okey-doke. It's kind of crazy to me. But this is a woman who's trying to lead the organization that her husband founded, or co-founded, and made such a powerhouse political institution. And because she's going to speak somewhere, she should die? Because they're going to get together in San Antonio for the TPUSA Young Women's Leadership Summit. By the way, Sam, am I going to be back by then? Is that Sunday as well? Maybe I'm going to say hello to Riley Gaines or something. Why not? Show up my iPhone and do an interview that way. I don't know. But at the end of the day, why can't they gather? Why can't she speak publicly? Why is it that those who hate from the radical left, generally speaking, think it's okay to act this crazy and to advocate violence over and over and over again? 833-JOE-PAGS, 833-563-7247, joepags.com. Scroll down, click on contact. I know the conspiracy theories that Candace Owens has put out there. I did four videos journalistically just completely annihilating her when it comes to the truth versus what she's saying. I mean, literally. I did four videos on it. They did very well. But that's not what's important to me. What's important is that those who decided to watch those videos understood the tactics somebody like Candace Owens is using. So what are your thoughts on this? What can be done to tamp down the political violence that's not only being threatened, it's actually happening? And then I can go from there to the Delaney Hall situation in New Jersey. What the hell's going on there? It's political violence. It's political upheaval outside of an ICE facility. You've got people out there not peaceably protesting. Keep in mind, one of your First Amendment rights is that you can peaceably protest. You can bring redress to the government. It doesn't say you can yell and scream profanities at people. It doesn't say you can close down roads. It doesn't say you can make a bunch of noise with megaphones and car engines and sirens and everything else. It doesn't mean any of that. Every single one of the people that's outside of that facility in New Jersey should be arrested. Why aren't they yet? I did see that our friend Greg Bovino, the former commander of the Border Patrol situation, remember, he was the guy who showed up in Minneapolis and wasn't going to take any guff. He's now retired. We interviewed him in one of his first interviews that he did after that. But he's now on the way to New Jersey. I'm not sure what he's going to do. But we've also got a call into and a text into Mark Wayne Mullen. We hope to have him on. Why aren't these people being arrested? They are certainly breaking the law, right? So people are threatening political violence. They will try to perpetrate political violence against a TPUSA gathering, which, we were there last year. It was nothing but peaceful. A bunch of people who think the same way, gathering in a place and talking about what they agree on and talking about the future of the country, should we do it the right way? I mean, that should be threatened? How is that a threat? You can get together for the DNC in San Antonio and nobody thinks there's going to be a problem. And thank God, I don't want there to be a problem. But if you're somebody who leans right, are conservative, are Christian, believe that this country's founding values should be the ones that we all focus on, you might die. And if you enforce the laws like ICE is doing, like DHS is doing, then you might be under fire by the local idiots in New Jersey. Really? Is that really what's going on? Because for me, I disagree fervently, vehemently, with a lot of what the left is saying. I can't tell you how nuts I think James Tallarico is with the stuff that he said. And by the way, he's getting a pass because the big media is all having him on and letting him say, yeah, I probably said the wrong thing there. Yeah, I didn't really mean that. I don't want him to die. I don't want there to be a hair on his head missing. I want him to be perfectly safe and fine and lose like crazy in November. Why is it that the left is in a place where they're almost hypnotic? They're walking around going, must kill the people on the right, must kill the Trump supporter, orange man bad. I mean, how has this been so effective to make these people so nuts? It's crazy to me. Leave Erica Kirk alone. Let her come to San Antonio and do something. She wants to give a speech. If you're against her speech, don't go watch it. Don't watch it broadcast live. Don't watch it on video later. Ignore it. Because I sure as hell am not listening to every speech some leftist loon gives. You think I'm out there listening to everything that AOC says or Bernie Sanders says? Of course not. You know why? Because I think they're crazy people. And I'm not interested. Don't want anything to happen to them. Would never advocate for that. But on the left, not only do you want to not listen to them speak, you want to make sure nobody can hear them speak. So they should die? Come on, man. It's actually sick. 833-JOE-PAGS. 833-563-7247. JoePags.com. Scroll down, click on contact. Definitely want to hear from you. Got to remind you about the phenomenon of receiving these crazy spam text messages, these crazy spam emails, the phone calls nonstop. It just makes you crazy. And you want it to stop. How did they get your information? How did they get your phone number, your address, your shopping habits, where you go out to eat, what kind of food you like, where your kids go to school? 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
1: I'm glad to have you. Thanks. I appreciate you stopping by. There's a lot going on, lots to get to. Sam, can we say anything that Bovino's working on? I mean, is there anything that we can broadcast, or are we just going to be quiet about that?
0: I don't think we could broadcast it. He kind of told us in confidence, so.
1: So let's say this. We have a very good relationship with Greg Bovino. It's interesting how it shook out at CPAC, because we saw him walk by, and like, hey, let me really get an interview with you, and like, he just kept walking.
0: Right.
1: And then Nick Sorter came up, our friend Nick Sorter, the great journalist from X, and I didn't realize it, but he was sort of there helping Bovino make his way around, navigate things. And I was like, Nick, we got to get Greg. And he like made a beeline right to us. We sat down. We had, I think it was one of the first interviews he had done since retiring. And now he's like really even more active than he was. And it turns out he's like being very open and very upfront with us. We're going to have him very soon. We're thinking what, sometime next week?
0: Yeah, we're working on it. He is traveling a lot.
1: And he's working on some stuff. And I did talk with Mark Wayne Mullen today, the DHS secretary, via text. And we're trying to get that done too. The White House has to go through some approval process, but we'll see how that works out. But, yeah, when Bovino's on, I think people are going to want to hear what he has to say. I still think to this moment that he was more right than he was wrong about exactly what's going on in this country. And I think in some ways he was squeezed out possibly by Kristi Noem because he might have been making her look bad or something. But he's like unfiltered now, untethered. He's like, yeah, I'll just say it.
0: Oh, 100%.
1: Yeah, I just tell you
0: he's fearless.
1: Mm-hmm. Like he went on X today. He was like, why are these people under arrest in New Jersey? I mean, I think it's a good question. Let me go to the phone lines. Appreciate you taking the time. James is in Kansas. James, what's going on?
9: Hey, love the show.
1: Thank you.
9: We can be thankful that we have the administration in place that we have right now, because without the administration in there, I don't think these, like the conference, the women's conference thing in San Antonio will be going off at all.
1: Yeah.
9: Because I don't even think they would even permit it. I mean, they let them even together, they'd probably be arrested, disturbing the violence or hate mail or not not hate mail, but hate messaging and stuff like that. But
1: yeah.
9: The way to stop that, man, I think it started clear back, use a sports analogy, clear back when everybody got trophies. It didn't matter if you showed up, didn't play a game, didn't do nothing, showed up at the end of the season for the cookies and the trophy.
1: Yeah.
9: You got it, you got a cookie and you got a trophy. And these people are just hungry to be recognized. It's the Me Too.
1: Well, James, I'll listen to it, but first of all, I think that you make a good analogy. I remember playing Little League Baseball. And when I played Little League Baseball, I started at 9 years old, so it was like 1975. We only got pizza if we won. We only got a cookie if we won. If you lost, you got nothing, man. You got like a rock. Here, take this pebble home. That's all you get. You didn't win. And then we all wanted to succeed through being the better team. And sometimes we sucked, and sometimes we were very good. I don't know why we've got to the mentality of everybody gets a trophy, we have to be inclusive and tolerant of everybody, because these people probably, I think the point you were making is they're very jealous that you can get together and have thousands of people show up to a conference who are like-minded, and people don't want that to happen, and they want to do all they can to stop it. It's all very strange. Donna, Tennessee, what's on your mind? About a minute.
10: Hey, I am responding to your question of what do you think is going on with Erica Cook, yeah, and why is she being talked about that way?
1: Yeah. Go ahead.
10: Okay. First of all, it's all being taken out of context. Second of all, never mind that. If you don't understand what grieving is as a mother, you do not know. Like, you could take a lot of things out of context. She's just grieving.
1: I agree.
10: That's all she's doing.
1: And we don't know her personally. The way she grieves might be different than us. And why anybody would attack her is crazy to me.
10: Like, she's also like doing this on live TV. That's horrible.
1: Yeah. I'm with you.
10: So anyway, that's my input. I think she's doing great. Love Charlie Kirk. Love her.
1: Yeah, me too. Don, I appreciate that out of Tennessee. I agree. I think that she's a grieving widow. She's a grieving mother. And she's still trying to somehow, because she wasn't the CEO before. She was involved, but not to this level, anywhere near that. She was in the background. And now she's trying to continue what it is that he started. And that's not going to be easy, because what he did was once-in-a-lifetime achievement. And I hope that she'll continue. I hope that she won't let them, you know, tell her that she can't go and appear. Tell her that she can't go and speak. Tell her that she can't continue this, because that's what they want. 833-JOE-PAGS, 833-563-7247, joepags.com. Stay here.
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21: A tentative deal. I'm Ted Lindner, Fox News. The U.S. and Iran have reached that tentative deal to extend the ceasefire by 60 days, but it needs President Trump's signature. Returning from an event with Air Force Academy graduates on Thursday night, Vice President J.D. Vance said it's hard to tell when or if President Trump will sign off on the deal.
22: We do think they're negotiating, at least so far, in good faith, and we're making some progress. Hopefully, we'll continue to make progress. The president will be in a position where he can endorse the agreement, but obviously, that's still TBD.
21: The agreement would reportedly extend the ceasefire to allow for more talks between the U.S. and Iran. The American embassy in Ukraine's capital remains open even after the threat of attacks from Russia. Fox's Gernal Scott with more.
23: A social media post from the American embassy in Kyiv says there is no change to its current operation. Comments attributed to the foreign policy chief of the European Union, Kaya Kallas, claimed that while EU embassies remain staffed, the U.S. embassy had been vacated after Russia warned diplomats and visitors in the Ukrainian capital to leave before attacks on the city escalate. In the post on X, the U.S. embassy cited the State Department's pledge that protecting the safety and security of Americans was its highest priority. Gernal Scott, Fox News.
21: A huge fire destroyed a two-story apartment building in Dallas today. A fire official saying that the fire caused fatalities and injured at least four people as the search for missing people is ongoing. Fire crews responded to a call of a gas leak when an explosion happened. City officials say there was no city maintenance work being done at the scene at the time of that explosion. And the manhunt for Jacob Baker in Hawaii is over. He's the 36-year-old man in police custody after a massive search on Hawaii's Big Island. Police believe he's responsible for killing three men, all between the ages of 69 and 79 within a two-day period. America's listening to Fox News.
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1: Great radio stations all over from San Antonio, along with Sam and Polo. It is the Joe Pags Show. Glad to have you along for the ride. Thanks a lot for stopping by. Part one with Alan Dershowitz at the bottom of the hour. I've got two parts with Alan, this hour and next hour. The Professor Emeritus. I don't know what I have to look at you, Sam. For some reason, Executive Producer Emeritus, Sam Pags.
2: Thank you, yeah.
1: The Professor breaks down the Epstein stuff. Remember, he was a defense attorney for Epstein. He talks about any implications of Donald Trump in the Epstein files. Do we have everything? Is there more to have? And I tell him directly, I would like to see everything. Just put them all out there. I don't want to re-victimize the victims, but put it all out there now. Just put it out in the ether and be done with it. Because anything we don't see, that's going to raise a whole bunch of questions. They keep on alleging that Donald Trump did something when we know that he, in fact, contacted authorities in early 2000s. Like 2003 or 4 or something like that. Might have been 2002. We know that he kicked Epstein out of Mar-a-Lago. And we know that there's nothing criminally implicated against him in the files, or else Biden and that administration would have released all of it. So we talked to him about all of that and then some. Plus, we get into the E. Jean Carroll case. We know that the DOJ is now looking into E. Jean Carroll for possibly lying under oath in the civil case against President Trump. And then we also get into mail-in balloting. There's an update on that, too. But I was just talking about this last hour. Oh, by the way, go and check out my full long form with Ted Poe, where we break down what happened on Tuesday in the runoffs here in Texas and why so many are doing so well when they get the endorsement of President Trump. What do you do going forward? Can Tallarico take out Ken Paxton? That's the push right now by the legacy media, putting Tallarico on their stations, on in their newspapers, in their magazines, and letting him apologize for saying stupid, cringy things, and they think it's just going to go away. It's not. But Sam, you sent me a story. What did they raise? $3 million overnight since the actual runoff?
2: Yeah, pretty much.
1: I mean, this guy Tallarico is going to have a huge bank account behind him. The coffers are growing every single day, and most of that's coming from outside of Texas. Texas, listen to me. Outsiders are going to try to affect the outcome of the U.S. Senate race in this state, as they always do. They all backed Beto O'Rourke. Beto. They also supported Colin Allred. This guy, Tallarico, is even scarier, because he will just lie to your face, pretend he's a Christian when he's not, and then say, well, I didn't really mean to say that. It was just cringy. Sorry. And then he also says something about Ken Paxton is taking what he said out of context, which doesn't make any sense. No, he's not. It's exactly how you said it, you dummy. So we'll get into that coming up. But I talked last hour about the threats that are out there against conservatives in this country. It turns out there was some sort of action at the home or in the neighborhood of a Supreme Court justice. I'll have who that is, where that happened, when that happened in a second. But first, good news for Michigan. It is it's a segment I like to call Good News for Michigan. Just thought I'd throw that. Sam, is that a thing? Can I make that a segment or not?
2: We are making it a segment, yes.
1: Michigander or Michiganian?
2: Michigander.
1: Duh. Dumb.
2: Durr.
1: Great Lakes State or Wolverine State?
2: Great Lakes State.
1: Hello, all day.
2: Steak?
1: did you say steak? Are you hungry?
2: Yeah, I'm starving.
1: It's almost dinner time. Yep. Great Lakes State or steak if you're Sam? Because the Wolverine State would leave out the Spartans. You can't do that.
2: Yeah. No, hello, go Spartans.
1: I don't know, the Wolverine is an animal, but sorry. Sorry, Ann Arbor, you're not getting that.
2: Mm-mm.
1: Ain't getting it. It's the Great Lakes steak. Clearly.
2: Thank you.
1: Medium rare.
2: Yes, please.
1: News on Gretchen Whitmer. Dun, dun, dun. She's not running for U.S. president in 2028. The idea that she thought she had to announce that she's not running. Okay. I'm going to make an official announcement, too. I'm not running either. Sam, anything?
2: Breaking news.
1: Breaking news. Polo, breaking news sounder, please. Breaking news. I, Joe Pagliarulo, am not running for president of the United States in 2028. Boom, nailed it.
2: Wow, that's so brave of you.
1: That's
2: so
1: a short
2: courageous
1: video. That's a short right there. I'm going to post that. And people are going to say, what made you think we thought you were running? Well, same thing with Whitmer. Who the hell thought she was running for something? She couldn't get reelected in Michigan, I don't think. What is she doing to her face? Can they just... Sam, can these people leave their faces alone, please?
2: please, please stop with the facial surgeries and Botox. I mean, like, please just be natural. It's so ridiculous.
1: Just stop
2: just
1: it.
2: Enough already.
1: Stop it. Stop it. Anyway, Michigan Governor Gretchen Whitmer says she's not running for U.S. president in 2028. This is from the CBC out of Canada. A Democrat finishing two terms as governor has said she's not sure of what her future holds. From the Associated Press and from the CBC out of Canada. A? You have to say, that, don't you?
2: No, it's not in the story.
1: You don't have to say that?
2: You know, it's fake news.
1: Well, let's see. Let's see how they wrote it. They might put a bunch of haze in there. You never know. Democrat Governor Gretchen Whitmer of Michigan put to rest speculation. Who is speculating? Who is saying, I wonder if Gretchen Whitmer is going to run for president? Maybe her family, maybe her dog. Oh, who else is speculating about potential 2028 U.S. presidential bid, saying Thursday, today, that she will not join what is expected to be a crowded primary field after leaving office at the end of this year. Whitmer has long been viewed by some Democrats as a possible White House contender after her decisive election. They were decisive victories in closely contested state that Republican Donald Trump has carried twice in presidential votes. For months, however, Whitmer had offered only cautious answers about her political future. She delivered her clearest response in an interview Thursday, today, with Fox 2 Detroit. Quote, I think there will be a robust group of people running for president. I will not be one of them in 2028, Whitmer said. Her comments came during Michigan's annual Mackinac Policy Conference, where Whitmer is set to be honored. What does Canada do, though? What do they add to U? Honored.
2: I know. This is stupid.
1: Honored. Honored.
2: Colored.
1: And exactly. And deliver remarks later Thursday. Some would still call that today. A? Whitmer has reached the two-term limit as governor. The Republicans and Democrats will settle their candidates in a primary held in August. A lot of gas in the tank is the sub-headline of the next part. Whitmer has previously said she plans to take time before deciding her next move politically. I don't care what her next move politically should be. She's been a horrendous governor for the great state of Michigan. Horrendous. If you guys ever elect her to something else again, I'm telling you, we're done. Do not make me break up with you, Michigan. Do not. A?
2: Not in the story.
1: But it's assumed. It's assumed.
2: I'll give you that.
1: Because of the CBC.ca, A? You just feel like I have to say it.
2: Fine.
1: Anyway, so that's good news for Michigan. We thought that we'd bring that to you. Now some more serious news. This is a Supreme Court justice allegedly being targeted or being threatened somehow. And again, this continues what we were talking about last hour. Police rushed to SCOTUS Justice's home amid rising threats against conservatives, but report quickly unravels. Fairfax police responded to Barrett's home. They're just saying Barrett. It's Amy Coney Barrett, obviously. After they received a call through the department's non-emergency line, Ashley J. D'Amelia wrote this over at Fox News Digital. Police responded to a swatting call at the residence of Supreme Court Justice Amy Coney Barrett in Virginia on Wednesday last night. Police confirmed, marking the latest security scare involving a conservative public figure. Yesterday evening at approximately 9:02 p.m., officers responded to a swatting call at the residence of U.S. Supreme Court Justice in Fairfax County. A Fairfax County Police Department public information officer told Fox News Digital today when asked about reports concerning the incident at Coney Barrett's home. Fairfax police responded to Barrett's home after they received a call through the department's non-emergency line, then met with Justice's security detail, who confirmed the report was fictitious, the officer told Fox News Digital. The incident comes amid years of heightened threats against Supreme Court justices, including protests outside conservative justices' homes, after the leaked Dobbs draft opinion in 2022 showed the court was poised to overturn Roe v. Wade. You know, this is a story of swatting. Why aren't they just reporting it that way? This is exactly what happened at my house. Somebody calls in a fake emergency. They don't call 911. They call the non-emergency line because, generally speaking, they're nowhere near where the alleged emergency is. Now, she has the benefit that I didn't have in that she's got security detail. So the Fairfax County Police Department shows up and says, hey, we got a report of something really bad happening here. And the police detail gets to say, nope, got to be fake because nothing's happening here. There's no emergency. We didn't have that same luck. We didn't have that same luck. What they did was, they showed up, the police said nothing to see, nothing to see here, and they left. At my house, 7 sheriff deputies were in my yard, long guns out, at my front door. I saw them on the camera, and I called the police and I had to go with my hands up and everything else. There was a rash a little over a year ago of conservatives being targeted. And that's not okay. It's not okay. And I'm here to tell you, we still don't know who did it. They never caught anybody. So I'm glad that she's safe, but this whole epidemic of swatting has to stop. And the way that it stops is you start arresting asses. People end up in handcuffs. They end up in the clink. They end up facing serious charges because I think it's attempted murder when you do this. And the reason why I say that is if I would have grabbed my gun and walked out the front door, I'd have been shot dead. Okay? Think about that. If I'd have grabbed my gun and I've got it ready to protect my family and myself and my stuff, I would have been shot. Luckily, at 2-something in the morning, I had the wherewithal, because it's like the middle of the day for me. I'm up late anyway, to call the sheriff's department and say, are you at my house? If so, why? There's no emergency here. And this guy was saying that I was stabbed and bleeding out in the closet and I was upstairs and the dogs are dead and everything else. And that's not okay. Will they now track the person down because they did it to Amy Coney Barrett? Why don't we know anything after a year? And by the way, I love my county, but they didn't even give me the freaking 911 call or the non-emergency call. I heard it on my kitchen table. They brought it over, but they wouldn't let me have it, which I find to be very weird, too. So I'm glad she's okay. But again, this just goes to what I talked about last hour. The left has this great desire to kill anybody they disagree with. The right just wants to disagree and say you're stupid or you're a lunatic. The left wants to kill those of us they disagree with. And is this hypnotic? Is this some sort of weird indoctrination? Is this an operation by an alphabet agency? What is this? 833-JOE-PAGS, 833-563-7247, joepags.com. 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It's free for you, and you might end up saving a lot of money. Got to hit a break here. We're back after this in the Joe Pags Show.

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7: I'm glad to have you. Thanks. I appreciate you stopping by. We start my interview with Professor Alan Dershowitz at the bottom of the hour. We're going to break down a lot of hot cases that are happening right now. We spent a lot of time on Epstein because, again, he was a criminal defense attorney for Jeffrey Epstein. And I do ask him about whether Ghislaine Maxwell should get out, and that's an interesting answer that you'll have to hear. We also talk about the E. Jean Carroll case. It turns out the Department of Justice is now investigating E. Jean Carroll. She's the woman that alleged that President Trump raped her in, like, 1990-something. Never said anything between then and now. And only went after Trump 3 days after he announced he was running for re-election in 2024. Of course, was not able to prove rape in a criminal court, but was, in fact, able to get a judgment of $83 million in a civil court. But that now judgment has been put on hold as there are questions about her testimony. In fact, this is what the DOJ is looking into. Justice Department opens criminal probe involving E. Jean Carroll testimony in Trump's sexual abuse lawsuit. It's from NBC News, so it could be fake news. The probe is focused on a trust founded by billionaire Democratic donor Reid Hoffman, whose nonprofit helped pay some of Carroll's legal costs. They put a picture of President Trump there, looking, blotchy on his face. They do anything they can to make him look bad. And they've got a picture of her looking way better than she's looked in the past 20 years, to be honest. If you've seen her on CNN and stuff, she's a very, very odd person. Remember, on CNN, she said that rape is sexy. She said that. Written by Gabe Gutierrez, Ryan J. Riley, Dara Gregorian, Megan Leibowitz, and Kyla Guilfoyle. Holy mackerel. See, this is going to be a good one. It's got that many writers.
8: Right?
7: Wow. Let's see. Amazing. The Justice Department has opened a criminal investigation involving E. Jean Carroll's lawsuits over her sexual abuse allegations against President Donald Trump, according to two sources familiar with the matter. Well, look at that.

0: The probe is focused on a trust founded by billionaire Democratic donor Reid Hoffman, whose nonprofit helped pay some of Carroll's legal costs, two sources said. Hoffman, the co-founder of LinkedIn, is an outspoken critic of Trump. The allegations under investigation are possible money laundering, obstruction, and conspiracy, one of the sources said. The other one wasn't involved in this one. Investigators are also looking into the possible perjury charge related to Carroll's testimony in the lawsuits, the source said. But it's not the main focus of the probe. Hoffman did not immediately respond to requests for comment. A representative for Carroll's legal team declined to comment, too. Carroll, a former magazine writer, accused Trump of sexually assaulting her in a New York department store in the mid-1990s. She was awarded $5 million in damages in 2023 by a jury that found Trump liable for sexually abusing her. The following year, Carroll won an $83 million civil judgment in a defamation case. Trump has repeatedly denied any wrongdoing and said he did not even know Carroll. The president is seeking Supreme Court intervention in both cases. The White House referred questions about the probe to the DOJ. The investigation, actually says CNN first responded or first reported the investigation into Carroll. The investigation, which is in its early stages, is being run out of the U.S. Attorney's Office for the Northern District of Illinois, according to another source familiar with the matter. So there's a third source now familiar with what's going on here. Try to keep up. Okay, try to keep up. That office is run by Andrew S. Boutros, a Trump appointee who recently has been in the headlines over the implosion of his office's prosecution of those involved in protests against Immigration and Customs Enforcement. Acting Attorney General Todd Blanche, who is one of Trump's personal attorneys in his appeal of the Carroll verdict, has recused himself from involvement in the case, one of the sources said. The investigation is looking at comments Carroll made about how her civil lawsuit against Trump was funded. Okay, can I just give you a little bit of a side note here journalistically? You're NBC freaking news. NBC News, they've been around forever. They used to know how to do journalism. Wasn't Edward R. Murrow from NBC? ABC, I think, is an offshoot of NBC. NBC was the news. They've got five reporters on this story, and none of them can get a comment from the Attorney General's office saying Todd Blanche is recusing himself. They had to say a source told them that. However, we called the Attorney General's office at the DOJ, and his office reported to us that the acting Attorney General Todd Blanche is recusing himself from this case. Is that really that hard? You can't call the DOJ and your NBC? What is going on? Don't they understand that they have access to these people, more access than most? Even as a legacy garbage rag of a news outlet is NBC, they're still in the press meetings every day. They've got contacts in every department in the White House, in the administration. How about a Department of Justice source told us, or the person who got on the phone at the Department of Justice told us, Todd Blanche is recusing himself. This is not breaking news that he's recusing himself. We knew that yesterday or the day before. But they think it looks smarter to say a source told us? It makes you look like an idiot. Stupid! Makes you look really stupid. It makes you look like I should not trust anything you so-called report. Because you're not giving us anything other than a source told a source told a source. You got five writers on it, and then you admit that CNN broke the story. What has happened, man? I was so competitive when it came to television news. I am so competitive now when it comes to radio, talk radio. I'm competitive now when it comes to social media. Do these people not have a competitive bone in their bodies? Do they not want to win and be better and have people say, I got to turn into NBC? They're great. They're just lame. That really sucks. 833-JOE-PAGS, joepags.com, joepags.com/YouTube to go check out that long form with Ted Poe from yesterday. Alan Dershowitz, part one, next.
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6: News. I'm Ted Lindner. A 60-day extension of the U.S.-Iran ceasefire deal, which would lead to negotiations on the regime's nuclear program, is in President Trump's hands. Fox's Peter Ducey tells us the president's demands still stand.
7: The three must-haves for President Trump to back any deal. Strait of Hormuz open. There can be no highly enriched uranium in Iran, and there can be no nuclear weapons program in Iran.
6: President Trump has said he's not in any rush to get a final deal done. And an Oregon man who admits he intended to kill a U.S. senator may be going to prison for a decade.
8: Donald Leroy Smith's pleaded guilty after being charged with threatening a federal official. He's from Woodburn, Oregon, about 30 miles south of Portland, and prosecutors say he left a startling voicemail message to a U.S. senator last November. They won't say which senator.
6: Fox's Jill Nato. 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
0: When it comes to questions of law, I want to go to this guy. When it comes to the Constitution, I want to go to this guy. When it comes to Israel, I want to go to this guy. This guy is a guy you know. You've known him for a very long time, over 60 years now. It's Alan Dershowitz, professor, of course, emeritus from Harvard. Also, just an incredible lawyer. Professor, how are you? Good to see you again.
1: Hey, I'm great. I'm glad to be on your show. I love your show, and I love what you stand for. So.
0: Thank you.
1: Fire ahead, all the questions.
0: Yeah, let's make it happen. I want to get the Epstein thing out of our public's square. I'm just so done with it. Simple question I've got, Professor, and I don't know what the answer is or why the answer isn't very easy. Just why don't we just release everything? Everything's out there. Let's protect the victims. I don't want to see the videos, obviously, but let's just put it all out there in the ether and let's stop pretending this is a political football. Why can't we?
1: I agree with you. First, there are no videos. I wish there were. I had hoped that there'd be a videotape of every single bedroom and every single room in the house.
0: Right.
1: And it would prove I didn't do anything wrong. In fact, from day one, when I was accused, I said, I hope there are videotapes. I hereby waive any rights to videotapes. I waive any rights to emails. I waive any rights. You know, if you're innocent, if you didn't do anything wrong, you have nothing to fear by everything coming out. The only people who should be protected are minors. Remember yes. that the category of women... There are four categories of women, the minors, the real victims. Those are real victims. Then there are the 25-year-olds who came back over and over again for $250. They weren't victims. They were, you know, transactional. They wanted $250. Right. Then there's the third category of those people who then became pimps, who then went out and procured other young women, and there are several of those. And then finally, the most interesting group of people, women who never met Epstein, their lawyers just said to them, you want $50,000? All you have to do is make a claim. And they made up stories. So, you know, there's a lot of truth, a lot of falsity. And the best way to respond is let it all hang out. Get everything out there. Nobody deserves, you know, it's so interesting. There's a debate now about whether Joe Biden, as president, should have his privacy protected when he was giving a deposition. Do we really care about the president's privacy? The privacy of everybody else has been violated by the release of these Epstein emails. But, you know, that's the price you pay when there's a public interest in something. So everything ought to be out. Joe Biden's deposition ought to be out. Every deposition ought to be open, except if they involve minor victims.
0: He's got a brand new book. It's called Could President Trump Constitutionally Serve a Third Term? It's Professor Alan Dershowitz. Also check out The Dersh Show and follow him, Alan Dersh, over on X. When it comes to Epstein, the lies from the left are just mind-boggling. If President Trump were implicated at all, they would have redacted everything except his name, and they would have released it during the 4 years of Biden. What we also know is they're trying to suppress the fact that Donald Trump, the citizen, told the authorities in early 2000s, you got to do something about this guy. He's doing really bad things. We also know that he kicked Jeffrey Epstein out of Mar-a-Lago. So the left keeps on pretending that the Epstein implication on Trump is the reason why we don't see everything. What are your thoughts on that?
1: Well, it's not only thoughts. I have evidence. I actually asked Jeffrey Epstein if Trump was involved. And I said to him, if you can pin anything on Donald Trump, on Bill Clinton, on anybody famous, I can get you a better deal. That's what criminal defense lawyers do all the time.
0: Right.
1: They say to clients, you know, I used to say to my criminal law class, if you're going to commit crimes, commit it always with somebody more important than you so you can turn them in and they can't turn you in. So, you know, if Epstein had anything on Trump, the first thing he would have done was told me, his lawyer, to help him get a better deal because he was furious with the deal. You know, they call it the sweetheart deal. He fired me. He wouldn't pay my fee. He said it was the worst deal ever. He told Woody Allen I was the worst lawyer ever because I made him go to jail. I made a deal that required him to spend 18 months in jail.
0: Right.
1: But if he had on Trump or Clinton or anybody important, obviously he would have told.
0: It is Alan Dershowitz, of course. Dersh.substack.com is the website as well. Check out his new book called Could President Trump Constitutionally Serve a Third Term? This is going to be a political football through the midterms. You're going to hear Epstein 30 times a day and twice on Sunday. You're going to see this going to the 2028 election. How do we make this go away? How do we make the American public understand we now know everything there is to know about Epstein? Let's move on. Because we all still feel like we're in the dark.
1: Well, I think it has been mishandled by everybody. Right from the beginning, everything should have been disclosed. There are judges who are at fault, judges who have refused to disclose material. We've asked judges to open the material, open the files, because I want to have all the evidence out there. But some judges have said no. Some prosecutors have said no. And I don't know why. Some of the stuff you know, just recently came out that should have come out years and years and years ago. So I think the only way to put this behind us is by releasing everything but the names and identities of anybody who was under the age of 18 when they allege these events occurred.
0: There's been some information that Ghislaine Maxwell would like to get out. She wants her sentence commuted or get a pardon. Then she'll turn state's evidence and she'll tell everything that she knows about everything. Would that be a good move by the Trump administration?
1: It would be. It would be. First of all, she got way, way, way too high a sentence for what she is accused of doing. Second of all, she knows everything. She's the one who made all the arrangements. She made all the airplane arrangements. She was his major domo. She ran his life in many ways during some of the years, at least. And if she were given immunity, she'd have no reason to protect anybody. So she'd tell the whole truth. But, you know, they don't want the truth. I went on television and I looked in the eye these phony congressmen, Ro Khanna and some of the others.
0: Yeah.
1: And I said, you want to have witness? Call me. I hereby waive all my privileges. I'll tell you everything. Call me. They won't call me because the last thing they want is the truth. Because the truth is largely nothing. We know everything that's out there. And if they called me as a witness, they would lose their ability to keep saying there's more and more and more and more. So the last thing they want is for me or somebody like me to be a witness. And they don't want Ghislaine Maxwell to be a witness because she'll say everything and everything is largely nothing.
0: Well, they thought they were going to shut you up when the accusation came out. You came on my show almost the same day and you said, here's the fact. I haven't been with anybody but my wife in decades and decades. And then the woman ended up retracting what she said, saying that she made a mistake. So you have been cleared completely. Why not sit you down in the witness chair and have you tell the truth that you know? What's the problem? Because they don't want it to go away, Alan. That's the deal. They want this to be a thing.
1: Know that if I testify, it will be the end, not the beginning, because and if Ghislaine Maxwell testifies, because we'll tell between the two of us, we know a great deal. Now, you know, I stopped my relationship with Epstein around 2010, so I don't know what between 2010 and the time he either committed suicide or was murdered. We still don't know that for sure. But I know all the relevant time period when most of this action occurred because I was his lawyer. I questioned him about it. And I know everything about that. So right. They don't want to hear it. They just don't want to hear it.
0: It is Professor Alan Dershowitz. The new book is called Could President Trump Constitutionally Serve a Third Term? We'll get into that in earnest in a second. I want to talk about mail-in ballots. And maybe even more broadly, it isn't mentioned in the Constitution, our right to vote. It's not one of the Bill of Rights. We know that you've got to be an American citizen to be able to vote in our elections federally. For some reason, local municipalities and states are changing that, where you can vote if you're here illegally, if you're not a citizen. They're giving driver's licenses to everybody. Professor, can you spell out for my audience and for me the right, the privilege, the duty, the responsibility to vote in the United States of America, and how was it outlined by our founding fathers?
1: Well, the founding fathers were terrible on the issue of voting. Almost nobody voted when the Constitution was written. You had to own property. In some jurisdictions, you had to be a Protestant. You know, you hear a lot about America being a Christian country. It was never a Christian country, but it was sometimes a Protestant country.
0: Right.
1: It was virulently anti-Catholic. You should read some of the letters between Adams and Jefferson and what they say about Jesuits. Massachusetts had a law saying if you harbor a Jesuit, you go to prison. And if they catch a Jesuit priest, they can execute him. The wow. Anti-Catholicism was rampant, except in Georgia and maybe in Rhode Island, but in much of the country. So when you hear that it's a Christian country, always substitute the word Protestant for Christian. It was a Baptist, Congregationalist, Unitarian. John Adams said, by the end of the next century, everybody in America will be buried as a Unitarian. Unitarianism, you know, they believe in at most one God.
0: Yeah.
1: And so, we are a country that's been mixed right from the beginning. And then beginning of the 20th century, we became the diverse, most heterogeneous country built on immigration. And, you know, we're a country of immigrants, but we're a country of legal immigrants. And you can't have open borders when you have a country of immigrants. It undercuts the rights of the people who played by the rules. So I'm glad that the administration is finally enforcing immigration laws, they're doing a good job of closing the southern border now.
0: I couldn't agree more, but But by what mechanism did we get to 2026 and how we vote? You got to be a citizen to vote. We want the Save America Act, which would be you got to prove you're a citizen, but to birth certificate, whatever it happens to be, passport. You've got to show your photo ID to go and vote. I'm for all of that. But how did we get here from only landowners could, from only Protestants could, from only men could, to where we are in 2026? Is there something in law that says this is how we vote in this country?
1: A little bit. We can't prohibit women from voting. By the way, there's a myth out there that women started voting only when a constitutional amendment was passed. No, women were voting in state elections for years and years and years before the constitutional amendment was passed, just like 18-year-olds were voting in many elections before the constitutional was passed. The Constitution prohibited any states from denying voting on the basis of being a woman, being black, or being 18, between 18 and 21.
0: Right.
1: So it's been a great process. But the consensus of Americans is that you have to be constitutionally eligible and a citizen of the United States. And if you're not a citizen, you're not an American. And particularly if you're a citizen of another country, you own your loyalty to another country, and you're not a citizen of the United States, there's no right to vote. And there's no right to vote by mail-in ballot. Now, you know, you may be able to make an argument plausibly that, and it should be, if you're sick and you can't get to the ballot box, if you're a soldier and you're serving abroad, if you're an ambassador, all of that, okay. But just because people are lazy and would rather vote on a computer or vote from home, we know that there are problems with that kind of voting. And there's something inconsistent with the obligation of a citizen to vote. I love going to the ballot.
0: Yes, me too.
1: Talking to my neighbors. I love the signs that are held. You have to hold them like 20 feet away. but that's America. The idea that you lick a stamp and vote, and then who knows if your vote gets counted or gets counted properly, that really raises a lot of questions about the credibility of elections. So I'm in favor of in-person voting, except with reasonable basis for people who can't do it.
0: You know, there are some states that only vote by mail-in ballot, like Washington State. It doesn't make any sense. We found out in 2020 that Mark Zuckerberg paid $500 million to have these Zucker boxes all over the place that weren't sanctioned. They weren't by law. The legislatures of the state didn't say, yes, we'll accept them, but then they accepted all of them. And then, Professor, they said, we'll accept your ballot 9 to 14 days after Election Day. Well, how did that happen? So a federal judge in the last 24 hours, as I'm sure you know, has decided that he's not going to block President Trump's executive order that says you can't do mail-in ballots unless the provisions, like you said, you're using an absentee ballot, you prove who you are, you verify that it's actually you, but you can't just have widespread mail-in ballots. Will this stand up to the Supreme Court muster if they decide to take that on before the midterms?
1: Yeah, and particularly in presidential elections, the Constitution basically says that only the state legislature can determine criteria for voting. So, for example, in Pennsylvania, in the 2020 election, the courts allowed ballots to come in after the legislature did.
0: Right.
1: And that had made a difference. It didn't make a difference in the counting. But if it had made a difference, the Supreme Court would have held that unconstitutional.
0: It is Alan Dershowitz, of course, esteemed professor. Go to dersh.substack.com. Go to @AlanDershow over on X and get his new book called Could President Trump Constitutionally Serve a Third Term? If I'm in your class, professor, and you ask me that question, my answer would be no. Tell me why I'm wrong.
1: Well, you'd get a C.
0: you usually give me A's. I can't believe I'm getting a C today. Go ahead.
1: What if you said that no, the answer is no? The framers of the amendment made a big either a mistake or they did it purposely. They had a whole bunch of possible wordings that he couldn't serve, he couldn't act, he couldn't be president, and they rejected them all and instead adopted couldn't be elected president.
0: Okay.
1: So there are about seven ways in which a two-term president can serve a third term without being elected to it, and I outline them all in my book. I showed the book to President Trump in the Oval Office a few months ago, and he got a good laugh out of it, and he basically said, yeah, it's too cute, but I think he got a kick out of it, and I think what he'd really like to say is, look, here's Dershowitz's book. I can serve, but I'm going to be like George Washington. I'm not going to serve. I'm going to let it go to the next generation. I'm going to be bigger than, you know, I could be. So I can serve, but I'm not going to. I think that would be his.
0: No, I agree with you. Most people don't know this. They were going to call George Washington Your Highness, and he said, I'm not a king. I'm a president. I'm somebody who just serves the people. And I think that President Trump, you know, relating to that makes a lot of sense. But let me just throw a couple of examples out. Many people have said J.D. Vance can run for president. Trump can be the vice president nominee. Vance resigns immediately after he gets inaugurated, and then Trump becomes the president again. I don't think that he can do that, but I'm getting the feeling that you think that he can. Or maybe he could be the Speaker of the House, and the president and vice president could both resign, and he would become the president then as well. Go ahead. That's it for part one of my special interview with Professor Alan Dershowitz. We continue into all the things going on, mail-in ballots and ballot boxes, and how do we get the right to vote, and what about the E. Jean Carroll case, and what about these activist judges? Can you remove them? Really interesting stuff with Professor Alan Dershowitz. 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
26: Bill Collins will not be performing at this year's Rock and Roll Hall of Fame induction ceremony despite being inducted for his solo work. Collins telling BBC Breakfast that he was asked to perform but turned it down, saying you've got to be match fit to do something like that, explaining he'd rather not do it after his voice could be shot following rehearsals. Collins is already in the Rock and Roll Hall of Fame as a member of Genesis. The 2026 induction ceremony is scheduled for November 14th in L.A. I play the tech close, my fingers on the trigger. Queen Latifah is teasing new music after a 16-year album hiatus. The rapper telling People that she's going to drop some music, adding, I've got all this music at home and I forgot y'all haven't heard it. Latifah teased that she'll be releasing music in multiple genres. In addition to the new music, the rapper will be inducted into the Rock and Roll Hall of Fame. Nicolas Cage says he legally changed his name last year to Nicolas Cage. Born Nicolas Kim Coppola, Cage is the nephew of famous filmmaker Francis Ford Coppola. He chose Cage as his last name to avoid avoid claims of nepotism, a name he says was inspired by the Marvel superhero Luke Cage and composer John Cage. Dolly Parton is set to officially open her travel stop this summer. Dolly's Tennessean Travel Stop is a first-of-its-kind travel center experience featuring Dolly Barbecue, Dolly's Cup of Ambition Coffee, photo ops, and more. The stop will open June 24th in Cornersville, Tennessee, off I-65. That's entertainment. I'm Jennifer Bolsoni.
0: Very interesting conversation with Alan Dershowitz, famed attorney, and he's a guy who knows a lot about a lot. And normally I get A grades with him. I got a C because I guess I hadn't thought through the fact that you can just become another part of the cabinet. You can appoint President Trump as part of the cabinet, and then people can resign, or people can appoint, people can move around. Maybe you can appoint him as the vice president, then the president resigns. There are a bunch of ways in this book that he has out that the president could run for a third term. Interestingly, he says he talked to the president about it, and it seems as though the president has no intention nor inclination to go for a third term. I mean, Sam, pretty interesting when I have Dershowitz on.
5: Oh, yeah. He's so smart, and he just really gets right into it.
0: I thought it was great. We talk about E. Jean Carroll coming up. This is the story quickly. The judge refuses to block Trump order to limit mail voting. There's no immediate effect on the midterms. That's interesting because President Trump doesn't want anybody and everybody doing mail-in ballots. I know some states, I believe Washington State and maybe some others, only do mail-in ballots. Now, again, if you're an absentee ballot because you're in the military, if you're somebody who is not able to move around and you're stuck sort of at your house, you can do one, but you've got to prove who you are. You've got to verify who you are. The idea that these state legislatures just allowed attorneys general and allowed lieutenant governors or allowed governors to say, let's just move the date of the election. You know, you can accept them up to 9 days later or something, or 2 weeks later, and we'll just take a mail-in ballot from any box where you dump it. You drop a mail-in ballot on the ground, somebody can pick it up and just send it in. Or there's a Zuckerberg box. A Zucker box is what they were calling them, where Mark Zuckerberg paid about $500 million to have these boxes all over the place, and those ballots somehow were counted. The president's right in wanting to secure the elections, and the way you do that is you make sure that only the people who are allowed to vote vote, and that you do it the way that the state legislatures say that you have to do it. That didn't happen in 2020. Part two of that interview next hour and a whole lot more. 833-JOE-PAGS, joepags.com. We're coming right back. Stay here.
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30: A
13: Awaiting the president's approval, I'm Sue Guzman, Fox News. The U.S. and Iran have reached a tentative deal for a 60-day ceasefire. The memorandum of understanding pending approval, though, from President Trump. This, as Treasury Secretary Scott Bessent discussed the ongoing peace talks with Iran at a White House briefing on Thursday.
15: Secretary Bessent telling reporters President Trump is not going to take a bad deal when it comes to Iran, saying the president has several red lines.
16: Iran has to turn over their highly enriched uranium. They cannot pursue a nuclear weapon. And the Strait of Hormuz, back to your question on energy, has to free transit. Navigation of the seas has to be free and open as it was before.
15: The secretary also revealing he had breakfast with Federal Reserve Chair Kevin Warsh.
16: And I believe that he will do the right thing to balance inflation and growth.
15: Calling inflation and oil prices short-term challenges. Kristen Goodwin, Fox News.
13: A big bust for Blue Origin and its new Glenn rocket.
17: Blue Origin's Glenn rocket is supposed to carry payloads in a low Earth orbit and possibly the moon. But when they tried to do a static fire test at Cape Canaveral Space Force Station in Florida late Thursday, the rocket exploded. Sound courtesy of Spaceflight Now's YouTube page. It was a monstrous explosion completely shrouding the 320-foot-tall Glenn rocket. The company posted on X, "We experienced an anomaly during today's hot fire test. All personnel have been accounted for." The Brevard County Emergency Management Office said there was no threat to the public as a result of the explosion. Jill Nato, Fox News.
13: Blue Origin's a space company owned by Amazon founder Jeff Bezos. No target liftoff date has been announced, but an FAA advisory said the rocket will potentially launch June 4th. 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
13: The manhunt for Jacob Baker in Hawaii is over. The 36-year-old Baker reportedly in police custody following a massive search on Hawaii's Big Island. Baker of Pahoa, Hawaii, was wanted in connection with the killings of three men, described as armed and dangerous during the search for him. Hawaii police say Baker killed the three men who were between the ages of 69 and 79 within a two-day period in a remote and mostly rural district of Hawaii's Big Island, filled with tropical landscape and barren lava fields. At least three people are dead, four injured after a gas explosion engulfed a Dallas apartment building in a massive fire today. The blast shaking nearby homes and flinging debris while firefighters were on their way to a reported gas leak. No word yet on a cause of the explosion. The FAA arresting a former CIA official and seizing millions of dollars in gold bars and cash from his home. Here's Fox's Kevin Cork with more.
22: He somehow managed to convince the agency to give him $40 million in gold bars, claiming it was for work-related expenses. The agency later claimed it was unable to locate any record of Rush explaining the so-called work-related purpose for all that loot. When the FBI raided his home in Virginia, they not only found $40 million worth of gold bars, they found $2 million in cash, along with 35 luxury watches, many of which were Rolexes. Now, it's been speculated that the gold bars and cash were likely resources to be used in U.S. operations overseas, but then it was diverted, apparently, for personal use.
13: An affidavit said he lied about some of his education and military service while applying for his job. He was honorably discharged from the CIA in February 2015. And a 14-year-old, Shrey Parikh from Rancho Comica, California, is this year's Scripps National Spelling Bee champ. The contest coming down to a lightning rod tiebreaker against Ishan Gupta. Shrey spelling 32 words correctly, including the winning word, which was bromocryptine. He's the winner. I'm Sue Guzman. This is Fox News.
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0: Great radio stations across the land. Appreciate you stopping by along with Sam and Polo. It is the Joe Pags Show. Thanks a lot for stopping by. There's a lot going on. Let me see this. Go Spurs, go. They got the big Spurs game tonight. Already the New York Knicks are waiting, and right now they're waiting to see who wins between the Oklahoma City Thunder and the San Antonio Spurs. We're based in San Antonio. We, of course, Spurs fans. Go Spurs, go. And it's going to be not going to be easy. That's for sure. It's 3-2 right now, the Thunder up, so the Spurs have to win tonight. Tonight is here, right?
11: Yes, it is.
0: All right, so there you go. I mean, the last time they had a game here, the Spurs won by like 20 or 25 points. They lost the other night, two nights ago, in Oklahoma City. Spurs need to hold a home court, and then we'll see what happens in game number 7. Right now, the Knicks are going, go anybody.
11: I think they're saying go Spurs so that it does go to game 7 so they can get a bigger rest.
0: Probably right. Probably right. They're saying go Spurs, go. So it's going to be interesting to see what happens tonight. We certainly will be watching that. We'll be talking about it as we go. Very, very young team, the Spurs. And they haven't been back to this level of the playoffs in a very long time. So this is good. I mean, you've got a young team that could last for like decades or like at least 10 years because of how much youth there is. I mean, what is Wemby now? 20? Is he even 20?
11: I think he's 22.
0: I don't know if he's 22. Paul, you know?
12: I believe he's 22.
0: Somebody's got to look that up. It might be.
11: Yep, he's 22.
0: So you're saying 20?
11: 22.
0: Has he been here? Has he been here 3 years? Wasn't he 19 when he came here?
11: It looks like he was drafted in 2023.
0: So that would make him 3 years younger. 19. Yeah. Wait, so I missed 3 years of his career?
11: Well, there wasn't much to see until this year.
0: That's true. I mean, hello. I mean, give me hello. So, I feel stupid because Polo's wearing his Spurs shirt.
12: Yes.
11: Oh, wow.
0: Why are we not looks wearing good. Spurs shirts?
11: Sam? We should be. Hello. Well, I didn't get the memo, Polo.
0: Where's the executive producer?
12: Marissa. Why?
0: Who sets the dress code?
11: I literally bought you one of your own shirts, and you still have not even tried it on. So don't even with me.
0: You know why? Because it's in the wrapper. I didn't want to take it out of the wrapper.
11: rude. It's literally my favorite shirt, the Freedom First shirt.
0: I'm not sure I understand. I have to take it out of the wrapper. I don't want to mess it up.
11: Come on.
0: Alan Dershowitz, part two at the bottom of the hour, by the way. Oh, is that your come on? Did I do that again? What was that?
11: No, I was just clearing my throat.
0: Uh-huh. Hey, did you guys know whose fault Ebola is? Did you know, Sam?
11: Kenya?
0: No, I can't. But do you know whose fault Ebola is? What?
11: I mean, Kenya?
0: Polo, do you know whose fault it is?
12: The bowlers?
0: It's not the bowlers. Uh-huh. Wow. Hello? Whose fault is everything that's bad?
12: America.
11: Obama?
0: America? You said your mama, and Polo said America?
11: No, I said Obama, like, thanks,
0: oh,
11: Obama.
0: Oh, Obama, thanks, Obama. Yeah. No, it's not Obama.
11: Oh, yeah,
0: your
11: mama.
0: No, well, I'll tell you this. I'm going to play a piece of video and audio, and the people on it are on The View. Now, whose fault do you think it is?
11: Joy Behar.
12: The Republicans.
0: Hello, it's Trump.
5: You know what's really bothering me? You know, he's doing all of this. People are dying all over the world, right?
6: Correct.
5: Now.
6: Oh, yeah.
5: This Ebola thing is...
0: Joy Behar jumps in. Correct. Correct. He's doing all these things, and the Ebola thing, people are dying. Correct. It's the Ebola thing. It's not the virus, not the disease, it's not the ailment, it's a thing.
5: Something.
6: And with the withdrawal of USAID also, those
5: people,
6: that's what I'm talking about.
5: When I look at all of the stuff that's happening around the world, I think to myself, what are you doing?
0: Sam, do me a favor and grok or go to some other AI and ask a simple question. Are the hosts of The View for or against the Iran war? Just ask them that. And let me know what they say. Or it says, whatever source you're using. Are the hosts of The View for or against the Iran war?
11: They are generally against that.
0: Now, I thought that, but I wanted to make sure before I let this continue. I'll play the soundbite again, because Whoopi Goldberg is about to say we should get involved in anything that's happening around the world so we can stop it from coming here.
5: You know what's really bothering me? He's doing all of this. People are dying all over the world. Right.
6: Correct. Oh, yeah.
5: This Ebola thing is something.
6: And with the withdrawal of USAID also, those people.
5: That's what I'm talking about.
0: Yeah. How much money do you think the inventors of Ozempic made on these people? I'm asking for a friend. Because, I mean, Whoopi Goldberg hadn't been this skinny in a long time. I mean, they're like, is it sponsored by whoever made Ozempic? It might be. Sam, grok that.
5: When I look at all of the stuff that's happening around the world, I think to myself, what are you doing? This bounces back and bites you in the butt.
0: What? What do you mean? So when I see all the things happening around the world, this bounces back and bites you in the butt. So in other words, she's about to tell us how we, the United States, have to take care of the problems around the world so that it doesn't come back to bite us.
5: When people are ill and they're traveling and there's a possibility of bringing it, it means people can bring it here too. It doesn't, don't you understand? We do all the things we do in the world as preventative. Mm-hmm. And I just, the laissez-faire,
6: the disregard,
5: attitude, the disregard for just about everything and everybody.
0: I mean, did I miss something? So we should go and stop Ebola as a preventative measure unless it comes here, or lest it comes here.
12: Was she trying to say that we shouldn't allow people to come here from over there?
0: No, she was saying that we should do something to get rid of Ebola. Otherwise, Ebola will end up coming here. What's the matter with him? Why isn't he doing more to stop Ebola? And my point is very simple. Isn't that the same thing with Iran? If Iran gets a nuclear weapon, they're going to use it on our friends in the Middle East, and then they'll try their best to use it against us. So as a preventative measure, doesn't it make sense to go to Iran and stop them from making the nuclear weapons? But she's saying no to that, and they, generally speaking, are against that. But they're for us spending our money, our tax dollars, to go stamp out Ebola in, like, Africa, because if we don't, it's going to end up coming here. We should do it as a preventive measure. Sam, is that what you got from that, too?
11: You know what? I did not even think about that, and the hypocrisy is palpable.
0: Paul, you getting it now? I mean, she wants us to stop things that could threaten us, but just not nuclear weapons, I guess.
12: Oh, yeah. No. I definitely caught that. It's just I got a little confused when she was saying about the traveling part, because it kind of sounded like she was making it sound like we should cut that off so it doesn't come here.
0: No, what she was saying was they're going to bring it here unless Trump steps up, and he's very laissez-faire about it. He's getting rid of USAID. By the way, the money that we got rid of that was being spent by USAID was, you know, hosting transgender plays in, like, Serbia. So I don't know what the hell she's talking about. I don't know that we got rid of any Ebola money. Sam, grok that, or look it up however you look it up. Did the cutbacks at USAID cut back any funding to stop Ebola? And again, not that it's, why is it up to us to stop Ebola in the middle of nowhere? Why can't we take care of our people first with our tax dollars? But again, if you're saying we have to prevent any bad thing that's happening around the world, I would think that you would also be for getting rid of nuclear weapons in the hands of nutjobs in Iran that want to kill us and kill Israel. Sam, what's it saying?
11: Yes, according to CNN, it did affect the contamination of Ebola funding.
0: What? It affected the contamination of Ebola funding?
11: Let me read it. Let me find exactly what it said, because that was just an AI summary. What, so hang on, one second.
0: What AI do you use that goes to CNN like it's news?
11: Google.
0: Yeah, don't Google it. You got to go to AI. You using Gemini?
11: Yes, Gemini.
0: Well, Gemini is going to be slanted or something. Let's get a real answer here. And again, why are we on the hook? Because we're the land of plenty, we have too much, and we're too rich, and it's not fair. Where's the Ebola coming from? If it starts like here, then we should stamp it out. But if it starts elsewhere, it's up to us. We are a very small percentage of the population on the planet. Why is it up to us? And again, you wanted to get rid of Ebola, I hear you. And if we can help out, fine. But it's not his fault that it's spreading. How stupid. Why aren't you for us getting rid of the nuclear threat from Iran? So which summary are you getting, Sam?
11: I am getting from Gemini, and this is from several sources, including NPR, which, you know, it's a little bit slanted, but it says,
0: completely slanted.
11: I just asked, did the cutbacks at USAID, you know, stop any, you know, Ebola funding or whatever? And it said, yes, the cutbacks and the dissolution or the dissolution. I can't say this word.
0: That's fine.
11: Dissolution, thank you, of the U.S. Agency for International Development resulted in significant funding cuts that impacted Ebola containment efforts.
0: How much?
11: Let me see. It says...
0: full of crap. USAID, I'm going to say this, was a cover, in my opinion, for the CIA. They were out there doing nation building and getting rid of leadership in countries all around the globe. They were funding and financing terrorist groups that were against other terrorist groups that we didn't like. USAID was a front. That's what it was. I mean, and these idiots, by the way, NPR completely slanted left. CNN, of course, the same way. But I want to know exactly what it was that we did to cause Ebola to be bubbling up like it is right now. That's all it says.
11: Well, I asked it to dig into it deeper, and it says, oh, the specific line items aren't available.
0: So they're just saying things that they won't even back up with numbers?
11: Apparently.
0: Like, I wanted to say it was $1 billion that was being spent to contain Ebola, and because the $1 billion isn't being spent anymore, then President Trump wants the spread of Ebola, which is stupid. I got to tell you something, man. When we go into my show every day, we have too many topics. We can't talk about them all. We do that on purpose. I think The View has nothing to talk about. They must not have anything to talk about. To say, I mean, are they now going to say hantavirus, whatever, is Trump's fault as well? Like he put some mice on a ship or something? I mean, I'm not sure I get why they're still on the air. It took them a while at CBS to get rid of Colbert because he was failing miserably and not making them enough money on return. That made sense, but it took a long time. It should have happened a long time ago. Why is The View still on? Sam, don't go to Gemini, please, because I think it's slanted. Do a different AI and ask a simple question. Is The View profitable for ABC? And the answer might be yes, because there are a bunch of nutjob lefty sponsors that want to give them money. But as much as I know they're paying those hosts, they can't possibly be turning a profit. I mean, maybe. Does it say?
11: Well, I tried Grok, and it told me that it's overloaded right now, so...
0: See, we've become dependent on AI, and then it doesn't work.
11: We have. So I used ChatGPT, and it says, yes, The View is generally considered profitable for the Disney company /ABC, mainly because daytime TV is relatively cheap to produce compared to scripted programming.
0: Well, it's true that it's cheap to produce in that the production is five idiots sitting at a table. I mean, that's true. It's just five people sitting at a table with a studio audience. But they're all getting paid a lot. Let's really do a deep dive. Because people, by the way, this is great radio when I just do AI the whole time. Ask Rock or whatever what are the salaries of the hosts on The View? I wonder if that's public knowledge. I, for some reason, have this number of $13 million in my head for Whoopi, who doesn't deserve anywhere near that. But I could be definitely way off on that. Does it know the answer?
11: Um,

0: X72.
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14: Glad to have you. Thanks. I appreciate you stopping by. There is a ton going on. The Joe Pag Show, part 2. With Professor Alan Dershowitz at the bottom of the hour. Don't miss a second of that. That's for sure. We got some quick hits I want to get to. Some stuff that that makes you go, really? Is that really what's going on? Tim Walz pardons illegal alien convicted of armed robbery before ICE deportation to Laos. What? What? Why would you pardon somebody convicted of armed robbery? I don't get it. Walz inaccurately called Zhai Vang a citizen and said he could find no reason Minnesota would be safer with his removal. Did I mention the guy was convicted of armed robbery? I don't know, Minnesota, do you guys like the armed robbery? Maybe that's something that Minnesota's like, hey, man, armed robbery, that's cool. I don't think so. You guys seem to be pretty smart in Minnesota, although you should elect better people. Don't even start calling me. It's not us. Why are you blaming us? Don't get mad at me. You're allowing this stuff. You better see a better governor next time. If it's Amy Klobuchar, I'm done. I'm done. I'll be honest with you. Story goes on to say, this from Fox News Digital, Minnesota's Democratic governor on Wednesday pardoned an illegal alien previously convicted of armed robbery before he could be deported by Immigration and Customs Enforcement. Zhai Vang, an illegal alien from Laos, was convicted of aiding and abetting an armed robbery in Hennepin County in 1994, according to Fox 9. The incident occurred when he was 18 years old. He served

0: prison term and was released back to the United States. He was arrested by ICE as part of Operation Metro Surge in the Minneapolis area in January, according to a Department of Homeland Security release from the time. When Governor Tim Walz learned of Vang's arrest by the federal government and that Vang had requested clemency to avoid being deported in June, the governor called a special session of the state's Board of Pardons Clemency Review Commission to ensure the case was reviewed before Vang's deportation could be completed. The Clemency Review Commission, which was joined by Minnesota Attorney General Keith Ellison and State Supreme Court Justice or Chief Justice Natalie Hudson, voted unanimously to pardon Vang. The commission reasoned that Vang hadn't committed further crimes since he was released from prison. He started a family, owns a local painting business. During the hearing, Walz inaccurately referred to Vang as a citizen. He said Vang has become a critical member of the community since his release from prison. Quote, I can find no reason how Minnesota will be safer or better if Mr. Vang is deported to a country he has not been to since he was a child. I do not see how it would serve his family nor the economic interests where we have a taxpaying citizen who is creating job growth and living a life free of any criminal activity, Walz said. Ellison, who joined by phone, noted that he reviewed Vang's file and agreed with board members' comments supporting Vang's petition for clemency. This is how nuts they are. This is how nuts the left is. He's a guy who's already a criminal because he's here illegally, then commits an armed robbery that he was convicted of and served a prison term for, and for some reason, Walz is putting him before actual American citizens. For some reason, Walz is putting him before actual Minnesotans. The guy's got to go. And you pardon him? Give me a break, dude. Give me a break. I mean, at some point, it's not funny anymore. I know he's funny looking, Walz. I know that he's weird. I get it. I know that he kicks his leg up in the air for no reason at like campaign events. Hey, look at me kicking my leg. The guy's like really an oddball. He's a liar about his valor. He's stolen valor. He's a liar about his DWI. He's not even from Minnesota. He's from Nebraska. And of course, you guys also imported Jacob Fry. There was a bit of interesting news. Sam, did I dream this or did Brian O'Hara get fired? The police chief in Minneapolis.
1: I think he stepped down. Yeah.
0: See if you can find that story, and I'll bring that to the people after the Alan Dershowitz part two. Because that's interesting to me. I never thought he should have been your police chief. And I don't know why he's no longer on the job, but we'll find that out. We'll report that to you. We'll have it for you. We also have an update on an extension of the ceasefire between Iran and the United States. I'm not surprised by that, but we'll have some of that for you after Dershowitz Part 2 as well. 833-JOE-PAGS, 833-563-7247, joepags.com. Go check out my full interview with Ted Poe from yesterday. It's over 30 minutes long. It's over on YouTube, joepags.com/YouTube. Go check it out right now. Make sure you subscribe. It's free. What's the matter with you? We're back after this.
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3: News. I'm Ted Lindner. A 60-day extension of the U.S.-Iran ceasefire, which would lead to negotiations on the regime's nuclear program, is in President Trump's hands.
6: The three must-haves for President Trump to back any deal. Strait of Hormuz open. There can be no highly enriched uranium in Iran, and there can be no nuclear weapons program in Iran.
3: That's Fox's Peter Ducey. And demonstrations continue at the Delaney Hall ICE facility in New Jersey, where detainees are allegedly on hunger strike in protest of poor conditions. The state's governor, Mikey Sherrill, was denied access to the building Monday. New Jersey Republican Assemblyman Paul Knitra says the Democrat state government can't see how its policies have backfired.
7: They selectively pick the outrage. And the irony is they're protesting the chaos that they themselves have created here in New Jersey through all their crazy policies I've seen firsthand.
3: Knitra appearing on Fox. 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
0: He's got a suit against CNN. Plus, we talk a lot about the lawfare going on. Left versus right, right versus left. What should be done with that? Can you stop all of that mess and just get down to business? It's Professor Alan Dershowitz. Incredible insight as always. Here now, part two on the Joe Pag Show. Many people have said J.D. Vance can run for president. Trump can be the vice president nominee. Vance resigns immediately after he gets inaugurated, and then Trump becomes the president again. I don't think that he can do that, but I'm getting the feeling that you think that he can. Or maybe he could be the Speaker of the House, and the president and vice president could both resign, and he would become the president then as well. Go ahead.
16: Well, the only way you can do it, you can't run for vice president. Remember, we together have president and vice president. In the 1800 election, they ran separately, and Aaron Burr and Thomas Jefferson tied. And Alexander Hamilton essentially broke the tie and gave the president to Thomas Jefferson, who he disagreed with completely, but thought he was a man of character, whereas Burr was not a man of character, and I think he proved it by killing Hamilton eventually.
0: Yes.
16: But, You can't run for vice president if you're ineligible to be president, but you can serve as you can be appointed vice president the way Rockefeller was appointed vice president, the way President Ford was appointed vice president, and then you can ascend to the presidency upon the death or resignation of the president. Or if you're the Secretary of State or the Secretary of Treasury, you can become the Speaker of the House, you can become president. So there are a variety of ways. What you can't do is, really, you can't run for president.
0: Okay.
16: And you can't be can't be elected president, but you can serve as president.
0: Could President Trump constitutionally serve a third term? I cannot wait to read that one. It's going to be very, very interesting. As I think you know, I was a television news anchor for a long time. I've won a lot of awards in journalism, excellence in journalism, and so on. Well, I know how to do the job very well. Your suit against CNN, I think, is very interesting. And now they're saying, well, this really threatens New York Times versus Sullivan, which I don't think it does. And it kind of takes me to Don Lemon embedding himself with a bunch of rioters who took over a church in Minneapolis or in St. Paul and pretending that he has some superhero powers because he's a journalist. Professor, yeah. I think we've overblown what the right to the freedom of the press means. It doesn't mean you can break the law. And hey, I'm with the press. It's not really a law for me. It's a law for everybody else. That's kind of what your suit is about, right?
16: Yeah, it's about Thomas Jefferson. Thomas Jefferson had a view of the First Amendment. He helped to draft it along with Madison and Hamilton and others. They never, never intended the First Amendment to give the media a license to lie about people. But in New York Kearns versus Sullivan, I was one of the law clerks who helped write that opinion. If you're a public elected figure, if you're an elected public official, if you're the president, if you're the vice president, if you're a mayor, then you have to prove malice. But then the Supreme Court extended it to you and me, to ordinary people who are in the public light. And now we have to prove that it was malicious. Now, you know, in my case, two journalists with together 50 years of experience heard me say on videotape on the floor of the Senate that if a president commits any crime, treason, bribery, or other high crimes and misdemeanors, extortion, anything like that, they can be impeached. And then they go in the air and they say, well, Dershowitz says a president can't be impeached even if he commits crimes like murder, robbery. They did it deliberately with malice, and yet the court found, yes, I was defamed, yes, I was libeled, yes, it was a lie, yes, they were stupid, yes, all of that, but I couldn't prove malice because I couldn't get into their head, and I couldn't get them to admit on the witness stand that they knew or should have known that what they were saying is false. So I'm hoping the Supreme Court will take the case and will limit New York Times versus Sullivan, not necessarily overrule it.
0: Is CNN pretending that they just misunderstood you? Because, I mean, how else would you report that if it's not malicious unless you're stupid and you misunderstood what Alan Dershowitz said?
16: Well, what the judge said is they were stupid. The judge said they were stupid. They couldn't string a sentence together. They didn't know what they were talking about, but Dershowitz failed to prove that they actually knew that what he said, he said. And it was the worst attack on CNN imaginable that a judge. That's why CNN has never talked about this case, even when they won the motion to dismiss. They wouldn't talk about it because the judge's opinion was so terrible to them, saying that these were the stupidest commentators, the stupidest editors. They couldn't string a sentence together. They couldn't understand a sentence. The judge said that Dershowitz said nothing of the kind, and yet he found no malice. So we're asking the court to change the definition of malice and make it possible, at least, to sue people who deliberately lie in order to try to undercut you, which is exactly what CNN did. CNN banned me, won't allow me to be on. The New York Times banned me, 92nd Street Y banned me, Temple Emanuel banned me. You know, I've been banned. Thank you for having me on your show. But a lot of people have banned me because I defended President Trump, because I've now left the Democratic Party and become a Republican. And so I'm persona non grata at places like Harvard and places like many, many institutions in New York.
0: Well, my show is your show. You know that. I'm always glad to have you on. It's the Dersh Show. That's his show. Go and check him out, dersh.substack.com. Get the new book called Could President Trump Constitutionally Serve a Third Term? You know, as we're watching these court cases, there are so many judges that shouldn't be in court. There's so many courts that I think could be disbanded by the Congress. Can you quickly nutshell it for my audience and for me? The only court that is even mentioned in Article 3 is the Supreme Court. Congress made every other court, every district, every circuit, everything. And I think Congress has the power to get rid of people like Paul Paula Zinnis, who is in love with Abrego Garcia, or like this this loser Boasberg, who just because it's Trump, he's always against Trump, or the idiot Marchand in New York, who didn't even listen to actual evidence, or Ergaron, whatever his name is in New York. Can't the Congress get rid of these courts?
16: Can't get rid of the state courts, obviously.
0: Okay, right.
16: The state judges. But right. a federal judge the other day was caught having sex with police officials in her chambers and making all kind of loud sexual noises.
0: Yeah.
16: Yeah. And you know, you'd think somebody like that. The Constitution does not give life tenure to judges. That's a mistake. It gives them tenure during good behavior. Now, this judge having sex in her chambers was not engaged in good behavior. It may have been good sex, but it was not good behavior. And so there is a basis for impeaching her and getting rid of her. The impeachment provisions that apply to president are different than the impeachment provisions that apply to judges. Judges serve during good behavior. Others serve unless they commit treason or other high crimes and misdemeanors. So, yes, judges can be dismissed if they engage in other than good behavior.
0: Well, I think the Congress doesn't have a backbone. When it comes to a state judge like Ergaron or this Marchand guy, does the state legislature have to remove them? Does the governor remove them? How do you take care of that business?
16: Every state has different rules, but there are state rules everywhere. Nobody's above the law. Judges are not above the law. And if they engage in misconduct, they should be removed. I sat in the courtroom of the judge who presided under President Trump's so-called criminal case, the failure to disclose on his corporate forms a settlement that he made with somebody who had falsely accused him. And that judge wasn't a judge. He was a prosecutor in robes.
0: Yes.
16: He was just helping the prosecution at every turn. When I sat in that courtroom, I couldn't believe it. You know, I've been litigating criminal cases for now it's more than 60 years, and I've never seen a trial quite like that one. It's the second anniversary now of Trump's conviction, but I'm convinced it'll be reversed on appeal.
0: I would think so. It's Alan Dershowitz. Go to Dershowitz.substack.com. I know you've got to go. Could President Trump constitutionally serve a third term? I'd be remiss if I didn't ask you quickly, maybe a minute or two on this. E. Jean Carroll is now being investigated by the DOJ for possibly lying under oath. The woman didn't remember anything. She said the most outlandish things on CNN in interviews. She didn't seem to understand anything that she allegedly, or that she says allegedly went on, yet she somehow gets a civil ruling against Trump for $83 million that he somehow was liable for sexually assaulting her. What are your thoughts on this case, and does the DOJ have good meat here on the bone to say she lied under oath in this case?
16: Well, they have a good precedent. Obviously, the precedent is Bill Clinton. They went after him for lying in a deposition, civil deposition, involving an accusation of sex. Exactly the same thing. They're not going after her, the Justice Department, because she lied about Bill Clinton, or because she lied about Donald Trump. They're going after her because she testified under oath that she did not receive any payments by any outside sources for bringing the lawsuit against Trump. And then it turned out she did receive money from a billionaire, and she lied about that. And if that lie can be proved beyond a reasonable doubt, and if it can be proved that it was deliberate and willful, not just a misunderstanding, then there is a possibility of a conviction. Look, I would love to see the end of all of this lawfare, partisan lawfare, but it started with the attacks on Get Trump. And when that happened, I predicted it would become a cycle. And so we have to break the cycle. And I think the best way to break the cycle is for everybody on both sides,
0: yes,
16: state, federal, to stop targeting people. Just go after people based on the evidence that they have actually committed serious crimes.
0: I mean, as you and I sit here today, we still don't know what the 34 counts really were that Alvin Bragg brought, because when somebody asked him what are the counts, he said, I don't have to tell you that. And he tried to tie it to election law when the FEC itself said, no, there is no breach of law. We would have brought charges had there been. So you're the smartest guy I know. Do you know what the case was, the 34 felonies were?
16: No. When I was in the courthouse, I went around to everybody. I spoke to the prosecutors. What are the charges? If I'm a juror, how do I figure this out? Nobody can tell me. This is the weakest, worst criminal case I saw in 60 years of practicing law. And I sure hope and pray that the appellate division in New York will have the courage to reverse this conviction. Now, they're mostly Democrats, and they were appointed by Democrat governors and confirmed by Democrat legislatures. So it's uphill. But I don't see how they could write an opinion affirming this case on the merits. And if they do, I think the Court of Appeals in New York, which is the highest court, will reverse. And if not, it will go all the way up to the United States Supreme Court. I don't see this case surviving appellate review.
0: Could President Trump constitutionally serve a third term? That's a brand new book. Go and get it. It's at Alan Dersh over on X. I know you got to go. Thanks for making time today.
16: Always a pleasure to be on with you. Keep doing great things.
0: We appreciate the professor stopping by. That's it for now. We're back after this on the Joe Pags Show.
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0: Appreciate the professor coming on. Professor Alan Dershowitz was a Democrat forever, for 60, 70 years. Now he's a Republican. And great insight into the Epstein stuff, great insight into the E. Jean Carroll stuff, great insight into the mail-in ballot stuff. I mean, that interview, we covered a lot of the hot topics that are going on right now. We'll post that in the next coming days, probably tomorrow. We'll put that entire thing up from start to finish. I talked about this guy, Brian O'Hara, this guy who's a loser, who was the police chief in Minneapolis. He's the guy that actually found a microphone and a camera and said, when ICE was coming into town, instead of saying, we're going to work with ICE, let's get the worst of the worst out of here, let's make sure that we cooperate with them, we'll have a safer community. No, no. Instead, he said, if you see somebody who's dressed as if they're law enforcement, picking people up in the streets, they could be wearing a costume, they could be kidnapping people, call 911. He told the residents of Minneapolis, Minnesota, to call 911 and report law enforcement agents from the federal government that they knew were coming to Minneapolis, report them. And also, we're not going to cooperate with them. The guy's a loser. He's a loser from start to finish. Not sure how he ever got the job, but then again, the city, governmentally, is run by a bunch of idiots. But he is out of a job. Here's the headline from Fox News. Minneapolis police chief resigns after interfering with investigation, mayor says. An anonymous complaint last year alleged Brian O'Hara had sexually intimate relations with city employees, Fry says. Greg Norman Dunn, it sounds like a nice guy. Sounds like a nice guy out there saying, call the police on ICE agents. And they've been going on and on about how important the Somalis are in the community. This was your police chief. Greg Norman Diamond wrote this. Minneapolis Police Chief Brian O'Hara resigned from his position after it was discovered that he interfered with an investigation into his conduct, according to the city's mayor, Jacob Fry. Fry said Tuesday that O'Hara, who led the department since November of 2022, came under scrutiny after an anonymous complaint was received last year alleging the chief had engaged in sexually intimate relations with city employees. An outside investigation was conducted, extensive interviews were completed, and numerous staff participated. Several months ago, that investigation concluded that we received a report stating that the allegations were not substantiated. Those allegations remain not substantiated, Fry said. Quote, however, today I received a report of findings from an additional investigation that show Chief O'Hara interfered with the investigation process, he added. Specifically, investigators found that he intentionally deleted a contact card for an individual from his city-issued cell phone during the original investigation in an attempt to shield that evidence of his connection to the person from the investigators. And even though he was instructed not to discuss the investigation itself with anybody, he told another city employee that his city cell phone had been taken from him for the investigation. This is the guy that you were trusted to keep you safe, Minneapolis. This is the guy that was Bobby Badass. Remember, you know, his shirt always a little bit too tight. Always had like an attitude, the New Jersey guy. About how you're not going to help out law enforcement, call 911 on law enforcement. That's this guy. Jacob Fry, who, in my opinion, could be one of the most corrupt mayors on the planet, had to accept this guy's resignation because of what he was found to have been doing. I mean, give me a break. Minnesota, don't you guys want to be Minnesota nice again? Don't you guys want to have a nice life again? Can you get away from these idiots, please? Then there's this. There's an update. The ceasefire has been continued. U.S. and Iran reach a deal to extend the ceasefire. I didn't know that you needed to extend it. It was still happening. Trump's sign-off is needed. This is from News Nation. Robert Sherman, who we've had on this program. United States and Iran negotiators reached an agreement to a 60-day memorandum of understanding to extend the ceasefire and launch negotiations on Iran's nuclear program, U.S. sources confirmed today to News Nation. President Donald Trump has yet to give final approval on the agreement, sources said. Axios first reported the deal and says Trump did not immediately sign off and wants a couple of days to think about it. Iran has not confirmed its acceptance of the deal. Earlier today, the U.S. military slammed Iran for violating a fragile ceasefire after Kuwait reported coming under attack in the latest flare-up that threatened ongoing negotiations to end the war. U.S. Central Command said the Kuwait had intercepted missiles launched by Iran late last night, calling the Iranian attack one of America's top allies in the Persian Gulf, an egregious ceasefire violation. The Islamic Revolutionary Guard Corps, the IRGC, said it had targeted the U.S. base responsible for an early morning attack near Bandar Abbas Airport and that any repeat would lead to more decisive response, Tasnim News Agency reported. I mean, how are you going to get a ceasefire when they're still dropping bombs on each other? The whole thing is kind of nuts. Let me go back to what I said yesterday, and I mean that. Let me go back to what I said yesterday. It's kind of simple. Just end it. Finish it. Or the word end and finish together. Endish it. You know what I'm saying, Paula? Instead of finish it?
3: Seriously?
0: What, you can't put them together like that?
3: No.
0: End it. Finish it. Get it over with. Well, are you dumping me now? You could if you want. I don't care. I just put the two words together. I did not curse. Either way, the bottom line is this. You're there. You did the job. Finish the job. Get rid of the theocracy. End it. End it. I'm not going to say the word again. But I'm trying to keep you on your toes today. You just sit there and enjoy the show for 3 hours. I got to keep you working.
3: That's exactly what it is.
0: Endish. It is what I said. Anyway, at the end of the day, we're there. Our military might is there. Why not just take them out completely? Why not just show them the door and say, you don't work here anymore? And if you don't leave on your own accord, we'll make you leave. And we'll put in the Shah's son for now and then get free and fair elections coming up in 6 months or so. I don't understand how this is going to be over and the theocracy gets to stay in place. Got to get out of here for now. We've got a Free Speech Friday edition tomorrow. That is Sam. That's Polo. I'm Joe. We'll see you back here tomorrow. Have a great night. Bye.
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9: Hoping to extend the ceasefire. I'm Ted Lindner, Fox News. The U.S. and Iran have reached a deal to extend the ceasefire by 60 days, but it needs President Trump's signature. Returning from an event with Air Force Academy graduates Thursday night, Vice President Vance, doing a little chopper talk, says it's hard to tell when or if President Trump will sign off on the deal.
10: We do think they're negotiating, at least so far, in good faith, and we're making some progress. Hopefully, we'll continue to make progress. The president will be in a position where he can endorse the agreement, but obviously, that's still TBD.
9: The agreement would reportedly extend the ceasefire to allow for more talks between the U.S. and Iran. The American embassy in Ukraine's capital remains open even after the threat of attacks from Russia. Fox's Grinnell Scott has more on this.
11: A social media post from the American embassy in Kyiv says there is no change to its current operation. Comments attributed to the foreign policy chief of the European Union, Kaya Kallas, claim that while EU embassies remain staffed, the U.S. embassy had been vacated after Russia warned diplomats and visitors in the Ukrainian capital to leave before attacks on the city escalate. In the post on X, the U.S. embassy cited the State Department's pledge that protecting the safety and security of Americans was its highest priority. Grinnell Scott, Fox News.
9: The manhunt for Jacob Baker in the state of Hawaii is now over. The 36-year-old Baker in police custody is after a massive search on Hawaii's Big Island. Baker, who lives on the island, was wanted in connection with the killings of three men described as armed and dangerous while on the lam. Hawaii police believe Baker's responsible for killing three men, all between the ages of 69 and 79, within a two-day period. All three major U.S. stock indexes closing at record highs Thursday. The NASDAQ rose 242 points, S&P 500 up 43 points, the Dow with a tiny gain of 24 points. 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
9: Well, the Supreme Court ruling in favor of a Black Death Row inmate from Mississippi who claims there was racial bias in the makeup of the jury that convicted him.
17: Justices in a 5-4 vote siding with Terry Pitchford, who was sentenced to death by a jury of 11 white and one black juror in 2006 for his role in the killing of a grocery store owner. There were five potential black jurors on the whittled down jury pool, but the prosecutor, who had a history of dismissing black jurors for discriminatory reasons, used peremptory strikes against four of them. Jurors can only be excused for race-neutral reasons. The opinion, penned by Justice Brett Kavanaugh, finding defense lawyers did not get enough of a chance to argue the black jurors were improperly dismissed. Also that the state Supreme Court acted reasonably in ruling they had not. Lillian Wu, Fox News.
9: Authorities in Alaska are racing to reach four climbers who fell from North America's tallest peak.
18: The National Park Service tells the Associated Press weather conditions, including limited visibility on Alaska's Mount McKinley, are improving and could soon allow for helicopter operations to rescue four climbers who fell. The agency says the incident was reported overnight near the Denali Pass, explaining the four are part of a 7-person climbing team, not sharing any details on their conditions, but noting the three other members returned to camp after trying to help. Mount McKinley is North America's highest peak, standing at more than 20,300 feet tall. Earlier this week, two climbers who were part of a separate incident were evacuated from the mountain by helicopter. Kristen Goodwin, Fox News.
9: And 14-year-old Shrey Parikh from Rancho Cucamonga, California, is this year's Scripps National Spelling Bee champion. The contestant came down to a lightning round tiebreaker against Ishan Gupta, but Shrey spelled 32 words correctly in a 90-second spell-off, including the winning word, bromocriptine, to go home the winner. I'm Ted Lindner. This is Fox News.
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0: From the City of Angels near the Pacific Ocean, good morning, good evening, wherever you may be across the nation, around the world. I'm George Norrie. This is Coast to Coast AM. Happy birthday, by the way, to my mother, 97 years old. Happy birthday, Mom. Love ya. Later tonight, investigative reporter Cheryl Jones, followed by Open Lines with Cheryl and her guest. I'll be there, too. Here's what's happening. Cape Canaveral, Florida. Tonight, a rocket belonging to Jeff Bezos' Blue Origin company exploded during a test at the launch pad Thursday night, shaking nearby homes and briefly painting the sky orange. Blue Origin said its New Glenn rocket exploded during an engine firing test being conducted ahead of a satellite launch planned for next week. No one was hurt. Thank God. The U.S. and Iran reached a tentative agreement to open the Strait of Hormuz and start nuke talks, according to U.S. officials, but President Donald Trump has not yet signed off on it. Iranian officials have not yet commented on a potential deal. Vice President J.D. Vance said a couple of language points are still under discussion, but the sides are making progress in peace talks. Sources say the tentative deal would begin 60 more days of negotiation on Iran's nuke program. Here's our Tom Danheiser with more. Tommy, what do you got?
1: Thank you, George. Negotiators from the United States and Iran have reached a tentative 60-day agreement to extend fragile ceasefire, though the deal currently awaits final approval from U.S. President Donald Trump. President Trump has not signed off on the emerging framework, according to U.S. officials, but it could set the table for more substantive negotiations. U.S. officials are closing in on an agreement with Iran that could also lead to the reopening of the Strait of Hormuz. Meanwhile, overnight Wednesday into Thursday, the U.S. and Iranian militaries exchanged strikes. Iran fired a ballistic missile towards a U.S. base in Kuwait, according to the U.S. military and Iran's Islamic Revolutionary Guard Corps, which said it was retaliation for U.S. strikes in southern Iran. Kuwaiti forces intercepted the Iranian missile. And the Israeli military widened its offensive against the Iran-backed militia Hezbollah in Lebanon on Thursday, striking Beirut for the first time in almost a month and pushing deeper into the country's south. George?
0: Thank you, Thomas. Appreciate it. Trump administration officials have pressed the office responsible for printing the nation's money to design a $250 bill featuring the president's portrait, according to four current and former employees, in what would be the first appearance of a living person on U.S. currency in more than 150 years. Facebook parent Meta is cutting almost 1,400 jobs in Washington state, about 20% of its local workforce, as part of a company-wide effort eliminating, as we've announced, 8,000 positions as part of an aggressive push into artificial intelligence. John Truman Wolf is with us here, author of The 99 Strongest Banks in America. AI is costing a lot of jobs, John.
2: It is, George. It's unfortunate and a little bit sad to use a silly word, but this continues to happen. It's not just Meta. I mean, we're hearing regularly that companies are laying off folks, and it's a result of AI, no question about it.
0: All right, great. Thanks, John Truman Wolf. More food products have been added to nationwide recall linked to powdered milk that may have been contaminated with salmonella. The FDA initially released a notice about powdered milk potentially contaminated with salmonella on April 20th, and the FDA then notified the Department of Agriculture's Food Safety Inspection Service, which released its own public health alert for the powdered milk on April 30th. The recalled product was made and distributed by California Dairies. The initial list included frozen pizzas sold at Aldi stores nationwide, though it has since expanded to include products sold at retailers like Walmart, Target, QVC, and Williams-Sonoma. Let's check in with food safety coach Jeff Nelken. Jeff, another product recall.
3: Well, this one is kind of a widespread one because the California Dairy Company produces about 40% of all the powdered milk in the United States. So it's going to be spread out amongst other products. So you're going to be hearing about those shortly. And for those people that are concerned and have questions, they certainly can check with the USDA. They have a number that you can reach them at, 888-674-8255. 6854. And the California Dairy Incorporated is located in Visalia, California. And if you want to speak to them, you can call them at 559-625-2200. And they're available Monday through Friday to answer any questions about products, because some of these products that have the dairy milk in it are kind of like snack type foods that you wouldn't expect, you know, powdered milk to be in. So if you have any concerns, please, you know, check with your doctor if you have any symptoms.
0: Jeff, you're on every week with us, and every week there's another food recall. What does that say about our situation countrywide?
3: I would say that there is, you know, people are, you know, learning to watch more carefully, and we're just, you know, picking up on our errors and opportunities for mistakes, and that we still have to do a better job at what, you know, we call, you know, looking at the operation.
0: Jeff's website is linked up at coasttocoastam.com. Denver International Airport is preparing to open portions of a mysterious underground tunnel system that has long been plagued by conspiracy theories. Officials announced this week to convert sections of the airport's underground baggage tunnels into pedestrian walkways connecting the concourses A, B, and C. The tunnels, which have been long-fueled speculation involving secret bunkers, lizard people, and underground military facilities, will become an alternative route for passengers traveling between terminals. It's a big airport, by the way. Steven Spielberg's Disclosure Day movie has been unveiled to members of the film press ahead of its June 12th release date, and first reactions are calling the sci-fi UFO-focused movie Spielberg's best film in 20 years, with high praise for star Emily Blunt. How about that? In a moment, L.A. Marzilli joins us. We'll talk about UFOs and other spectacular things on Coast to Coast AM.
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0: And welcome back to Coast, George Norrie with you. We've got a great program for you tonight. Heading off, L.A. Marzulli with us, author of a number of books, at least 14 plus, with the host and director of 30 plus films. He is a frank supernaturalist and thinks humanity is headed for what he has come to call the coming great deception. L.A., welcome back. How have you been?
7: Hey, George. Great to be here. Thanks for having me back on.
0: Did you ever get settled in after that L.A. fire a couple of years ago?
7: Oh, yeah. We've been back 6 years now and a brand new home. It worked out for the best thing, actually, that ever happened to us. We're debt-free in a brand new home. And, you know, I'm in my studio right now. I'll show you what it looks like. Unfortunately, the folks at home can't see it. But, you know, it's great. So it's amazing how it all worked out. But it was a very difficult time. I'll just say that.
0: Are you on the same parcel?
7: Oh, yes. Same piece of property. I've been here for 50 years, since 1978. But, you know, the guys in the Palisades, I think there's like a half a dozen building permits that have actually been issued. So it's, you know, a lot of funny business going on.
0: You wrote a book called The Waiting Room, which we'll talk about later on in the program. But you also got one called Rungs of Disclosure. Tell me about that title. What does Rungs of Disclosure mean?
7: Well, in 2017, I was watching Tucker Carlson on Fox, and I would watch him pretty much nightly. I liked his style, liked what he reported. I was simpatico with his worldview. And on a Friday night, it's always on a Friday night, by the way. So on a Friday night, he announces UFOs used to be the stuff of tinfoil hat wearing people and conspiracy theorists. But maybe we shouldn't think that any longer. Commander David Fravor joins us, former F-18 pilot, who had an encounter with a tic-tac shaped object over the Pacific Ocean. And all of a sudden, the camera pans and there's Commander David Fravor. He's a little nervous, I think. His eyes are like really wide. Maybe it's his first time on national TV. I don't know. But he starts talking about it, and I'm on the edge of my seat. I'm going, oh, my gosh. So it's Tucker here, Commander David Fravor here in the Senate. It's a triptych. And then over here is they show the gimbal UFO. That's the one that's, like, turning like this in the sky and then goes this way. They show clips of the tic-tac. It was unbelievable. And I just went, oh, my gosh, this is soft disclosure. And that led, you know, to the book, Rungs of Disclosure. So the analogy is we're going up the rungs of a ladder until the very top ladder. The book has 18 rungs in it. And it'll be 2 years now that the book has been out. But it's an interactive website, rungsofdisclosure.com. When you go there, you can see all the rungs from 18 to 29. They're all videos I do right here in my studio. So rung number 19, 23, 25, all the way up to the last rung so far, number 29. And I think the way things are going, it's getting close to full-on disclosure, getting real close.
0: Spielberg's got a film coming out June 12th called Disclosure Day, and it's supposed to be amazing. People are praising it like crazy.
7: There's three trailers that were released. So I did a report, a video right here in my studio for trailer one, followed by the second trailer, which had more information. And I went scene by scene by scene. The third one is one, and I only saw this like 2 days ago. My friend Mondo Gonzalez sent me. Have you seen this? No, I haven't. I watched it, and I just sat there with my jaw on the ground. Because at the end of that third trailer, it's supposed to be the final trailer, they show the stag. And the stag is throughout the film. This little girl and the stag comes up. So what is the stag? Why is it there? And the camera pans and you can see the stag's eye. You know, the camera's like focused on the stag's eye. And the stag's head turns like this. And then you see the other eye. But it's not a stag, George. It's a gray. It's what we would call a gray alien. When I saw that, I mean, I freaked. So I did a report on that. And that is out today on my YouTube channel, The L.A. Marzulli. And tomorrow, Karen Wilkinson will be joining me, and we'll do a

0: And then it cuts to one of the scenes from the film, and then he goes, but it is true, or something like that. Yes, it's true. It's true. So is it like a double entendre here where he is, you know, what's he really saying here? You know, is it true? And George, you know, thank God for Coast to Coast. You've been banging this drum for decades, and so have I. It is true. Crop circles are real. The abduction phenomena is real. Cat mutilations are real. People are taken. There are hybrids walking amongst us, title of Dr. David Jacobs' book. Yeah. It's all there. And then you, in the midst of all that, you've got this deliberate obfuscation. Oh, it's just a psyop. Oh, this whole thing is, you know, government-controlled nonsense. I mean, I went to the debris field. Too bad your viewers can't see this, but that's a piece of a debris, George, that we actually took out the debris field in Roswell. And we were there with Chuck Sikowski. I know you know Chuck. Frank Kimbler, my business partner, because Richard Shaw passed away, Gil Zimmerman, and Jim Peterson. And we're there, and all of a sudden Frank goes, hey, guys, I got a hit. And we go over, and according to Chuck Sikowski, we're the only film crew, according to Chuck, that's ever shown actually digging into the ground and then taking the piece of metal out. And we've had it analyzed. It's right between two known pieces of aluminum, but it's unidentified, essentially. The metallurgist is going like, and she would take the metal and put it in this little machine, and it would read, and then it would flip, and then flip. And she goes, this is really weird. It's like, maybe I need a bigger piece. And I go, I don't think so. Because it kept, and Chuck had a piece of the metal, and we went to three different labs. Chuck, the metallurgist there, same thing, unknown aluminum alloy. Frank Kimbrough, same thing, unknown aluminum alloy. So what is it? And we're trying to get testing done on it to see what the isotopic ratio is. So that's real research. So, you know, this whole 79-year cover-up has to end from the Spielberg's film. It's true. It has to end. It was not a weather balloon. It definitely was not a weather balloon. There's no doubt about that. I've interviewed too many witnesses, most of whom who are dead, unfortunately, but they all say the same thing. You know, one witness, Colonel Hill, tried to communicate with the alien that was still alive, but failed. Walter G. Hott, the deathbed confession, or that confession. And some people say, well, this is a construct. He really didn't sign it. And all of a sudden, I mean, I don't know. That's why there is a caveat there. Jesse Marcel Jr., whom I did interview while he was alive, mm-hmm. he said, you know, he handled the wreckage. And in our film that Gil Zimmerman and I did on Roswell, Jesse Marcel Sr. is back in the debris field, and he looks right at the camera and he says, you know, they wanted me to come up with General Ramey. They had pieces of the weather balloon there and talk about, but that's not what I did. I wasn't good at that. And then General Ramey took over and said it was just a weather balloon. And Jesse Marcel Sr. looks right at the camera and says, but we both knew differently. Now, why would he say that? And at this time, he's like in his probably 70s. He's an old man. It's not the young Jesse Marcel Singer. He's an old man back in the debris field. And in the film, there's a clip where that slate, it says July 7th. And here, again, you know, I can't, but you can see it, so you're having fun. But this is a reproduction, you know, of the Roswell paper, July 8th. So Marcel was out there on the 6th or the 7th. I'm not sure the exact date, but this is from July 8th. When they announce it. And then July 9th is the beginning of the cover up. You know, General Ramey, empty saucer, says excitement not justified, it's just a weather balloon. And talking, you know, we have a whole film on this. It's called Exoneration. And as far as I know, no other film company has ever looked at the whole phenomenon at Roswell, what came down there, and thought about the Marcel family. They went through hell and back. I mean, they really did. And talking to Jesse Marcel Jr. when he was alive. And in the film, we interviewed his widow. And that was the first time she was ever on camera. We interviewed his widow and his daughter and his best friend. So all that it's in the film. And there's no doubt that he was a patsy. I call him the Lee Harvey Oswald of ufology because he was. Yeah.
1: Interesting. Now, what is your take on the Pentagon's dump of this latest batch of UFO files?
0: Well, again, boy, I wish you were on video. That's the Comburgas UFO right there. You can see that. That's the best picture of a UFO I've ever seen. And that was taken by the late Dr. Roger Lear in Turkey. And those two figures that you see, if you put it through a few filters, you know, take it in the final.

0: cup, put some filters on it. And the late Richard Shaw, my former business partner, used to do that. Those are grays with the big black eyes. And Richard sped it up and slowed. Rick had the original footage. So for people who say this whole thing's a hoax, they know what they're talking about. We got the original footage from Dr. Roger Lehrer. And, you know, Roger's there in our film, and it's in the 10 box DVD set we have. And he goes, yeah, some people think it's the best UFO footage ever. And, you know, you knew Roger, and he was just such a colorful character. And it's just great to watch that clip. And, you know, he kind of leans back. He's really proud of it, but he was out there for hours filming this thing, and it just sat in the sky. And, you know, it would turn, and then finally it came down over the lake. All the running lights turned on. I mean, it's just amazing stuff. So, you know, the Pentagon is giving us, I wouldn't say breadcrumbs, but it's not a full dinner either. I mean, they're leeching this stuff out. We have the bodies. David Grush has said that in Congress. Other people have said that. Witnesses I have talked to have said that, have told me, you know, on the record. So it's the bottom line is, George, and this is when you really think about it, it's profound. You know, if you and I go back, I think to 2002 or something, whatever it is.
1: Yeah.
0: So I've been doing this with you for, you know, forever, and thank God for Coast to Coast, because you know you've been steadfast. Coast to Coast, the paradigm that you guys embrace, you allow all paradigms to at least speak, you know, their piece or their mind, or someone like me. I mean, I'm against the main flow of ufologists. I think this is interdimensional, not extraterrestrial, but I digress. The bottom line is, thank God for Coast to Coast. But here's the deal. You can't go back anymore.
1: Well, we want to get the truth out, L.A. We're going to take a quick break. We'll be back in a moment with L.A. Marzulli as we talk about full disclosure.

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5: Fox News, I'm Sue Guzman. The U.S. and Iran reaching a deal to extend a ceasefire agreement for 60 days while peace talks continue. It is awaiting final approval from President Trump. Man wanted in three homicides on Hawaii's Big Island, Jacob Daniel Baker is in custody.
6: Officers and detectives responded to the area and conducted a search, ultimately locating the suspect concealed within a small cave on the neighboring property.
5: Hawaii County Police Chief Reed Mahuna. Blue Origin's New Glenn rocket explodes into a massive fireball on the launch pad in Cape Canaveral, Florida during a test. Owner Jeff Bezos vowing to investigate. And three people are dead in an explosion and fire at a Dallas apartment building. Jason Evans with Dallas Fire and Rescue.
7: It was originally reported as a gas leak. And at some point, while those units were en route, is when the explosion occurred.
5: Five people were injured. 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
1: We'll take your calls next hour with L.A. Marzulli, so make sure you're part of the program. 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
2: Doing great, George.
1: What do we have this Friday coming up?
2: This Friday, we got Luigi Venatelli, and he's a director who spent 4 years working alongside with Bob Lazar, and he's laid out Bob's entire story, and he did it a very unique way in this film, S4, where he puts the viewer kind of in Bob's shoes and lets you sort of see what Bob went through experiencing going to S4 and seeing the sports model and seeing all the stuff underground. Very cool.
1: I'm looking forward to that. And you also put on Contact in the Desert, which I'll be there this weekend doing my panel, and George with George Knapp, and our Tom Danhider is there doing his thing, working away for us too. 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
2: Yes, it was very fun. 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
1: And welcome back, George Norrie, along with L.A. Marzulli, as we talk about full disclosure. L.A., NASA has a history of consulting with theologians and priests, and they've been funding programs to evaluate how different faiths and societies could react to the discovery of extraterrestrial life. They've actually given money to theologians and priests. What do you think?
5: Well, you know, never a straight answer in NASA, tongue-in-cheek here, but they know that this thing is coming down. They do. And it is. It's coming down. I mean, the government has just created two dumps, more on the way, and eventually they will show the bodies. And what are we really looking at? I mean, this goes into, like, you know, the gentleman who did that brief commercial sort of with you live on air, Ron Jinks, talking about contact in the desert. And that's been going on for years. I think I was at it. I was invited one time, but I come from a completely different perspective. I'm on the theological side of things. I don't believe that it's okay to abduct a 5-year-old boy and implant him, which happened to Emil Jurek. That's in our film.
1: Right.
5: So you've got this, you've got two sides of the coin, and they're different, completely different. It is heads and tails. The majority view is we're not alone in the universe. Welcome to Disclosure Day, or Day of Disclosure, the film by Dan Farah. And that led to our 2026 Deception virtual conference. We had 2,500 people sign up for that. We had 10 speakers, and we showed two of our films there. I believe, and you know where I stand on this, these are not extraterrestrials. These are interdimensional entities. Anna Paulina Luna has stated that. She actually stated on the record recently to read the Book of Enoch. Now, where did she get that from? So am I being monitored? I'm probably being monitored on some level. I did send some resources up to, I forget who it was, somebody in Congress. It might have been Paulina Luna's office. I don't know. But at any rate, you know, she's saying, she's in my wheelhouse, at least from what she's saying, that this is, read the Book of Enoch, these are interdimensional entities. There was a paper I just read over the weekend where the author was stating that in order to go anywhere in the universe, you've got to go at least 10% of the speed of light. How would you even get there? Where's the fuel? How's this thing going to work? And then you get Enrico Fermi, which nobody ever talks about, Fermi's paradox, which he says, if the universe is teeming with life, where the heck is everybody? The other side of the aisle, when Steven Spielberg espouses this in his film, he uses the Mother Superior, a nun. And, you know, this is very filmic, and it's the way he does it is incredible. And, you know, she has a certain authority because she's Mother Superior, even though she's an actress in a film. But she says, and this is the paradigm that we hear echoed over and over and over again. If the universe is teeming with life, then, you know, surely God wouldn't have created just us here. There has to be other people. But see, if you read the biblical prophetic narrative and the prophecies which are there, and I tenaciously hold to this view and hold on to the prophecies, because somebody's outside space and time calling out events with great specificity. And we know at some point in the future, Father God's going to roll up the universe like a scroll. That's what it says. Roll up the universe, roll up the heavens like a scroll and create a new heaven and a new earth. So if there are people in the Christian community says, well, that's just allegory, but I'm a literalist. No, it's not just allegory. When it says he's going to be born in a stable in Bethlehem, guess what? That's not allegory. He was born in a stable in Bethlehem. When it says he's going to be, his hands and feet were pierced, that's going to happen. And it did happen 2,000 years ago, even though those prophecies were written hundreds of years before crucifixion was even invented. So, I mean, I could go on and on and on about all this stuff, but the bottom line is, you know, NASA is trying to position itself. Why? Because the largest religion on the planet is the Christian religion, the Catholic religion, 1.3 billion followers, adherents. It's the largest religion on the planet. So the question is, and here's a prophecy for you, George, which just, you know, it's amazing to think about. This is written almost 2,000 years ago. The Spirit of a living God, the Spirit expressly states that in the latter days, some will depart from the faith, giving heed to seducing spirits and the doctrine of demons. That's written 2,000 years ago. And that begs the question, well, how's that going to happen? Why would anyone leave Christianity? Well, this is why I call it the Great Deception, because they, when they show up, they will tell us that they are friendly space brothers, created all life on this planet, genetically manipulated early man, started the world's religions, started the world's earliest civilizations. Now, at this critical juncture, our creators, our progenitors, our space brothers are here to usher mankind into a golden age. And that's the great deception, because they're not our space brothers. And again, I'll circle back. Is it okay to abduct a five-year-old boy and implant him? And I'm speaking of Emil. We took the implant out with Dr. Roger Lear. Richard Shaw, Dr. Roger Lear, and myself, along with Dr. Matriciani, took the implant out.
1: What did it look like?
5: It was about the size of a grain of rice. It was number 17. It was his last implant removal. The implant before that, number 16, you couldn't cut it with a diamond-bladed saw. Dr. Lear had to take it into a laboratory and cut the thing open with a laser beam. And in that, they found double-walled carbon nanotubes. The implant we have, which was the last time I saw him alive, which was at Seal Lab. He passed away several months after that, which very untimely. And Richard Shaw and I were just taken aback by the whole thing. But we were in Seal Lab, and we also, that was the same journey into Seal Lab where we cut the implant open. Dr. Lear had a piece of drywall from a house where a man had been abducted. And Dr. Lear had learned that you take a fluorescent light and go in and you can see the handprints. And sure enough, there was a four-fingered handprint right by the window. And we cut it out. It was in Seal Lab. We took a sample from that and we put it under a scanning electron microscope. And in the film, it was in one of our Watchers films, I turned to the tech at Seal Lab and I go, let me ask you something. Is it safe to say that this is not human? And the guy goes, looks at me, he's very uncomfortable, and he goes, yes. So it's a four-fingered handprint. The fingers are bulbous at the end. Obviously, it's not human, and it's very low right by the windowsill. And the man had been abducted. And this was the same house where Dr. Lear went outside, and the avocado tree in the backyard spontaneously combusted. So it's, as the late Dr. Hynek would say, you know, J. Allen Hynek would say, high strangeness. High strangeness. So, you know, our Watchers series, the 10-part DVD set that we did, Gil Zimmerman and I created, I mean, we're there with Chuck Sikalski talking to Rancher Miller. Oh, I think he had 16 cattle mutilations in 18 years on a 1,400-acre ranch. And I asked him, what's the fear factor between 1 and 10? And no one had ever asked him that before. And he kind of thinks about it, and he's a little nervous to even answer. He goes, oh, it's about an 8, I guess. It's more like a 10, really, but he doesn't want to say 10. I don't want to put words in the guy's mouth, but he was freaked out. I mean, you know, 16 or 18 head of cattle. I forget the exact number. It was either 16 head in 18 years or whatever, but it was a lot. It was a cattle mutilation almost every year and a half on his property. Very, very unnerving. And he told us something which just blew us away. In the course of the 20 years that he had lived on the ranch, there were 12 fatalities outside the road. So, you know,
1: of who?
5: Of Rancher Miller. Fatalities on this. And we drove the road. It's dead straight, George. There's no curves, no twists, nothing. You know, nothing weird. It's a straight road. It's slightly inclined. Very, very slightly. But like, it was either 10 or 12 fatalities in like a decade, something like that. But the odds of that happening are astronomical. That's something really weird is going on in that ranch. And it only happens to Rancher Miller's cattle. The neighboring ranchers, they don't have mutilations. So that's all in our film. That was a very, very dark film. And, you know, there were people say, oh, it's a PSYOP and the government's doing this. Excuse me, the government's not doing this. We had a mutilation from a friend of mine in West Texas. And this guy got a call from a fellow rancher. And he drove out there. There was a lamb that had been mutilated, the classic mutilation. All the blood is drained. Parts of the animal are gone. And this is no PSYOP. The whole thing is surrounded. It's a gated, you know, driveway deal with a big gate and all this other stuff. And that thing, George, that carcass that just disintegrated, literally bones and all, just disintegrated. And that's a first. That is a first. I've never heard of that. And I talked to Chuck Sikowski about that. And he said, yeah, that's really, really strange.
1: L.A., has Dr. Lear been replaced since he passed on?
5: Not to my knowledge. People have called me with saying that they've been abducted. They think they have an implant. And we're not equipped to do that. Dr. Matriciana, who took out the implant and had worked with Dr. Roger Lear on pretty much all of the extractions, as far as I know, and he took out the implant from Emil, where Richard Shaw and I were there with Dr. Roger Lear, who assisted, he no longer is practicing. So no one's picked up that mantle, to the best of my knowledge, and it's really unfortunate.
1: I have talked to you, like you said, over a couple decades, and I have never seen you or heard you so pumped up.
5: I'll turn my camera on. Yeah, I'm just, you know, I'm not having fun. I mean, this is what I've written. We have 34 films. We have 10 films here on the whole UFO phenomena. The book Rung of Disclosure. You know, there's a corpus of work there. And I've been banging this drum for decades. And now the cat's out of the bag and it's here. It's coming. And I think the Spielberg film will condition people because Steven Spielberg repeats the mantra. Oh, with, you know, all these galaxies, surely we can't be alone in the universe. Well, you don't know where we are. Nobody knows what this is. Nobody knows where consciousness is stored.
1: Nobody knows how it started.
5: Nobody knows. You know, nobody knows. Nothing. You know, you can't get something from nothing. So this thing was, in my opinion, spoken into existence by a holy, loving God. It's all in the biblical prophetic narrative, but you have to dig for it. It's not, you know, it's not just here, look at this and it'll give you all the answers. You've got to dig into it to get some of the answers. But there's prophecies. Like you talk about the abduction phenomena. Here's something to think about. This is in the book of Daniel, chapter 2, verse 43. You can read it for yourself. Their seed will mingle with the seed of men. Whose seed are we talking about here? Whose seed? Goes back to Genesis 3:15. The seed of the dragon will be at war with the seed of the woman, Genesis 3:15. The one coming from the woman, the proto-evangelium, will crush the dragon's head. The dragon will bruise his heel. That's a prophecy of the Messiah, proto-evangelium, the Messiah. So now we get Daniel 2:43. Their seed will mingle with the seed of men. Who are they? Not human beings. So it gives us, there's only one entity that we're talking about here. These are the fallen watchers, the watchers coming back and doing the unthinkable. And we know that the breeding program is real. Al Matthews, perfect example, has an encounter with a hybrid female. They're here. They're walking amongst us.
1: Why do you call this the coming great deception?
5: Because it's going to deceive millions of people. They'll believe the lie. They will believe that we were created.
1: They already do.
5: Well, that's my point. Exactly. It's very sobering, actually. So I'm one of the few voices that is, you know, going, wait a minute, time out here. You know, and I got this from a friend of mine. If you're asleep in your home, all the doors and windows are locked, and there's a knock on your door, and you go to the door, you're going to let the guy in? Hey, my car broke down. Can I use your phone? Excuse me? No. Well, I'm not going to open the door and let this thing in. I don't know who you are. You know, I'll call the police or a tow truck for you, but I'm not opening my door. And what's troublesome is so many people have just opened the door and just blatantly accepted this as the truth. And I don't think it's the truth. I think it is a deception. And again, I circle back. Is it okay to abduct Emil when he's 5 years old? Or Karen Wilkinson? I know she's been on the show. Or Al Matthews, who's a lifelong abductee. Everybody got out of it. They're no longer are being taken, no longer are being abducted. But Karen sired 3 children. In our film, we talk about this. And then she saw them later. And she goes, they were short and stocky, black-eyed kids. That's exactly second generation. The third generation of hybrids is what Al Matthews encountered. And she looked and could pass as a normal female. Al thought, you know, she was wearing these dark wraparound glasses. And then one night Al goes up and she and a friend are drinking wine. She takes the glasses off. One thing leads to another. A fly lands on her glass. She reaches out with her finger, picks up the fly, goes, doesn't touch the fly to her mouth, sucks it in from like 6 inches away. And when she goes to kiss Al, Al pushed her off his lap and the eyes go twang and shapeshift. And according to Al, she let out the most evil laugh you could possibly imagine. He was terrified. He got up and ran and he called went to a mutual friend, Gordy Tong. And next thing I know, I'm FaceTiming with Al and we're talking. We sent him resources and now he, you know, talks about Jesus because that's what got him out of it. And that's not like a magic word where you say and everything stops, but it will definitely help stop the abductions.
1: 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Marzulli and take phone calls. Fascinating discussion about disclosure. 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
10: Closing in on a peace deal. I'm Sue Guzman, Fox News. Iran and the U.S. reportedly agreeing to a framework for a peace deal. Fox's Ashley Webster with more from Tel Aviv.
11: Negotiators for the U.S. and Iran have agreed to a framework of a deal, but it has yet to be approved by President Trump. If a memorandum of understanding is approved, it would mean a 60-day ceasefire extension, the Strait of Hormuz reopened, and Iran committing to dropping any ambitions of possessing a nuclear weapon. As those discussions continue, Israeli military forces have been expanding their ground operations northward in Lebanon. The Lebanese health ministry says 42 people have been killed, more than 50 others injured.
10: Vice President J.D. Vance telling reporters Thursday that an agreement is close, but they are not there yet. A big bust for Blue Origin and its new Glenn rocket.
12: Blue Origin's Glenn rocket is supposed to carry payloads in a low Earth orbit and possibly the moon. But when they tried to do a static fire test at Cape Canaveral Space Force Station in Florida late Thursday, the rocket exploded. Sound courtesy of Spaceflight Now's YouTube page. It was a monstrous explosion completely shrouding the 320-foot-tall Glenn rocket. The company posted on X, "We experienced an anomaly during today's hot fire test. All personnel have been accounted for." The Brevard County Emergency Management Office said there was no threat to the public as a result of the explosion. Jill Nato, Fox News.
10: At least three people dead, four injured in a gas explosion that engulfed a Dallas apartment building in a massive fire. The blast shaking nearby homes and flinging debris as firefighters were on their way to the reported gas leak. First responders now looking through the debris for possible survivors or victims. 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
0: Athletes wanted. 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
10: The big manhunt is over in Hawaii for a man wanted in the murders of three people on the Big Island. Hawaii County Police Chief Reid Mahuna said they received a tip about a possible sighting near the coastal area of Kaimu Cove.
14: Officers and detectives responded to the area and conducted a search, ultimately locating the suspect concealed within a small cave on the neighboring property. The suspect, identified as Jacob Baker, male 36, was taken into custody without incident.
10: Baker was wanted in connection with the killings of three men, ages 69 to 79, over a two-day period. The FBI arresting a former CIA official, seizing millions of dollars in gold bars and cash from his home. Here's Fox's Kevin Cork with more.
15: He somehow managed to convince the agency to give him $40 million in gold bars, claiming it was for work-related expenses. The agency later claimed it was unable to locate any record of Rush explaining the so-called work-related purpose for all that loot. When the FBI raided his home in Virginia, they not only found $40 million worth of gold bars, they found $2 million in cash, along with 35 luxury watches, many of which were Rolexes. Now, it's been speculated that the gold bars and cash were likely resources to be used in U.S. operations overseas, but then it was diverted, apparently, for personal use.
10: An affidavit says he lied about some of his education and military service while applying for the job. He was honorably discharged from the CIA in February 2015. 14-year-old Trey Parikh from Rancho Cucamonga, California, is this year's Scripps National Spelling Bee champion. This contest coming down to a lightning round tiebreaker against Isan Gupta. Trey spelling 32 words correctly in a 90-second spell-off to go home the winner. And some big-name acts dropping out of President Trump's scheduled Freedom 250 event on the National Mall. Among them, Morris Day, Young MC, and Milli Vanilli, all citing the event's political ties. I'm Sue Gosman. This is Fox News.
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1: This hour we'll take your calls with L.A. Marzulli as we talk about disclosure. Fascinating discussion. We shall be back in a moment on Coast to Coast AM with your calls. 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
2: And welcome back, George Norrie, along with L.A. Marzulli, and we'll get to your calls in a second. L.A., before we take calls, you have another book called The Waiting Room. What is that all about?
3: Very interesting, and thanks for bringing that up. It's my first novel in 20 years. And I had a near-death experience years ago when I was about 19 years old and never forgot about it. So basically the waiting room is a guy flatlines. He's a former airline pilot, and he flatlines. He's at the hospital, and next thing he knows, he's being whisked through the tunnel of light, and he winds up in the waiting room. And he looks around going like, what is this? And this man comes in. He's got a large file under his arm and wild hair, kind of like a cross between Albert Einstein and Doc in Back to the Future. And he goes, well, you're in the waiting room, Mr. Frisbee. I'm Mr. Olam. You can call me Mr. O. And you just got a few things we have to clear up before you can come out of the waiting room. Bob Frisbee's going like, what do you mean, come out of the waiting room? And he goes, well, it all has to do with forgiveness. And the very first thing he brings up is second grade, where Bob Frisbee is pushed up against the locker room, the coat room, by the class bully. And he's not sure what to do. The kid's in second grade, but he swings and he knocks the kid's front teeth out, but he's never forgiven the bully. And the whole thing is, the whole book is about forgiveness. That's an easy one, but it goes from there. And it's, people who have read it, can't put it down. The reviews, 5-star reviews on Amazon. It was actually number 2 in its genre on Amazon, below, I think it was like 2,500 in all the books. And there's Amazon has like 40 million books that they advertise. So, you know, we're real happy with what it's doing. And people just, it's word of mouth for the most part, but my publisher Charisma has published it, and it may be a sequel. It depends on how this does, but people just love it.
2: Sometimes it's not all bad being in the waiting room, is it?
3: Well, there you go. Absolutely.
2: Did your near-death experience change your life?
3: Well, the near-death experience changed my life. Not as dramatic as some other people, but it definitely changed my life. I mean, I talk about that in the book, I mean, through the character of Bob Frisbee. But right after that is when, and I dedicated the waiting room to my girlfriend. I met her when I was 16. She was 14. And when I was 18, she was 16, and she was hit by a car and killed instantly.
2: Was that Michelle?
3: Life. That was Michelle. And that changed my life. That incident set me on the course, you know, what is this? Why am I here? If God is a loving God, why would he allow this? And so it was very difficult. And that is in the book. Through Bob Frisbee reaches a point with Mr. O in the waiting room, and he goes, I can't do it. I'm not going to forgive. Sorry, I just can't do it. And so he doesn't forgive, and he goes into what's called the escape tunnel, but it's not an escape. It's actually into outer darkness. And finally, he realizes that he doesn't want to be there. And I got that from Howard Storm, because when Howard was in the hospital bed, and we covered this in our Watchers series, and I kind of pulled from Howard's testimony. Howard was in outer darkness. It was the most horrible place he'd ever been. It was horrifying. It was, you know, just unbelievable. And these entities, these ghoulish like entities were ripping him apart, doing unspeakable things to him. And he finally cries out, you know, Jesus loves me. This I know. That's all he knows. He's not a Christian. He used to make fun of Christians. All of a sudden, this dark dungeon like place lights up, and the Lord comes down, picks him up, and up they go. And he spends, you know, hours with Jesus. And he comes back, you know, when he comes back from an NDE, he was a devout atheist. He becomes a pastor. And I interviewed him, and it was, George, it was visceral interviewing Howard Storm, because, I mean, he would tear up and lose it. We had to stop, cut. Rick would stop filming, and Howard would collect himself, and then we would, you know, pick up the question again. So some of the waiting room is drawn from Howard Storm's experience.
2: Let's go to the phones. We've got one caller who's been in the hospital for some time, and she's on the line right now. We're going to take a few minutes to find out how she's doing, L.A., before she asks her question. Mayette, welcome out.
4: Yes, I tell you, God is good, and the angels and the ancestors and everything that L.A. is talking about. I have a question and open lines. I'll expand some more. But it seems to me, and that's well taken about the waiting room and forgiveness. But when you deal with some of these aliens / hybrids, whatever they are, it reminds me of what David Icke told us about his experience with the shaman, seeing his father that had died, and how people can shape shift. So I tell you, I just feel like I'm on cloud nine, okay? And you know, just to give a belly laugh in conclusion, and I want LA's assessment as to how much danger can just ordinary folk be in. But here's one for the New York Post, Daily News, and New York Times. Hapless wisp of a 90-pound-year-old elder has freak accident when a pitcher of water is tossed at her, or rather is tossed where she just misses the triple threat. And it just goes on and on now. I never would miss this. So good ordered design, God is divine providence, Jesus, Yeshua, all of that is with us. But I tell you, boy, it's so glad. And let me thank the lady. We haven't figured out who her name was, but about 5 mornings ago, she actually told about my tale. That seemed to get some people's attention because it took 8 tries for me to be here this morning with my beloved Coast family. And so, L.A., I'll continue to listen. George always gives us. And I'm going to join the Insider, because I have to hear Dr. Judy Wood and everybody else I miss. And that's all I have to say. Peace and love. And peace and love is surrounding me now. I'm so grateful.
2: Well, we're glad you got out, Mayette. You're doing okay. Go ahead, L.A.
3: Yeah, you know, I'm not sure what the question is, but if you could help me out there, George, that would be great.
2: I think she was talking about primarily what's out there in the universe. And you're a believer that it's coming from another dimension, aren't you?
3: Well, you know, yes, I believe these are interdimensional entities. Let me just tell you a quick story. And this is in the biblical prophetic narrative. So this guy, this is thousands of years ago, and it's written in the book of Daniel. Daniel prays, okay, and then this messenger shows up 21 days later, and the messenger says, "Hey, I was dispatched the moment the prayers reached the throne room. God sent me here, but I was restrained by the prince of Persia. For 21 days, I had to go get reinforcements from Michael." Well, that opens up this whole can of worms. Wait a minute. Why can't this messenger just go around this entity known as the Prince of Persia? Why can't he just do an end run? Why does he have to go through this gateway of his portal? And he has to go back and get Michael, another messenger, another angel, and reinforcements, and they fight. Well, how do they fight? Obviously, they can be wounded because the Prince of Persia is somehow put out of the way, and this entity gets through. So there are gateways, there are portals that we don't know about between one dimension and another. And, you know, I've said this, this story. This is another one, and I think you'll find this interesting. So there's a guy chained to a wall, all right, a jail cell, and all of a sudden this entity pops in. Well, the chains are loose somehow. And this entity goes, get your things. The jail cell opens up. The guards outside are switched off. They're all asleep. They get to the end of the hallway. The prison door opens and this guy walks out. And I go, what, does that sound like an abduction? And if I'm talking to a New Age audience, they'll basically say, yeah, that sounds like an abduction. I go, that's Peter's jailbreak. It's in the book of Acts in your Bible. It's there. It's there. And that entity manipulates space, time, matter, and energy in ways that defy our physics. Every abductee I've ever talked to goes through the window or up through the ceiling or through the wall. That's an impossibility, but they do that. They do that because they can manipulate space, time, matter, and energy.
2: First time caller Arnold is with us in the city of New York. Arnold, go ahead.
5: Hi. You misquoted Isaiah, or at least misidentified Isaiah, since it's not about a person, it's about the people of Israel. You said that nothing can come from, something can't come from nothing, that if, how does God exist if something can't come from nothing? You've simply moved the problem back one step. And even if the book of Isaiah does describe a person, why couldn't the Christian or Bible have written a myth, since it was written decades after the events it supposedly describes, that simply reproduced what was in the pre-existing document? Respond, please.
3: I'd love to. How am I quoting? How am I misquoting Isaiah?
5: Context of Isaiah is about the people of Israel.

0: Gilgal-Raphaim. Gilgal-Raphaim is in Israel. Sacsayhuamán is in Peru. Ollantaytambo in Peru. Ancient megalithic stones, you know, that weigh 40, 50, 80 tons. It's unbelievable. And they're put together. And, you know, Graham Hancock exposed this, and before him, Van Doniken. So it's nothing new, but it's from a different perspective. Some people would say, ah, we were visited by the space brothers. I'm going, this is Nephilim architecture, fallen angel technology. And we see it all throughout the globe.
1: Why is there so much excitement about Göbekli Tepe?
0: Well, because it's ancient. It's ancient. And here's something to think about. And I've seen this over and over and over again. These sites are almost like they're deliberately shut down and hidden away. Think of, you know, Göbekli Tepe, right? But then go to the island of, Malta. There's a site called, on the island of Malta, it's called the Hypogeum. I've been there. It is unlike anything I've ever been to. It's spooky. It's bizarre. It's a labyrinth of tunnels underground. It was buried. No one knew it was there. And it was discovered by accident. I can't tell you how many times I've seen this, heard about it. Like when you go to Corral in Peru, the oldest city in the Americas, it's about 5,000 years old. And you go there and the docent goes, well, we don't know who built this. Well, when you go to Teotihuacan, Mexico, well, we don't know who built this. When you go to Göbekli Tepe, well, we don't know who built this. You hear this over and over and over again. But for some reason, the city or the structures were abandoned. And I hear this every single site I've ever been to. Just like the Newark Earth Mounds, that's our next film, number 35, A Trail of a Nephilim, number 9, the Newark Earthworks. They say, modern-day archaeologists insist, well, the Shawnee built them. We talked to a Shawnee chief. His name is Chief Jay Keaton. And Chief Jay, on the record, states, we didn't do this. We didn't build this. We didn't have knowledge, this advanced geometry. We didn't have it. It's not there. We were hunter-gatherers, and the winters were hard. We didn't have time to do this stuff. And the octagon mound is an unequal octagon. We sat down with a mathematician, Dottie Isley, who deconstructs the octagon. It's not an equal-sided octagon. An octagon, a classic octagon, is 8 equal sides. No, two of the sides in the Newark earthworks are unequal. And that octagon comprises 50 acres of land. How the heck do you check your work and why? And then the lunar standstill was incorporated. Every 18 and a half years, the moon sits in the gateway between the octagon and the circle. George, it's just profound. And I mean, I could talk your ear off on all the other sites we've ever been to. Same thing. There is a hidden history that's been deliberately obfuscated from the peoples of the world.
1: West of the Rockies, Mark's with us in Roseville, California. Mark, go ahead.
2: Yeah, George. L.A.?
0: Hello.
2: Today, I told George about 9 symbols I found on this little lion Moffat, the size of a key. Well, anyway, today I come across the video that they finally translated the burned Sumerian tablets, and I come across a stone with the symbols on it, like the ones I have, and they've been in the museum for 170 years. The Israelis are finally decoding it all, and it says they're coming. And I went, uh-oh.
1: What do you think of the ancient ruins, L.A.?
0: Well, there's going to be an event. We're headed towards that event. They are coming. And this creates, and we talked about this in our first hour, George, this creates the coming great deception. You know, again, this is ancient prophecy, 2,000 years old. The spirit of a living God expressly states, in the latter days, some will depart from the faith. Why do they depart from the faith? Because they are giving heed to seducing spirits and the doctrines of demons. So, you know, when we look at, again, I go back, and I just keep throwing this over and over and over again. Is it okay to abduct a 5-year-old boy or a 5-year-old girl and implant them? Of course not. Nobody in their right mind would say, oh, that's a good thing. No, no, no stinking way. Go there. And then the adults who were taken aboard the ships talked to Travis Walton,

0: talk to Karen Wilkinson, they are subjected to this unbelievable, primitive, so-called medical examination, which is very sexual. And when we interviewed Robert Salas, and I know, you know, he was the guy that was the head of the Malmstrom Air Force Base, and this is in our Watchers film. And years later, after that incident, he was abducted. And he talks about being taken, floated out the window, you know, the whole thing. And they stick a very large needle in his manhood. No bueno.
1: Ouch. We'll come back and take final calls with L.A. Marzulli in a moment on Coast to Coast AM.
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5: Fox News, I'm Ted Lindner. A 60-day extension of the U.S.-Iran ceasefire, which would lead to negotiations on the regime's nuclear program in President Trump's hands.
6: The three must-haves for President Trump to back any deal. Strait of Hormuz open. There can be no highly enriched uranium in Iran, and there can be no nuclear weapons program in Iran.
5: Fox's Peter Ducey. The manhunt for Jacob Baker in Hawaii is over. The 36-year-old Baker in police custody after a massive search on Hawaii's Big Island. Baker, who lives on the island, was wanted in connection with the killings of three men, described as armed and dangerous while on the lam. Hawaii police believe Baker is responsible for killing three men, all between the ages of 69 and 79, within a two-day period. And there will be a Game 7 in the NBA Western Conference Finals. The San Antonio Spurs defeated the Oklahoma City Thunder Thursday night, 118-91. Game 7 will be Saturday night in Oklahoma City. 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
1: Back with Final Calls with L.A. Marzulli in just a moment on Coast to Coast. Next hour, investigative reporter Cheryl Jones joins us with an incredible story of petroglyphs and what they all mean. And then we'll take calls with Cheryl and her special guest. I'll be there, too. We call them somewhat like open lines, but not quite. But you're going to have some fun, so we'll be doing that. Have you signed up yet to become a Coast Insider? Great deal, 15 cents a day.
2: 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And every show, I learn at least one thing.
3: Hey, this is Buck. I'm a Coast to Coast Insider, and I'll tell you what. It's a great thing for me. Here in West Virginia, we get inundated with snow. But it doesn't matter as long as we have our provisions. I've got 5 years of Coast to Coast programs to play.
1: 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Right at the top of the homepage, it says Insider. 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Put it on your phone. And you can sign up that way. And if you're in Canada, you can become a member. So folks are doing that like crazy these days. Take advantage of that. And there's something for you men and women to build up that testosterone.
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1: Welcome back to Coast to Coast. George Norrie with you, L.A. Marzulli with us. L.A., there's a website that just came our way. Have you had a chance to look at it?
10: Is that which one? There's two. Aliens.gov, that one?
1: Yes.
10: Yeah. I saw this earlier, actually. A friend of mine, Mondo Gonzalez, sent it to me. And I wrote him back and I said, in my opinion, this is doublespeak. You know, aliens walk among us. They walk amongst us. And, of course, what they're saying is that these are illegal aliens coming in from all these different countries. But they're couching it. And I'll read it real quick. They walk among us. For 60 years, the U.S. government has kept a closely guarded secret. So if you're a ufologist like you and I are, then immediately, you know, we go, wow, are they talking about UFOs? So it's a double entendre. It's almost like doublespeak, where they're talking about illegal aliens, but they're using what the parlance would be with the government releasing the files. And I'm also on the other site, which is U.S. Department of War, and looking at that, which is the real deal. A lot of fuzzy photographs and all this other stuff. But so, look, this stuff is coming down, and is this like a deliberate obfuscation to keep people away from a troop? Is it sort of like a tongue-in-cheek thing? In my opinion, it's a double entendre, where they're using language that, as a ufologist, I would look at, oh, they're walking among us. That's the title of Dr. David Jacobs' book, you know, Walking Amongst Us. So what are they really saying here? So that's my take on it.
1: All right, let's go back to the phones. Thomas in La Jolla, California is with us. Hi, Tom. Go ahead.
11: Hi, George. I thank you and your staff for accepting my call.
1: Of course.
11: And Lynn Marzulli, I always appreciate the Coast audience always appreciates your perspective. Thank you for your research. I want comment and then a question. We think of extraterrestrials and or interdimensionals as coming from above, when there are so many accounts where they come from underground or from underwater. And in fact, I mean, 75% of planet Earth is covered by ocean. And you hear reports, for example, there's been like three coast-to-coast guests, Whitley Strieber, David Wilcox, who have observed craft coming out of the ocean near Malibu and Pacific Palisades. And apparently there's a base or a portal or whatever. So I was wondering if you would elaborate on that. It just seems that, I mean, throughout thousands of years, we think of all the underworld, hell, Hades, the River Styx, Sheol, Devil's Den. All these names refer to underground. You see what I mean? Either bases or portals for ETs or interdimensionals. And I'm wondering, the government has to know about this. They have to know that there are underground bases or underwater bases or portals, etc. I was wondering if you would allow, in all the references to the underworld, you know, through thousands of years, demons coming out. Anyway, thank you for what you do.
10: Well, thank you. Appreciate it. okay, let's walk through it. Excuse me. Yes, the bases, there have to be bases underneath the oceans. It's a perfect place to hide. I interviewed a gentleman, a long-distance runner. It made it into one of our UFO films. He was doing a marathon run out on Catalina, and they saw his craft come up out of the ocean and flew right over the island. I interviewed a gentleman who was the tow truck driver in Malibu. My car broke down. So this guy picks me up, never met him before. He had no idea that I was making films on UFOs or writing books on UFOs. And he looks at me and he goes, "Do you believe in UFOs?" And I just started laughing and I go, yes. And you have no idea who you're talking to, but yes. And so when we pulled into the, to the workshop, he showed me his phone. And he had an encounter on Pacific Coast Highway about 2 o'clock in the morning, somewhere in that period of time. And he's, I know exactly where it was. He comes down the Malibu Seafood and it's, you know, again, there's like maybe 3 or 4 cars there. There are 3 UFOs right above them, right above PCH, just sitting there. And, you know, he tries to take a photograph of it and the phone goes really hot in his hands. He almost drops the thing. One of the UFOs goes north. The other one goes in towards the ocean. He didn't see it go in the ocean. And the other one just went like straight up. It was unbelievable. And that made a believer out of him. Malibu is a hot spot. There's no doubt about that. And the great place to hide is in the ocean. There's a prophecy. Oh, here's that word again, right? That says when God creates this new heaven and a new earth, there's no more ocean. Why is that? The sea is no more. Why is that? Does he drain somehow to show us what was there? That's conjecture on my part. I don't know. But it's not either or. It's both and. Yes, the bases, some bases are undersea. No doubt in my mind. Perfect place to hide.
9: Sure.
10: And we've had too many reports of objects coming in and out of the water. And Admiral Gallaudet in Day of Disclosure stated that these things are moving in ways that defy our physics underwater. But they also come from the sky. They also come in through somehow interdimensional gateways, portals. It's not either or, it's both and.
1: John in Wisconsin's with us. John, take it away.
12: Hello, George. Hello, L.A. Several brief comments, please. Foremost, it was great to hear from Mayed. She sounds as good as ever. L.A., every time you're on Coast to Coast, Disclosure moves forward. And kudos to George Norrie and Coast to Coast for providing this platform. I believe that many people, including faith-based and stubborn government officials, are feeling the pressure to disclose. It's amazing what has changed in the last year. I'm 69 years old, and because of my health issues, I don't have a lot of time left, so it may not be in my lifetime. But eventually, people around the world are going to learn the truth. And L.A., you are a huge part of that. Thank you, and George, thank you for taking my call.
1: Thank you, John. Great compliment, L.A. Go ahead.
10: Thank you. Appreciate that.
1: Jim in Delaware is with us now. Hey, Jimmy, go ahead.
13: Hey, George, the plug to drain the oceans in the devil's triangle.
1: You never know.
13: Anyway. Yeah, how about that about UFOs, right? Anyway. Now, here's my belief. You always hear the universe is so vast, and it is. There must be intelligent life elsewhere. But I say yes, only if it was God's will at the creation. But anyway, I was going to ask a lighthearted question. I still am. L.A. Marzulli, and thank you, George, for having our side on in this issue.
1: Of course.
13: But anyway, L.A. Marzulli, have you ever heard the song called Face to Face by Barry McGuire?
10: No, I can't say that I have.
1: What's it like, Jim? Yeah. We've heard Even Destruction.
10: Yeah.
13: Well, you know, he became a Christian and did Christian albums. It's called Cosmic Cowboy, the album. And the song, the Spacey Scramblers Come to Earth and Assist the Antichrist. How about it?
1: What do you think of the Antichrist possibilities, Lynn?
10: Well, it's definitely, it's not a possibility. What was written will come to pass. What was foretold will unfold. I mean, is he walking on the earth right now? Some of us think that he is, but there's no way to know that. He certainly has not revealed himself. Late Chuck Missler used to believe that there would be an alien connection, that it's Rosemary's Baby. He looks human, but he's not. He's essentially a modern day Nephilim is what he is. So, you know, all of this, I mean, let me just back up. A couple of callers ago, it's obviously, well, not obviously, but he accused me of quoting Isaiah wrong. And that's just a matter of his exegesis, his interpretation. Let me say this, that prophecy tells us that in the latter days, Israel will be regathered from the four corners of the earth and reestablished in their ancient homeland. Amos 9, 14 and 15, written thousands of years ago, I will bring back the captives of my people, Israel. They will build the waste cities and inhabit them. They will plant vineyards and drink the wine from them. They will plant gardens and eat the fruit from them. I will plant them in their land, and never again will they be plucked up out of a land I have given them, says the Lord your God. That's written thousands of years ago. It's Amos 9, 14 and 15. You can read it for yourself. And Israel, in my opinion, is God's prophetic time clock. And they are back in the land. And you'll notice that you get 1948, well, you get 1945, you get Hiroshima and Nagasaki. 47, you get the Roswell crash. Why Roswell? Because the 509th bombing group is in Roswell. And the 509th dropped those two nukes. That's why they're there. The nuke is the trigger. 48, you get Israel becoming a nation. What happens? The whole abduction phenomena takes off. The cattle mutilation stuff takes off. Crop circles are seen for the first time. Yes, it goes back to the 1600s. I get that. But now all of a sudden, all this, cattle mutilations, human abductions, the breeding program, everything starts. Is that coincidence? You tell me.
1: D in Virginia. Take it away, D.
14: Well, hi, George.
1: Hi.
14: And hello, Mr. Mazzulli. Thanks for taking my call. Good to meet you by phone. I'd like to know your take on something here. Who is the real force behind the creation of artificial intelligence, and who gave it its superhuman qualities that it has, its ability to learn at absurd speeds and memorize enormous strings of digits, numbers? So that takes care of encryption. That wipes that out for safety. What is your take on that, please?
10: Well, it's very interesting. There's a film, I suggest you watch it. It's called AI, How I Became an Apocaloptimist, which is a made-up word, an apocaloptimist. So he's taking an optimist and the apocalypse. And so there are three positions one can take with AI. The first position is, this is going to kill us all, right? It's out of control. We can't possibly control it. The other position is, well, we can't control it, but we've got to be really careful because this thing is spinning out of control. And the third position is, you've got these different companies that are using vast amounts of resources, money. It's a race. It's a race. And this thing, you know, AI is becoming, I mean, I use it. We all use it when we're on Google something and AI will give you the answer, right? And we've used it in our trailer in the waiting room. All that was done with AI. That's not actors. That's AI created that. The gentleman who did it, who works for my publisher, Charisma, did it in about, I don't know, 12 hours, something like that. Incredible. Entire films are being made with AI. AI will replace thousands, tens of thousands, if not perhaps millions of jobs. I get that. But from my viewpoint, I'm not an apocaloptimist. I'm looking at prophecy being fulfilled. And will AI be used in the beast system? In my opinion, it will be. So I look at AI and scratch my head and wonder, where is all this going?
1: And computer scientist John McCarthy, back in 1956, coined the phrase artificial intelligence. And that's what started this all, L.A.?
10: It's George, we are living in unprecedented times. We really are. And I don't have a good feeling about AI. I really don't.
1: Well, it's costing jobs. Facebook Meta just laid off 1,400 people of the 8,000 people they plan in the state of Washington alone. Jeez.
10: There you go.
1: It's a lot of jobs.
10: Yep. Yep.
1: What do you think of ChatGPT?
10: Well, I mean, I use it. It's great. I mean, I can get on. I can type something in. I can create a thumbnail or a cover for a book in an hour, which would, it's free, right? Basically. So I'm paying a few pennies, a few dollars to ChatGPT to get on it. But I'm looking at graphics that would cost me thousands of dollars to get a graphic designer to do it. And I can keep massaging it. You know, well, no, do this, make it look more real, take the mountain out, you know, make the mountain snow-capped, have a skier come down the mountain. I mean, I can keep putting all those things in. So I'm alarmed, George. I'm alarmed.
1: All right. Good luck with everything you do. Keep in touch. L.A. Marzulli, his websites are linked up at coasttocoastam.com, and his latest book is a novel called The Waiting Room. We shall be back in a moment with investigative reporter Cheryl Jones with a story of high strangeness right here on Coast to Coast AM.
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9: Making a deal. I'm Ted Lindner, Fox News. The U.S. and Iran have reached a deal to extend the ceasefire by 60 days, but it needs President Trump's signature. Returning from an event with Air Force Academy graduates on Thursday night, Vice President J.D. Vance, doing some chopper talk, said it's hard to tell when or if President Trump will sign off on the deal.
10: We do think they're negotiating, at least so far, in good faith, and we're making some progress. Hopefully, we'll continue to make progress. The president will be in a position where he can endorse the agreement, but obviously, that's still TBD.
9: The agreement would reportedly extend the ceasefire to allow for more talks between the U.S. and Iran. The American embassy in Ukraine's capital remains open even after the threats of attacks from Russia.
11: A social media post from the American embassy in Kyiv says there is no change to its current operation. Comments attributed to the foreign policy chief of the European Union, Kaya Kallas, claimed that while EU embassies remain staffed, the U.S. embassy had been vacated after Russia warned diplomats and visitors in the Ukrainian capital to leave before attacks on the city escalate. In the post on X, the U.S. embassy cited the State Department's pledge that protecting the safety and security of Americans was its highest priority. Grinnell Scott, Fox News.
9: The manhunt for Jacob Baker in Hawaii is over. The 36-year-old Baker in police custody is after a massive search on Hawaii's Big Island. Baker, who lives on the island, was wanted in connection with the killings of three men described as armed and dangerous while on the lam. Hawaii police believe Baker is responsible for killing three men, all between the ages of 69 and 79, within a two-day period. And there will be a Game 7 in the NBA Western Conference Finals as the San Antonio Spurs defeated the Oklahoma City Thunder on Thursday night, 118-91. Game 7 will be Saturday night in Oklahoma City. 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
9: The Supreme Court rules in favor of a black death row inmate from Mississippi who claims there was racial bias in the makeup of the jury that convicted him.
17: Justices in a 5-4 vote siding with Terry Pitchford, who was sentenced to death by a jury of 11 white and one black juror in 2006 for his role in the killing of a grocery store owner. There were five potential black jurors on the whittled down jury pool, but the prosecutor, who had a history of dismissing black jurors for discriminatory reasons, used preemptory strikes against four of them. Jurors can only be excused for race-neutral reasons. The opinion, penned by Justice Brett Kavanaugh, finding defense lawyers did not get enough of a chance to argue the black jurors were improperly dismissed, also that the state Supreme Court acted reasonably in ruling they had not. Lillian Wu, Fox News.
9: Authorities in Alaska race and reach four climbers who fell from North America's tallest peak.
18: The National Park Service tells the Associated Press weather conditions, including limited visibility on Alaska's Mount McKinley, are improving and could soon allow for helicopter operations to rescue four climbers who fell. The agency says the incident was reported overnight near the Denali Pass, explaining the four are part of a 7-person climbing team, not sharing any details on their conditions, but noting the three other members returned to camp after trying to help. Mount McKinley is North America's highest peak, standing at more than 20,300 feet tall. Earlier this week, two climbers who were part of a separate incident were evacuated from the mountain by helicopter. Kristen Goodwin, Fox News.
9: And 14-year-old Shrey Parikh from Rancho Cucamonga, California, is this year's Scripps National Spelling Bee champion. The contest came down to a lightning round tiebreaker against Ishan Gupta, but Shrey spelled 32 words correctly in a 90-second spell-off, including the winning word, bromocryptine, to go home the winner. I'm Ted Lindner. This is Fox News.
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1: Up next, investigative reporter Cheryl Jones joins us to talk about stories of high strangeness, mysterious rock petroglyphs on Coast to Coast AM. Well, do you forget things every now and then? 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
1: And welcome back. George Norrie with you, along with investigative reporter Cheryl Jones. She's been a news anchor and meteorologist for the networks of CNN and the Weather Channel. Cheryl has worked in multiple television markets. A long time ago, I tried to get her hired in Detroit back in the 70s. That's a long time ago, and she's still 10 years old then, in various capacities. She's a TV journalist, is both a news anchor and degreed meteorologist at the network level. Almost got you hired, Cheryl.
5: Well, and I almost took the job. Who knows? That was at a time when I was weighing everything between weather and news, and I'd been in weather so long, I thought, well, I need to go back to the news side and balance that a little bit there. So I went to Miami, and the rest is history. But who knows, those decisions in those days, which job to take and where to move to, because unlike today, where people can basically stay home and use their home studio in many cases, there you had to move every time. So I did a lot of moving around in those days, but here we are.
1: What got you into meteorology?
5: I was always interested in weather, and in those days it was not like it is today, where there's so much digital internet help, information everywhere. There you had to physically take your information from the UPI and the AP Newswire and your call to the National Weather Service. So, you know, I came up through many layers of the evolution of weather in television. But I think in the long run, it was really a great experience, because you really had to dance on your feet a lot. It was all ad lib, of course. And just like much of my news work, too, when I worked with different stations in the news area, that was always live. So it was all really good training.
1: Did you know Barry Zavan, the weatherman? He was a monster in Minnesota.
5: I'm sorry, I didn't hear that. I'm having a little bit of difficulty on this end with audio.
1: Did you know Barry Zavan? They called him the weatherman.
5: No, I did not know him. I knew of him.
1: He was one of the good ones. He was a giant in Minneapolis at KSTP, and then he went to Washington. Then he went to
5: Yes, I heard that he was.
1: Then he went to Detroit, and he just passed. And we've lost Ted Turner. Did you know him?
5: Oh, yes. I didn't know him really well. I, you know, would see him in passing in the CNN newsroom. And, at the time when he and Jane Fonda were dating and then eventually got married, you know, they came through the newsroom. And Stan Kasten, the president of the Braves at that time, who was also a very close, with Ted and had been one of his key people in the beginning, was a friend of mine. So, he basically introduced me. And, so, He really didn't hang around the newsroom very much. He really just turned it over to Burt Reinhardt and Ed Turner and the other key people that he had. So he got the whole thing going. He was truly a visionary, that's for sure. And he really set a standard. I'm not quite sure he would go along with all the standards that we have today, though.
1: He was a genius, and he hired my buddy John Petrovich for CNN Headline News. Did you know John?
5: Yes, I did know him, not really well, but he worked with Headlines, which was, he worked with Headlines when I worked on the CNN news side. We were one floor apart.
1: And he was the one who really developed the CNN website. I think we've lost you, Cheryl. Let's get her on the phone. Get her on the phone. We've lost Cheryl indeed. I'm going to do a little introduction of an audio clip that we've got with Cheryl. The petroglyph hunter employer is the archaeology. His name is author Richard Gonzalez, and talks with Cheryl about mysterious rock petroglyphs.
5: Hello, Richard. This is your first time here with us on Coast. Welcome aboard.
6: Well, thank you for having me.
5: Richard, you explore not just ancient Chinese petroglyphs found here in the U.S. and the Southwest, but Native American petroglyphs as well. And the decoding, which is what your book is all about.
6: Petroglyphs are pictures that are scribed into the rock face. And they depict everything from animals to inanimate objects. I got interested in them as a young child, and they're all over, so I've seen them my whole life. Nobody really knows what the petroglyphs mean, but I've been able to decode a few of them and recently found out that some of them are actually Chinese, 3,000 years old Chinese, not modern.
5: Tell me about getting interested as a young child. Did you just stumble across a rock that had etching on it?
6: They're all over our area, and every time we'd go out picnicking or whatever, they were there to be observed. And I was always fascinated, my imagination of what could they mean. And so it wasn't until recently that I was able to actually come up with some meanings of them.
5: Richard, what was it like when you saw your first petroglyph? Did you touch it, run your hands over the rock etching? What went through your mind?
6: Well, my first memory, I was only 6 years old, but the petroglyphs are normally up high on the cliffs, so you can't really touch them anyway, but you're not supposed to. So I could only look at them. And, you know, most of them are lizards and elk and coyote and things like that, which... Yeah, for a young kid, it was interesting, but I didn't really get a feeling until I got up into my adulthood.
5: Tell us about your new picture book, Rock Art of the American Southwest, Petroglyphs Decoded. So what makes your book different?
6: I wanted to make a picture book that you could set it on a coffee table or put it in a museum, that you could thumb through it in 10 minutes and give you some idea of what's around here. And so I made it as a picture book. Not a research book. Well, nobody knows what petroglyphs mean, and most people have an interest in it. And it's like a murder mystery. You want to solve the puzzle. and everybody wants to know what they mean. And so I started finding the meanings of things. Some of them are just astronomical symbols, solstice, and some of them go on into the Chinese.
5: And then you started focusing on the specific decoding of the rock art, of the petroglyphs, and trying to figure out what the artists of those ages were trying to convey. Tell us about how you approached that.
6: Well, I've got an analytical mind, and I've always tried to understand why things worked and what they mean. These are mysteries to be solved, and so I started analyzing them and talking to different people.
5: What got you so focused and involved in investigating the Chinese petroglyphs?
6: I was a president of one of the chapters of the Arizona Archaeological Society, and one of the sister chapters had a speaker, John Rushkamp, and he was talking about ancient Chinese script in the petroglyphs. And I introduced myself and told him that I know where some of these petroglyphs are. And we became good friends, and we've collaborated over the years now. And that's how I got into the Chinese section of it.
5: And so what was it that you brought to the table for his research? How did you all manage to become such a perfect team?
6: Well, I know where the petroglyphs are. And if you find something that you don't have a clue of why they made them, I turn them over to John. Early in his life, he was in the Navy, and he was stationed over in China or Taiwan or wherever. And so he had a little bit of background of what the Chinese writing system looked like. And when it came to retirement age, he made some trips out here to the Southwest and was out looking at petroglyphs, and he saw some similarities. And so he dove into it and actually wrote the book Asiatic Echoes. And that was where he got started, and that's where I was introduced to him. He has people in the universities in China that he can communicate with and show them, and they can read some of these petroglyphs. They don't need people to explain them to them. And so he finds the meanings of them, and I find the actual petroglyph.
5: And so for our listeners who may not be familiar with petroglyphs and rock art of the Southwest, give us a few examples of what kinds of symbols that you most often come across in your explorations.
6: Well, there's a lot of pictures of coyotes and deer and elk. Those really don't have an interest to me. It's the ones that you look at and why did they do that? And so that's opens up the door of discovery. And in fact, I ran into one this morning that represented something, a wavy line, which means sound. And here's the Chinese word thunder next to it. And I just found that this morning.
5: Was there one that just turned you around like that? Your first big shocking surprise of an etching on a rock that was just so mystifying, you had to keep investigating.
6: Yes. I was into photography. I was worried that the petroglyphs were going to be vandalized and destroyed or theft. And so I started taking pictures of them to help preserve them. And then I found out that I'm seeing similarities. There's common themes being replayed over and over. And that's when I found two panels that were almost identical. In fact, I originally thought they were the same panel. And when I compared the two, it was, oh my God. These mean something, and that's what really brought it home to me, and I got started investigating them.
5: That's amazing.
6: Well, originally, I thought the petroglyphs were only Indian, and I fantasized that the Chinese use pictures as a writing system, and I fantasized, could the Indians have done the same? And so that was my focus in the beginning, is could they have done something that the Chinese did? Little did I know that some of them are Chinese.
5: And what did you think they were?
6: Just Native American writing, doodles, whatever you want to call them. When I finally started seeing the similarities, and that's when I met John Rushkamp. And I'd already had quite a few pictures that we were able to go through and look for more evidences of Chinese writing.
5: Have you seen or felt that there was any Egyptian influence throughout any of these petroglyphs that you're finding?
6: No, not exactly, but the Chinese had very good

0: And so they're verifying that what we're finding is actually Chinese, that's 3,000 years old, not modern, ancient Chinese writing.
1: You and author archaeologist John Reschkamp believe that the Chinese were here in ancient times to explore only, not to settle, and leave messages for future generations. But you two were the first voices in the wilderness to claim this about the Chinese petroglyphs, weren't you?
0: Actually, there's people back into the 1800s that speculated that possibly the Chinese came over, but they had no proof of it. John Reschkamp and I, today, we are the leading authorities on the petroglyphs matching Chinese writing. We're getting the word out. The difference is we have actual physical proof. And there is a chart in my book that show 104 of our best examples. So we have physical proof that they were here, where nobody else, they could only speculate.
1: That is so amazing. You mentioned that you and John are the first ones to describe and to show the physical proof and to give it voice. How do you verify the age of these ancient etchings and verify that they are truly what you think they are?
0: Petroglyphs in themselves, you can't date them. There's no way to date the rock. You can come up with some guesses. If you find pottery next to them, well, you can date the pottery and maybe the petroglyph has the same date. But the Chinese is different. The different eras when they were writing, when a new emperor came along, all of the scribes couldn't read each other's writing. And he would get the scribes to come together to simplify and standardize their writing system. And then they would translate and destroy the old versions so as to kill the old version. And then it became a new writing system. If you know what the era is or the dynasty, then you know the age. And so if we're finding a petroglyph that was of a certain era, that dates that petroglyph to that era.
1: Richard, do you think that AI has an effect on the ancient rock art of the Southwest? Does it help or hurt the profession of archaeology?
0: Well, I'm not seeing it being used, but I think it might have a benefit because it can compare certain things and pull out meanings and comparisons. That's what I'm doing right now. I'm just comparing what I find, and it could help in that way.
2: Petroglyphs of the Ant People, Cheryl, huh?
3: Yes, and those pictures, I don't know if you've had a chance to look at them yet, George, but they are amazing. And the one with the ant people is with someone who Coast listeners may be familiar with, Clifford Mahudi, who's a Native American elder. He's since passed. But so Richard took him down there to that particular rock, and they talked about the ant people because Richard told me that Clifford had asked about the ant people, and as you heard him refer there, he was quite amazed with what he saw and the impression that the artist, whomever it was way back centuries ago, etched on those rocks. It's just amazing when you take a look at those petroglyphs or rock art that someone many, many years ago etched on those rocks for others to see. And can you just imagine why they did that and what they were hoping people would get out of that and would take from it?
2: I think it was a communication type device, don't you? Just trying to leave messages for people.
3: Well, it had to be. I mean, obviously they didn't have the things that we have today, the internet and everything. In fact, it hasn't been that long ago that we didn't have cell phones. So things really have evolved, and I found it quite interesting also that he felt that they came over, the Chinese came over purely to explore, not to settle, and were visitors. And then as time went on, their petroglyphs and their rock art seemed to just all blend in.
2: The Hopis talk a lot about ant people too. Did you know that?
3: Yes. Yes. And that's really, really pretty amazing. And one of the rocks is called the UFO Rock. And that's pretty interesting, too, that if that's true, if that is really a

0: very accurate interpretation. It's really pretty amazing that so much time has passed. We have a lot of catching up to do, I think.
1: We'll come back with part two of Cheryl's interview in just a moment on Coast to Coast AM.

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4: News. I'm Sue Gussman. Vice President J.D. Vance tells reporters at Joint Base Andrews it's hard to tell exactly when or if President Trump will sign a memorandum of understanding between the U.S. and Iran, which could extend the ceasefire for 60 days.
5: If you compare the conflict now to where it was 5-6 weeks ago, I think the president's ceasefire is very much holding.
4: Crews have found the bodies of six workers who were missing and presumed dead in a chemical tank rupture in Washington State.
6: In one of the deadliest U.S. workplace accidents in decades, a total of 11 people are known to have died. Those deaths are the result of a rupture in a paper mill tank that spilled over 500,000 gallons of a destructive chemical mixture used to make paper Tuesday. Three people are still missing.
4: Fox's Jill Nader reporting. 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
1: It's a great 1965 song with Mel Carter, who's now 87 years old. That song sold millions of copies. Put him on the map. What a great guy he is. Mel Carter. I hope he's up. He's from Cincinnati. Hope he's awake listening to Coast going, I just heard my show. ParanormalDate.com keeps cruising along. Have you signed up yet? It's a great deal. And it's fun to meet people who really understand you.
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3: Hi, I'm Tom.
4: Hi, I'm Jennifer. What brings you here?
3: Yeah, I'm here to meet someone who understands me.
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3: Well, I'm into UFOs, ghosts, aliens, Bigfoot, conspiracy theories, the paranormal, that kind of stuff. But can't seem to find anyone who gets it.
4: Oh, well, nice to meet you, Tom. I gotta go.
3: Okay, guess that's not your cup of tea. You sure?
4: Very. Good luck with that.
3: I can't meet anyone when I'm out, and I really can't find a website for my unique interests. 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
2: 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Stuff you like, remember?
3: Interesting. I'll give it a try.
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3: Hi, I'm Tom.
4: 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Your profile on ParanormalDate.com looked very interesting. 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
1: And we're back with Cheryl Jones. George Norrie with you. We'll take calls with Cheryl next hour, and her guest Richard Gonzalez will join us. And if you called in earlier to talk to Ellie Marzulli, you're eligible to call in again during the open line portion of the show. Cheryl, what was it about these rock petroglyphs that got Richard so interested?
10: Well, he told me that he grew up around that environment, and when his family would go exploring or on picnics and just to kind of see what's out there, that they would run across these petroglyphs. And it just so intrigued him that he continued to just delve into what he could find. And then, of course, with an analytical mind that he has, he wanted to know what they meant, and he kept digging and digging. And it was kind of, I guess, destiny that he and his archaeology buddy, John Rushkamp Jr., who's a noted author as well and is an archaeologist and is, you know, has quite an accomplishment record on his own, teamed up together. And John, with his history, had so many connections in China and in Asia that he was able to track down what some of these Chinese symbols meant. And it's just fascinating how Richard there, located in the southwestern area, you know, grew up with Travis Walton. And so he was able to go out and find things and kind of match everything up with the other things that John was finding on the academic side. So it's really been quite a union there, I think, to turn out what they've turned out and to match up the things that they've matched up.
1: Did he know Travis?
10: Oh, absolutely. They've been lifelong friends since childhood. And he grew up with them, as well as Mike Rogers, who sadly recently passed away, as you know, one of the crew members,
1: right,
10: who made a kind of an offhanded comment that ended up in the media as a big story that the whole thing was a hoax. But when Richard, when I was interviewing Travis recently on Coast, he told me that that was a misunderstanding. The things kind of got twisted. The media didn't get it right, which is not unusual. And then Richard has a different take on it, too. So when we get to the live calls, I'm going to ask him about that to explain that to our listeners. I think that's very interesting because he was right there in the middle of that whole community upheaval. And during all of that time since 1975, when that bizarre encounter happened with Travis and the craft and missing for 5 days, and his crew members were accused of murdering him, and you know the story. Our listeners know the story. So Travis is certainly a household name from that. But, yes, Richard was right there in the middle of it from, you know, a friend and a neighbor's vantage point. So he has a lot of insight into that.
1: All right, well, tell us about part two.
10: Okay, George, in this segment I continue my conversation with petroglyph hunter, explorer Richard Gonsalves. He's an author of his new picture book, and it's going to be at the bookstores this week, Rock Art of the American Southwest, Petroglyphs Decoded. And that's the key part to his book that makes it different, as he tells the decoded stories behind the different symbols, the petroglyphs, and how some most notable rocks, like the symbols that have names on them, like newspaper rock, Jack and the Beanstalk rock, thought to be a portal into the underground. And there's a rock that he named a serenade on an ancient prairie, and that shows symbols with animals, their sounds, their music, the frequencies, and so on. And, of course, more about the ant people and others as well, showing the eclipse and the solstice. So there's just a little bit of everything in those petroglyphs when they're decoded. He also delves into repeating patterns that he was looking for in various petroglyphs that further add evidence of both Chinese and Indian explorers leaving their marks of their cultures on these huge southwestern rocks, and the stories that the Chinese symbols, like for a boat and a river, came out of that, and even location names. So the Coast listeners will recognize another familiar name there along with Travis, and that is Clifford Mahudi, who's the elder Native American, too. Here now is part two of our conversation.
11: Richard, what you've done is tried to bring to the people a combination of here's the picture and here's the decoding. See how they match up. That is amazing, and that's so wonderful. It's, like you said, a puzzle that you put the pieces together for people. Let's talk briefly about the actual decoding of some of those amazing petroglyphs that you sent me. Would you describe these petroglyphs, the images, and the decoding, and go through some of the photographs that you have available, will have in your book and online? So talk about the first one that you produced.
12: That is the cover of my book, Rock Art of the American Southwest, Petroglyphs Decoded. The picture is one from John Rushkamp. He got special permission from the park rangers to go down and photograph them. He found a Chinese symbol in there, and he wanted to get close to it to actually get a good picture. And the Forest Service people were so excited that they could go down with him. They were not even allowed to go down to him. And so this is a special picture from the Petrified Forest. It's called Newspaper Rock.
11: And that's amazing. You show these side by side in your book. And also there's one with the boat. And that was one that you just found that you felt was on water and related to the Chinese petroglyphs, likely to have used big boats to come to America to explore in the early days. Tell us about that.
12: Well, this is a petroglyph panel that is damaged petroglyph panels. There are some rocks that have been pried off and stolen. And so I wanted to emphasize that. And there is one petroglyph that shows, looks like a ladder laying on its side, which is the Chinese word zhao, meaning boat. And it's over a big wavy line, which I think means the ocean. Arizona doesn't have large bodies of water, no great lakes, no ocean. And so I believe this is the Chinese saying, we crossed the ocean to get here. And then there's a piece of rock that's missing. What could have been there is now lost. And I'm just wondering, you know, how much of the story is being lost because of vandalism and theft.
11: Describe for me the image you showed with a petroglyph with you standing in it with a big hole in the rock.
12: Well, the Hopi and the Zuni, their legends talk about the different worlds. They believe that in previous worlds, they were living underground in the third world. And Tewa, the sun god, invited them to come up out of the third world and live in the fourth world. And they climbed out a hole in the Grand Canyon called the Sipapu on a beanstalk similar to the Jack and the Beanstalk. And this petroglyph has a trail marker, which is normally a foot with a wavy line behind it. But this is a hand with a wavy line, meaning they climbed out on the beanstalk, not walked out.
11: That is an amazing story there and narrative. That's in your book as well.
12: Yes.
11: Terrific. Now, you've also singled out another aspect that's really fascinating, the sound and frequency that you feel is conveyed in some of these petroglyphs. Tell me about that.
12: I was talking to John Rushkamp, and I'd found a Chinese symbol meaning music, and it was next to a coyote, and underneath of it was a wavy line and a spiral. And I was thinking that, you know, a coyote howling out in the prairie. So I named the rock Serenade on an Ancient Prairie. And then I got to looking at the wavy line and the spiral, and it came to me, that's the sound of the coyote. This is the yip, yip, yip, yip, yip, ow. And so it has two languages on it. It's a Rosetta Stone. It has the Chinese version of music, and it has the Indian version of the sound the coyote makes.
11: That is astounding. So did that lead you to validate that the Chinese and American Indian cultures came together in those times, or somehow their work of petroglyphs blended together?
12: Well, I think the Indian wrote the yip, yip, yip and the spiral first, and the Chinese came later and had a sense of humor, and he wrote down, the scribe wrote music on there. The Indian wavy line and the coyote was made at a different time period than the Chinese music. It could have been hundreds of years later. You know, it wasn't the same weekend.
11: Oh, that's fascinating. Tell me about the ant people and the petroglyphs that reflect what you believe to be ant people.
12: Clifford Mahudi was a Zuni Indian, and they have legends that star people and ant people came down and gave their ancestors knowledge and helped them. And so Clifford Mahudi asked me, do I know any petroglyphs that have ant people in them? Well, I asked him, well, what do ant people look like? And he answered, well, I don't know. We just call them ant people. And so I knew of some petroglyphs that have triangular heads with long straight antennas, triangular bodies. Their arms are like sickles to cut grass with. And so I took him out to show him some of those and see if those were what he would consider as ant people.
11: What was his reaction when you showed him those kinds of figures?
12: Well, he had nothing to compare it to. He'd never seen a picture of an ant person, so he was mesmerized. He couldn't exactly verify it or deny it. It just, wow, this is interesting.
11: Did he think there was a strong possibility that that was a match?
12: Absolutely.
11: Wow. Let's move on to the one that has what could be a UFO rock. You said it could be a meteor, the sonic boom, involving Clifford as well. So tell us about that.
12: Clifford was a very good friend of mine, and he gave me some pictures of petroglyphs, which he thought were a UFO or something. One of them was at Sipapu Bridge. It shows the UFO or meteor going through the sky, and it looks like it has flames around it. And then there's a wavy line coming out of it that I think is the sound of the sonic boom. And this morning I saw that picture, and I noticed that here's the Chinese word thunder in the same picture. And so that was a major discovery even this morning.
11: Yes, you said there were new findings, and you've come up with new findings since you and I began talking, which has been now several months ago, because when I interviewed Travis Walton on my show here with Coast, you were helpful in helping put that together, along with Jennifer Stein, who helped as well. So it's all connected, isn't it?
12: That it is. It all comes together, you know, my photography, my looking for petroglyphs, learning about the Indian cultures from Clifford Mahuti, my friendship with Travis and his UFO experience, and Jennifer Stein for making Travis's documentary.
11: For those listeners of ours who don't know anything about the history of Clifford Mahuti, give us just a real quick capsule of him.
12: He was a Zuni elder, and he became an engineer, and he had government jobs with all the Indian agencies. So he was a very educated man. He was giving talks on MUFON, talks on UFOs because of their legends. And that's where I met him. I went up and told him, well, I know where these petroglyphs are that you were talking about. One that he thought was a UFO, and so did I at the time, looks like a UFO, but in the back of my mind is, could it be something else? And later on, I found out it is actually a Chinese word meaning bell. The Chinese ring bells for funerals. And here it had a person upside down, meaning they were dead. It had a bird to carry the spirit to the afterlife and the bell to ring for funerals. Well, Indians didn't have metal. They wouldn't have known what metal was. So this led me to believe that it was Chinese origin, not Indian origin.
11: This brings us to the picture with you and our friend Travis Walton at a big rock. Tell us about this.
12: I found a petroglyph that I thought meant a solar eclipse. It looks kind of like a sunflower with, reading from right to left, there's a bright flower or sun. There are three dark circles, then a dim sun and a bright sun. Well, I went back in time and found out in 1379, there was a total solar eclipse, came through Sholo, Arizona, and an Indian wrote it down. And so in 2024, there was a partial solar eclipse. And so Travis and I went out and watched the partial solar eclipse.
11: So besides the rock, you mentioned those 104 best examples of the petroglyphs that John has on his side, and also you have in your book as well. The side-by-side comparisons are really just invaluable for anyone interested in the petroglyph history. So tell us about that.
12: I made that chart several years ago, and we've made some very major discoveries since then, but we haven't updated it. But they are 104 of the best examples that we had, not all of the examples, just the best ones. And if you find only one petroglyph that matches, well, that's a coincidence. If you find two, well, yeah, it's a stretch. But when you find petroglyph after petroglyph after petroglyph, when does it become a sure thing that it has to be correct? You know, one's a coincidence. Where does a surety come in?
11: that really puts it very succinctly there. Richard, what do you want people to remember and take away from these astounding findings, especially when you put them together like you have done on that chart to show on one side the symbol itself, whether it's Native American or Chinese, and then on the other side a picture of a rock that has the very same design on it?
12: Well, not every petroglyph has a meaning, only very, very few of them. What I want people to do is to look at them and preserve them. Just look and leave.
11: Richard, where can people contact you? Find your fabulous picture book made for coffee tables or museums called The Rock Art of the American Southwest, Petroglyphs Decoded.
12: I just finished the editing of the book, and I'm going to have it hopefully get published through Amazon. And you would buy the book directly through Amazon.
11: Richard, thank you so much for sharing your work and beautiful picture book with us. The more you look at these pictures and the way you bring it all together, which I know is an awful lot of work, from the different ancient cultures and ages to showing side by side and comparing what is out there today on those rocks all over the Southwest, the more mesmerizing these ancient petroglyph photos become. Thanks for being our guest.
12: Well, thanks for having me on, and I hope your audience appreciates it and found it interesting.
1: Great researcher, Cheryl.
10: Yes, he certainly is. And again, that book is going to be out next week with all his pictures. And that's the beautiful thing about that, the decoding chart that Coast has linked up. And kudos to the Coast team for working so hard to help get these photographs out there that we've talked about all this evening and stories. And it all matches up. So enjoy them.
1: All right, we're going to come back in a moment and take calls on Coast to Coast.

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10: Inching closer. I'm Sue Guzman, Fox News. Iran and the U.S. reportedly agreeing to a framework of a peace deal. Fox's Ashley Webster with more from Tel Aviv.
11: Negotiators for the U.S. and Iran have agreed to a framework of a deal, but it has yet to be approved by President Trump. If a memorandum of understanding is approved, it would mean a 60-day ceasefire extension, the Strait of Hormuz reopened, and Iran committing to dropping any ambitions of possessing a nuclear weapon. As those discussions continue, Israeli military forces have been expanding their ground operations northward in Lebanon. The Lebanese health ministry says 42 people have been killed, more than 50 others injured.
10: Vice President J.D. Vance telling reporters Thursday an agreement is closed, but they're not there yet. Big manhunt over in Hawaii for a man wanted in the murders of three people on the Big Island. Hawaii County Police Chief Areed Mahuna says they received a tip about a possible sighting near the coastal area of Kaimu Cove.
12: Officers and detectives responded to the area and conducted a search, ultimately locating the suspect concealed within a small cave on the neighboring property. The suspect, identified as Jacob Baker, male 36, was taken into custody without incident.
10: Baker was wanted in connection with the killings of three men, ages 69 to 79, over a two-day period. Fire erupted at an apartment complex in downtown Dallas Thursday, following reports of an explosion causing massive damage to the building. Fire Rescue Department spokesman Jason Evans confirming human remains were found at the scene.
13: There have been three fatalities, three people located inside the debris. There are two females and one child.
10: America's listening to Fox News.
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0: Athletes wanted. 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
10: A Blue Origin rocket exploding on a launch pad in Cape Canaveral, Florida, Thursday, ahead of a planned launch next week. Fox's Marianne Rafferty has more.
17: The Blue Origin rocket exploding during a test of its engines. A static fire engine test is when the rocket's engines are ignited and they run at full thrust, but the vehicle is unable to go anywhere during the test. The rocket was uncrewed, and thankfully no one on the ground nearby was hurt. The local sheriff saying there's no danger to the public. NASA also contracted Blue Origin to provide lunar landers for the Artemis and Moonbase programs, but so far it's unclear how this blast will impact those space programs.
10: Blue Origin CEO Jeff Bezos addressing the explosion on X, writing, "Very rough day," adding that it's too early to know the root cause. Former U.S. Attorney General Pam Bondi will sit before the House Oversight Committee to talk about the investigation and release of the Epstein files.
18: While Bondi is scheduled to answer the Oversight Committee's questions, this will not be a public hearing. It's a transcribed interview. Cameras and microphones will not be allowed, and Bondi will not be under oath. Bondi was subpoenaed to appear while she led the DOJ, but she refused. Bondi did, however, agree to sit for this transcribed interview. She is expected to be at the meeting with Assistant U.S. Attorney General Harmeet Dhillon. Many Epstein victims have said the DOJ may prevent Bondi from giving some information. The DOJ says it's there to ensure its processes are accurately conveyed. Gernal Scott, Fox News.
10: 14-year-old Shrey Parikh from Rancho Cucamonga, California, is this year's Scripps National Spelling Bee champion. The contest came down to a lightning round tiebreaker against Ishan Gupta. Shrey spelling 32 words correctly in a 90-second spell-off to go home the winner. I'm Sue Guzman. This is Fox News.
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1: Up next, investigative reporter Cheryl Jones will chat with Richard Gonsalves for a bit, and then we'll take your calls right here on Coast to Coast AM.

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3: And welcome back. George Norrie, along with Cheryl Jones, and polygraph hunter, explorer, archaeology researcher, photographer, author, Richard Gonsalves. Richard, you've got quite a bio, my friend. Welcome to the program.
4: Well, thanks for having me on.
3: And Cheryl, Richard's all yours. Go for it.
5: Okay. Thank you, George. Richard, it's just you and me, but I want to thank you so much for working 24/7. I know you've worked so hard to get all of those pictures and everything for us to use on Coast, so that our listeners can see what's some of the things that's in your book. I know you've got a lot more, but that decoding chart that you have in your book, it's also on Coast website. You have 104 of the best examples that you and John Rushkamp Jr. came up with. Quickly tell us about that.
4: Yes, that's 104 of our best examples. We do have multiple examples of some of the symbols, but those are the best. And if you only find one petroglyph, that's a coincidence. If you find more, and the 104 of them, when does it become an assurity?
5: Mm-hmm. Yes. And real quickly, the UFO rock, and you said you've really felt it was a UFO rather than a meteor. Tell our listeners how you made that discernment.
4: Well, I think the one in the book that you're talking about possibly could have been a meteor. It has a wavy line coming out the back of it, which I found is the meaning for sound. But also, by looking at it, I found out that there was a Chinese symbol next to it that also means thunder. And so they are saying it's a thunderous noise when that object came through the sky.
5: Mm-hmm. But you said that one you felt was more likely a UFO because it was absorbing people or eating people, or however you described that. Explain that.
4: Right. Right. There's one that looks like there's people inside of it, and then it's got a mouth and it's eating more people.
5: So that could be being taken aboard craft.
4: Right.
5: Uh-huh.
4: Primitive people would not know what a craft would be. They wouldn't know what metal is, a flying machine. The only thing they could describe is the people were being eaten if they went into it.
5: Mm-hmm. And you told me you thought that one that was called the UFO rock was likely possibly 3,000 years ago.
4: Yes. It looks kind of like the Chinese dragon, which the Indians have the Quetzalcoatl, which is a flying snake or a feathered snake serpent. And
5: yes.
4: This kind of reminds me more of possibly the Chinese dragon, which would date it at least 3,000 years ago.
5: Yes, and again, that's all linked up. All of those things that we've talked about are linked up on the Coast website. Let's quickly talk about Travis. I know you've been lifelong friends, and you've been a lifelong friend of Mike Rogers, the late Mike Rogers as well, so sorry for your loss of your friend. But
4: you.
5: Travis told me that the hoax story was all a misunderstanding, and it was all resolved in our recent interview here on Coast. You had some insight into that story because you've been there as a neighbor in the community for all that time. Tell us what your concept of that story that went global is.
4: Yes, Mike and Travis had been feuding, and Mike was mad at Travis. And Travis pointed out that Mike was he was sick. He wasn't in his full mind, and he later died, which proves it.
5: Mm-hmm.
4: But, it was more of a medical thing. I have a little different perspective. I know Mike, and he couldn't say that Travis he could. That Travis was inside of a UFO and saw anything. And so he stated that I can't back that up. Well, that was just half his sentence. He really couldn't, so he wasn't lying. He didn't know what Travis saw inside of it. He couldn't prove that. He only knew what happened before he drove off and left Travis.
5: Yes, but there's a reason he couldn't back it up. Tell me that.
4: Yeah, Mike was not inside the UFO, so he couldn't verify what Travis said about it.
5: And that makes sense.
4: Yes.
5: Okay, very good. Yeah, so I think that adds a whole different meaning to it, and if that part of the story is not reported by the media, then it becomes a whole different ball game. Thank you for that input. I think our listeners will appreciate that.
3: And you know, Richard, they all passed lie detector tests during the initial situation, didn't they?
4: Oh, absolutely. Several times, not just once.
3: That makes it even more fascinating, Cheryl.
5: It's so fascinating. So fascinating. And from Travis's standpoint, I mean, I wasn't there. Just like Richard has pointed out something that no one took into consideration in reporting that story as a hoax all these years, despite what Travis said, and that was the other part of the story from Mike Rogers was that he wasn't inside the craft. Travis was inside the craft, so he couldn't verify what went on.
3: Let's take some calls for both of you. Let's go to Jimmy in Raleigh, North Carolina to get us started. Hi, Jimmy.
6: Hi, George. Hi, Cheryl and Richard. I recently heard about the telepathy tapes, and I listened to some of those episodes. They basically work with kids who have autism, who have telepathy skills, and many of them seems to be savant syndrome, that they have skills or knowledge that they don't learn, but they have full access to, and some of them can meet at an astral plane place somewhere that they learn from non-human and angels. These are researched by parapsychologists and others. You may want to look into. They may have access to the hieroglyphs or petroglyphs. If you don't understand what I'm talking about, you maybe look up telepathy tapes and listen to some of those story. Thank you for sharing what you understand or decoded so far. But the kids may be able to help you decode some more.
3: There's something special about kids with autism, Cheryl.
5: Yes, there is. And I think we're learning more and more about that. And it's such a wide array of things that are now being explored more, and new meanings are coming out of things. And of course, many of the conspiracy theories of the past are no longer conspiracy theories. Isn't that interesting?
3: Richard, how close were the Hopis to these petroglyphs of ant people?
4: They're all over the place. Any place where there's rocks that you can ride on, there are usually petroglyphs somewhere in that general area. The Zunis and the Hopis were the original. The Navajos and the Apaches came later on.
3: All right, let's go to Walter, truck driving in New York, east of the Rockies. Hello, Walter.
7: Hi, George.
3: Good to have you with us.
7: Yeah, I got something I want to tell you guys that I learned years ago in world history about the Native Americans are descendants of China. Because when China, as far as China, migrated up into Russia and across into Alaska, when those Alaskan islands were all joined together, and they came down through Western Canada and into Western United States and spread up from there. So that's another question I want to say that that's where some of those rocks, you know, that were drowned by the Chinese.
3: How far did your investigation take you, Richard?
4: I live in Snowflake, and most of my trips are just around this local area. But John Rush Camp got over into Nevada, California, and over into Albuquerque. I got into New Mexico, and we both found petroglyphs that are identical, three states apart. So people were writing things, and they knew what they were writing. It wasn't just an accidental scribble.
3: What got you interested in this?
4: I grew up in Snowflake, and petroglyphs were part of my life. They were always there to look at. I always tried to imagine what they could mean, but it wasn't until later that I started into photography and taking pictures of them and finding that there's multiples of the same figures. And then I met John Rush Camp, and we've collaborated ever since.
5: And his contacts in China and Asia have really been invaluable with the work that you two have done together in trying to put together the pieces of this puzzle with two cultures, the Chinese and the Native American, both reflected in the petroglyphs or in the rock art, right?
4: Correct. Neither one of us can actually read Chinese. So when we find something that was unusual, he has contacts in China that he could send them to, and they verified what they mean and verified that they are real.
3: The real deal. Next up, Cornelius in Louisiana. Hello there, Mr. White.
8: Hey there, George, Richard, and Cheryl. And I got to say, it was good to hear Mayette back, and I'm glad you put her on, George. We'll hear her story on Open Lines tomorrow, because I'm facing some of the same stuff poor Mayette is facing. But my question for her, I was telling Donna Walker, and she's your toughest call screener, George, Donna is. Richard. Now,
4: yes.
8: You looked at the UFO rocks, and Cheryl, you've seen them, all that stuff. I can't see them. I'm not online or anything like that. But I look at the Bible and stuff, and I see where Ezekiel saw a wheel within a wheel. The Israelites, when they were escaping the Egyptians, they saw a cloud by day and a fire by night. And Jacob saw angels going up and down the ladder. So do you see any connection between what those people saw thousands of years ago and what is actually on those rocks, like the Hopi Indians and the Chinese

0: that was a UFO again, as opposed to a meteor. You were talking about the Chinese dragon and the flying snake and,
1: right,
0: and all of that.
1: Well, I think we're talking about two different petroglyphs. They both show something flying in the sky.
0: Mm-hmm.
1: One of them actually has people inside of him, and he's eating people. And the other one is just a round, oval-shaped traveling through the sky with a wavy line behind it. And then there are figures that similar to the ant people down on the ground close to it. So
0: mm-hmm.
1: they could be ant people that came out of that meteor or UFO.
0: What about the emergence panel, the Jack and the Beanstalk with that big hole in that rock? And you're standing there in front of it, and you show the difference between the size of your hand and the hand that's on that petroglyph. Explain that. You said that was a portal to the underworld, or that's what's thought, that's what the interpretation
1: well,
0: is of that?
1: The Hopi and the Zuni call it Sipapu,
0: mm-hmm.
1: which is a hole in the Grand Canyon that their ancestors, they believe, lived underground. And Tewa, the sun god, invited them to come up and live in the upper world, the world we live in. And he promised to take care of them. And so they climbed out on a beanstalk, similar to the beanstalk that Jack and the Beanstalk climbed out of. And that petroglyph also has a handprint with a wavy line under it, meaning a trail marker.
0: Mm-hmm.
1: Usually a trail is a footprint, but this is a handprint, so they didn't walk out, they climbed out.
2: Let's go to Ruth in Maryland. Hey, Ruthie, go ahead.
3: Hi, George and Cheryl and Richard. Thank you so much for taking my call. And Richard, I know your work has been in the Southwest, but have you ever heard of Juddicoa Rock in North Carolina? It's in the Smoky Mountains near Cherokee. It's a big rock, probably about 12 foot high. The last, when I seen it, it was back in the early 90s, and you could actually walk up on the rock and climb up on it. I don't know if it's protected now, but it has an awful lot of petroglyphs on it. And it would be nice if you could go there and decode that. And also, will I be able to get your book at my local community bookstore? Because I really believe in supporting local business.
1: Okay.
3: Thank you.
1: You can look at a sample of the book on my YouTube channel under my name, Richard Gonsalves. And the book will be available the first week in June. The reason that we do have the Chinese in our area, I believe that the Chinese came over and landed in the San Diego area, and then they came overland basically on Route 66. And this is desert. They had to be fed every night, so they had to go from village to village. And there, originally we thought it was only along Route 66, but I've now found that there's more expeditions that the Chinese did. So the Chinese connection we only found here in Arizona and New Mexico in the beginning.
2: A lot going on in North America beyond Christopher Columbus, huh?
1: Yes. And also they had lives back in China. They were just here to explore, and they returned to China to live their life there. So there's not a lot of evidence other than a few petroglyphs.
0: And Richard, you told me that you're always finding new petroglyphs, despite the fact that they're thousands of years old, and that recently you found a boat that you felt was another Chinese petroglyph.
2: We'll be back in a moment with Cheryl Jones to wrap things up right here on Coast to Coast AM.
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5: News. I'm Ted Linder. The manhunt for Jacob Baker in Hawaii is over. The 36-year-old Baker in police custody after a massive search on Hawaii's Big Island. Baker, who lives on the island, was wanted in connection with the killings of three men, described as armed and dangerous while on the lam. Hawaii police believe Baker's responsible for killing three men, all between the ages of 69 and 79, within a two-day period. A 60-day extension of the U.S.-Iran ceasefire, which would lead to negotiations on the regime's nuclear programs in President Trump's hands.
6: The three must-haves for President Trump to back any deal. Strait of Hormuz open. There can be no highly enriched uranium in Iran, and there can be no nuclear weapons program in Iran.
5: That's Fox's Peter Ducey. And there will be a Game 7 in the NBA Western Conference Finals as the San Antonio Spurs defeated the Oklahoma City Thunder on Thursday night, 118-91. Game 7 will be Saturday night in Oklahoma City. 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
1: And welcome back, George Norrie with Cheryl Jones, our investigative reporter, and Richard Gonsalves. Richard, what could be the next exploration for you?
9: Well, there's still a lot to be explored, and I go back to the same places over and over, and I find things that I missed. So most of them are going to be here in Arizona.
1: All right. Well, you keep doing what you're doing. And Cheryl, of course, as we wrap up, can you believe we're in the May already, going into June?
10: And, by the way, happy birthday to your mother in advance. Happy birthday to you. You have one coming up soon, too.
1: Mine's next week.
10: Yes, I know. Why are they coming so fast?
1: They just keep coming. Cheryl, we'll talk to you in a few weeks. Cheryl Jones, investigative reporter. Her website is linked up at coasttocoastam.com as well. The late British artist Benjamin Creme received a telepathic message from a wisdom master about the emergence of the Maitreya, or as some call the world teacher. Wait till you listen to this.
11: Benjamin Creme, a British artist, longtime student of the ageless wisdom teachings, has become the principal source of information about the emergence of the Maitreya, what he calls the world teacher. In 1959, Mr. Creme received his first telepathic message from a wisdom master. Not long after, he was informed that Maitreya would return within 20 years and that he would be given the opportunity to play an active role in the event he so chose. Mr. Creme has written 10 books, gives lectures, and has been on this program numerous times. Here he is, Benjamin Creme. Back. It's been a while, Benjamin. How are you?
12: Yes, indeed. Yes, I'm fine. Thank you.
11: Still speaking around the world?
12: I am indeed, yes.
11: Cool. For people who don't know who the Maitreya is, would you describe him? And then, of course, you do know he's controversial, so I'll ask you for a few of those.
12: Maitreya is the personal name of the head and leader of a group of, from our point of view, totally perfected beings, the masters of wisdom. A group of men like us, who have gone ahead of us in evolution and evolved to a point where they no longer need to be on this planet. But a large number of them remain on the planet to oversee the plan of evolution for the rest of us. The head and leader of that group is the Lord Maitreya, and he holds the office of world teacher and is expected by all the major religions under one name or another. Christians await the return of the Christ. Maitreya embodies what we call the Christ principle, the energy of love. He's awaited by Muslims as the Imam Mahdi. Several of them, the Shiite groups, believe that he is either in the world or expected to be in the world within the next 3 or so years. Hindus await the coming of Krishna.
11: Yeah.
12: Buddhists await the coming of Maitreya Buddha. They have his name right. 2,600 years ago, the Buddha made a prophecy that at this time would come into the world a new teacher, a Buddha like himself, by name Maitreya, who by dint of his extraordinary spiritual stature would galvanize and inspire humanity into the making of a brilliant golden civilization based, as he put it, on righteousness and truth. And this is, I believe, the Maitreya Buddha that is expected by Buddhists. Although I know Japan very well, I go there every year, and the Buddhists in Japan expect Maitreya Buddha, but they see him coming in something like 650 million years from now. Well, to my mind, they've got it totally wrong. Maitreya is in the world, came into the everyday world from the Himalayas, where he has lived for thousands and thousands of years, and took up his position in the Asian community of London on the 19th of July, 1977. has now reached a point where he can come openly into the world, and we expect this to take place very, very soon.
11: How soon, Benjamin?
12: Very soon. I can't give you a date. It might be tomorrow, a week's time, 3 weeks from now, 2 months, any time in the immediate future.
11: I mean, I know when we talked 4 years ago, it's been a long time, 4 years ago, you know, the word of the Maitreya was starting to get out. Is he well known in Europe?
12: I don't think he's more well known in Europe than in America. Okay. I've had more media coverage in America than anywhere else in the world. So I would think the people in America are probably more informed about Maitreya than anyone. Although the Japanese, although I don't get, because of the language problem, I don't get the same media coverage, the Japanese are tremendously involved. If I hold a lecture in Tokyo, well, I was there in May this year, there are 2,000 people at a lecture.
11: Well, that's a lot of people. Yeah. Now, I've got to ask you this, Benjamin, while we chat this hour, and I may keep you for phone calls for an hour after that. There are a lot of people who do study the Maitreya. They truly believe that he, it, whatever you want to call this, is the Antichrist.
12: Yeah.
11: And I know you don't get offended when you get those questions asked.
12: No, not at all.
11: You're going to get a lot of those tonight, but I do need you to address that. People believe he's the Antichrist.
12: Yeah.
11: Why?
12: Well, people are completely wrong because they don't know what the Antichrist is. The usual idea of the Antichrist is that there will be some kind of a man who will appear before the Christ, and this is the expectation of Christians that the Christ will return, although they don't know when, or the manner, and the posit the idea that before he comes, will come into the world a man who could be mistaken for the Christ, but he is in fact evil incarnate. He is the devil. He is all the worst possible evil they can imagine. It's their own fears that they project onto Maitreya. The Antichrist is something completely different from that. It's not a man. It is an energy deliberately released into the world to break down the old order. It's in Revelations of St. John, as you probably know.
11: Yes.
12: It refers to the release of the Antichrist through the Emperor Nero, who, so that the Roman dispensation could be finished and destroyed to prepare the way for Christendom. It was released again in our time through Hitler, a group around Hitler in Nazi Germany, together with a group around Mussolini in Italy, and a further group of militarists in Japan. And these three forces, the Nazis, the fascists in Italy, and the Japanese militarists, embodied the energy we call the Antichrist. It has been and gone, it has done its destructive work, and prepared the way for the coming of the Christ today. Maitreya, as far as Christians are concerned, is the Christ. And they await him without knowing that he's called Maitreya. They are looking for Jesus Christ. Well, Jesus is a disciple of Maitreya. And 2,000 years ago, Maitreya used the vehicle, the body of the disciple Jesus, to manifest for 3 years, from the baptism to the crucifixion. Jesus made two enormous sacrifices. One was the giving up of his body for the use of Maitreya for these 3 years, and the other to be literally crucified on the cross, which is a symbolic enactment of a great initiation, which in the West is called the crucifixion. In the East, it's known as the Great Renunciation, in which all is renounced, even death, life itself, for the higher life of the resurrected masters.
11: With this return, Benjamin, of the Maitreya, that could come at any time, why? Why now?
12: He comes now, at this particular time, because the masters as a group, quite apart from humanity, have come to an end of a cycle in their evolution which requires them to return to the everyday world where once they lived as ordinary men and women in the world. To show their ability to work on all planes, they have consciousness on all planes on Earth, but to show their ability to work consciously and with control on all planes in group formation. They have done this individually, but they must show their ability to do it in group formation. As their teacher, as their leader, Maitreya comes as one of them. That's the reason for coming at this moment. The other reason is that humanity is going through a tremendous cosmic event, the change from one cosmic cycle to another.
11: A huge change.
12: From the Piscean experience into the Aquarius experience. And this goes on over years and years and years. The energies of Pisces began to recede in 1625. The energies of Aquarius began to come in 1675. And by now, they're more or less equal. Not quite, but very near. And the world is divided into two lots of people. Those, not because they're evil, but because they love them, who are holding on to the old ways, the old ways of Pisces, the greedy, selfish, self-interested ways of Pisces, and all the structures, political, economic, religious, social, scientific, educational, and so on, are all created under the aegis of the energies of Pisces. But we are now in the early stages of the age of Aquarius.
11: The
12: new energies are coming in and are quite different from those of Pisces.
11: But you know, Benjamin, with this entire world upside down right now, it is ironic that the Maitreya would arise at the same time.
12: No, I think it's very pertinent that just at such a time he does come to show us how to handle the situation, how to safely move from the experience of Pisces into the experience of Aquarius. The energies of Pisces have given us tremendous things like individuality, a sense of idealism, devotion to an ideal. But that ideal, because of the marked individuality at the same time, has always been our own ideal. Whatever had to do with ourselves, our family, our group, our nation, our country is right. Right, whatever it does no wrong, and we do no wrong. So we have built in a kind of one-sided view of life, a fundamentalist view of life, and left ourselves no longer open to other points of view. And it takes all points of view to make a world. We're not all thinking the same things, and we're not all at the same point in evolution. And so the world is really an aggregate of ideas and forces, and that has to be given expression. Whereas holding on to one dogmatic viewpoint, whether that be religious, you know, Christian or Buddhist or Muslim or Hindu or Jewish or whatever, is not of benefit to humanity. Neither is holding on to an ideological idea like socialism or communism or democracy or fascism or Nazism. These are mental ideas, and they only confuse. They block the view of life in reality to humanity. So we are all working through a fog of glamour. We don't see life as it really is. And that glamour has to be removed. The masters are people who have in themselves removed all hint of glamour from their emotional makeup, all hint of illusion from their mental makeup, and are perfected. And they are there to show us how to do the same thing, how to become like them, perfect. And in the immediate future, the work of hierarchy is to show us how to safely move out of the restraints and exaggerations of Pisces into the unity of Aquarius. The energies of Aquarius are about oneness.
1: I understand now.
12: Unity, but with total diversity, so that they are a unity in diversity. The utmost diversity, the utmost individuality, but all brought together and put at the service of unity.
1: Are you still in telepathic communication with the Maitreya?
12: Not with Maitreya, no, but with my own master.
1: You are? Yeah. Okay. Okay. How about Maitreya? Are you in contact with him at all?
12: I'm in contact with him, yes, but not in a sort of like phoning up sort of way, you know?
1: I mean, he's...
12: He overshadows me at all my meetings. He directs the energies through me in our meditation, transmission meditation, which our master has introduced to the world. But I can't ring up Maitreya. I can call on him at any time, but I can't sort of ring him up and say, look, could you do this or that?
1: Does he have the ability to manifest himself wherever he wants to go?
12: Yeah, wherever. Anywhere in the world at any moment. He is omniscient. He has full consciousness.
1: Benjamin Krem, one heck of a guy. For Dan Galante, Donna Walker, Tom Danheiser, Sue Trikas, Lex Lonehood, Sean Adesor, Alec Fernandez, Stephanie Smith, Tim Benal, George Knapp, and Richard Serrett. I'm George Norrie, somewhere out there on Coast to Coast AM. We'll see you on our next edition. Until then, be safe, everyone.

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10: Partly cloudy and 53 degrees in downtown Rochester. 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In the news, an emergency landing in Sweden, and no arrests in an overnight Rochester shooting. Those stories and more coming up in 1 minute, but first, it's 5 o'clock. 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
11: 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No major accidents across Greater Rochester. Moving on to 490, 590, 390. Thruway looks pretty good. We do have the overnight construction. Left lane taken out. 590 southbound up by Elmwood Avenue at exit 3. 490 westbound Pittsburgh Victor Road. That ramp is closed. And 590 southbound, the ramp to Monroe Avenue closed again due to overnight road work. I'm Tom Colangelo on WHAM 1180.
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14: The forecast for today, we're going to see some sunshine at times during the morning. Heading deeper into the day, cloud cover will increase slightly. And by the late afternoon and early evening, the chance is there for an isolated shower. Still dry for most of the day today, but that small chance is there by the very end of the day. And turning breezy, especially by the end of the day. Highs today in the lower 70s. For tonight, any isolated showers end through the evening, becoming partly cloudy overnight, a chilly night with lows in the upper 40s, and for tomorrow, partly sunny skies and a cool day with highs in the lower 60s. From the 13 WHAM Weather Authority, I'm meteorologist Marty Snyder on Rochester's News Weather and Traffic Station, News Radio WHAM 1180.
10: Downtown, we have partly cloudy skies and 53 degrees. It is 52 right now in Spencerport. 5:02 on Rochester's source for breaking news, weather, and traffic, News Radio WHAM 1180. No injuries reported when a plane made an emergency landing at a private airport in the town of Sweden last night. Firefighters say the private plane was forced to land at Ledgedale Air Park last night after it lost its propeller shortly after takeoff from Rochester's airport. A flight instructor and student were aboard at the time. The Federal Aviation Administration is now investigating. No arrests yet in an overnight shooting in Rochester's Beechwood neighborhood. Police say a 35-year-old man was shot in the leg during a fight just after 2 o'clock this morning at East Main and North Goodman Streets. He's expected to survive. Investigators still piecing together what led up to that shooting.
15: Police say a 2-year-old child found unresponsive on Dewey Avenue earlier this month has died. Officers were spotted May 10th, and the child passed away at the hospital days later. The department's special victims unit is now investigating, which is standard in child deaths outside a hospital. Anyone with information is being asked to call 911. The woman who took a plea deal in a deadly crash on Rochester's northeast side could be in prison for as much as 25 years.
16: 34-year-old Tashara Willis pleaded guilty to aggravated vehicular homicide in April, admitting she was drunk and high when her car collided with another one last May at Clifford Avenue and 6th Street. 58-year-old Otis Johnson died several weeks after the crash. She was given 12 to 25 years in jail for that and another 7 on a weapons charge, but the judge says she can serve both of them at the same time with 5 years supervision once she gets out. Dave Debo, News Radio, Wham! 1180.
15: 16 weekends in jail for the former Geneva police officer who admitted selling prescription drugs while on the job. Michael Tapscott pleaded guilty to 40 counts back in February, including drug charges and official misconduct. Special Prosecutor Christine Callanan tells 13 Wham! The sentence was underwhelming.
17: I hope this offers the community some closure, even if it is not the extent of the punishment they believed he should have received.
15: Tapscott, along with fellow officers David Felice and Nathan Jakin, were charged in October. Jakin pleaded guilty earlier this month and was given a conditional discharge, while the case against Felice is still pending. A Rochester man charged in a deadly shooting on the city's east side could enter a guilty plea later on today. 20-year-old Jawanza Abrams is accused of shooting into a home on Ferris Street back in January of last year. 23-year-old Jeremiah Maddox was killed, while a 19-year-old man was wounded but survived. Abrams was arrested back in July. He faces second-degree murder and gun crimes, along with weapons and stolen property charges, and a theft at the Henrietta Walmart in March. Monroe County Legislator Rachel Barnhart filing an ethics complaint against Sheriff Todd Baxter, questioning his private consulting business.
18: Barnhart claims Baxter is profiting from his role running the sheriff's office and the county jail through paid leadership training programs while touting his official roles in advertising materials. She's asking the county's ethics board to investigate possible conflicts of interest and determine if disclosures or recusals are required. Baxter was found guilty of an ethics violation in 2023 regarding an appearance in a television commercial. Dave Smith, News Radio Wham! 1180.
15: News Radio Wham! 1180, time now 5:05. Your next check of traffic and weather on the 10s in less than 5 minutes. The U.S. and Iran are reportedly close to a deal to end the war, but it could all be undone amid fresh U.S. strikes after an Iranian missile attack. Fox's Peter Ducey with more from the White House.
19: Steve Witkoff and Jared Kushner's team have agreed to a deal with Iranian counterparts. Iranian leadership will need to approve it, and so will President Trump. And to get the president's blessing, there are three musts. The Strait of Hormuz must open, Iran must stop enriching uranium, and Iran must stop its nuclear weapons program. The fragile ceasefire with Iran may be a ceasefire in name only, as CENTCOM confirms that last night, Iran launched a ballistic missile towards Kuwait that was successfully intercepted by Kuwaiti forces, calling it an egregious ceasefire violation. Iran also launched 5 one-way attack drones near the Strait of Hormuz.
15: The deal would require Iran and the U.S. to negotiate the destruction of its enriched uranium during the 60-day ceasefire. A Blue Origin rocket exploded on the launch pad at Cape Canaveral last night. An engine test of the Blue Origin New Glenn rocket was taking place when officials say it experienced an anomaly. Residents along the Space Coast reported it shaking their homes.
20: Oh yeah, that blew up. That is not normal.
15: Company owner Jeff Bezos confirmed the rocket was lost. There were no deaths or injuries. News Radio, Wham! 1180 time is now 5:07. Coming up, another win in court for Governor Hochul's opponent. That's in 3 minutes after a check of traffic and weather on the 10s on News Radio, Wham! 1180.
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15: 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Coming up, another day in court for Salman Rushdie's alleged attacker. With the details coming up in 2 minutes. 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
26: 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Pattonwood Drive at the O'Rourke Bridge. The drawbridge will be lifted periodically for river dredging operations. Thruway westbound out past Route 21, Manchester into Farmington. It's ongoing right lane construction. Moving okay on the expressways 390, 490, and 590. Moving fine. I'm Debbie Duhaime, News Radio, WHAM 1180.
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21: 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Call William Matar.
15: 13 WHAM meteorologist Marty Snyder says we'll see a sunny day to start, then some increasing clouds this afternoon, but it's going to be a little bit warmer, but also a little bit more windy. Temperatures will reach the lower 70s today. For tonight, mostly cloudy skies, maybe a little bit breezy in the evening, maybe a shower to the east of the listing area, lows dropping into the upper 40s. For tomorrow, early clouds giving way to sunshine. The wind's going to remain, and it's going to feel kind of on the chilly side. Temperatures will struggle to get out of the lower 60s, but we're back in the lower 70s on Sunday with plenty of sunshine, and we're going to stay in the 70s through the middle of next week. And there could be an 80 in the forecast. That's going to peak right around Thursday or so. Right now downtown, we've got mainly clear skies right now and 53 degrees. It is 52 right now in Rockport. 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Republican candidate for Governor Bruce Blakeman has won again in his court fight to get public campaign matching funds.
29: A state appeals court unanimously affirmed the recent lower court ruling that Blakeman can get the money if he makes a timely correction to his application. The State Public Campaign Finance Board changed the application rules after he applied without informing him. The board is controlled by Democrats and voted 4-3 along party lines to deny him the money. He stands to get $3.5 million, but the board could still appeal to the state's highest court. Todd Halliday, News Radio, WHAM 1180.
15: The man convicted of stabbing author Salman Rushdie due back in federal court today.
5: Hadi Mattar is serving 25 years in prison on state attempted murder and assault charges after knifing Rushdie on stage at the Chautauqua Institution in 2022. Mattar is facing federal terrorism charges. Rushdie is the author of satanic verses and the subject of a fatwa, an Islamic bounty placed on his head by Ayatollah Khomeini in 1989. Marty Casper, News Radio, WHAM 1180.
15: 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Israel's military continues its attacks on Hezbollah targets in Lebanon. Fox's Ashley Webster with the latest from Tel Aviv.
7: The Lebanese health ministry says 42 people have been killed and more than 40 others injured. One of those Israeli strikes hit in the southern suburbs of the Lebanese capital, Beirut. The IDF said it was targeting a leader of an Iranian militia group operating alongside the Iran-backed Hezbollah and hiding among residents. According to the Israeli military, there are around 30,000 Hezbollah terrorists. Of those, the IDF believes it has already eliminated nearly a third. Israel says the Lebanese government is incapable of disarming Hezbollah itself, but inside Lebanon, the Israelis are being accused of orchestrating a land grab through force.
15: Israel and Lebanese negotiators will be meeting in Washington today. Over 3,000 people in Lebanon are dead, more than a million displaced. Crews found six workers killed after a chemical tank rupture in Longview, Washington, south of Tacoma. A total of 11 people have died, including three who are still missing in what's considered to be one of the deadliest industrial accidents in the U.S. in decades. Longview Fire Battalion Chief Matt Amos told reporters he's hoping they'll find the rest.
8: We are confident we're going to move forward. I feel we're making good advancements.
15: No one yet on what caused the rupture. Meantime, a fire erupted at a apartment complex in downtown Dallas after an explosion, killing at least three people and causing massive damage to the building. Dallas Fire Rescue Department spokesperson Jason Evans says the blast occurred while firefighters were responding to a call.
9: It was originally reported as a gas leak, and at some point while those units were en route is when the explosion occurred. And it was immediately upgraded to a structure fire response, and then almost immediately after that to a two-alarm fire response. And as you know, by now, it's escalated up to a five-alarm response.
15: At least five victims were transported to a hospital with injuries. News Radio, WHAM 1180, time is now 5:15. Your next check of traffic and weather on the 10s in less than 5 minutes. Former U.S. Attorney General Pam Bondi will sit before the House Oversight Committee to talk about the investigation and release of the Epstein files.
10: While Bondi is scheduled to answer the Oversight Committee's questions, this will not be a public hearing. It's a transcribed interview. Cameras and microphones will not be allowed, and Bondi will not be under oath. Bondi was subpoenaed to appear while she led the DOJ, but she refused. Bondi did, however, agree to sit for this transcribed interview. She is expected to be at the meeting with Assistant U.S. Attorney General Harmeet Dhillon. Many Epstein victims have said the DOJ may prevent Bondi from giving some information. The DOJ says it's there to ensure its processes are accurately conveyed. Gernal Scott, Fox News.
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11: Looks like the wind is going to pick up a little bit as we head through the day today. We'll talk about our chance of rain that we'll see. We'll have the full forecast in just a few moments.
15: Stock futures are mixed right now as investors monitor Iran peace talks. We get the details coming up in the Bloomberg Money Minute, coming up at 5:22 on News Radio, WHAM 1180. And a Rochester man is shot overnight. All those stories coming up in 3 minutes on Rochester's News, Weather, and Traffic Station. 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
15: 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Coming up, officials could be closing in on an Iran peace deal. The story in 2 minutes after the Bloomberg Money Minute. 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
26: 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Sign up now for a free estate planning workshop on June 10th over on Ridgeway Avenue between LaGrange Ave and Moose Street. It's that ongoing construction over in Greystone Road into Mount Reed Boulevard, now toward Lynette Drive. Watch for construction. 390 looks fine. Grease into Gates, no problems. On 490, it looks like they're wrapping up construction. 490 West, right by 531. Moving okay on 590. I'm Debbie Duhame. 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
18: This is Lee Habib, host of Our American Stories. In our next episode, Catherine Switzer shares the story of why she was attacked for running the Boston Marathon. 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
11: The forecast for today, we're going to see some sunshine at times during the morning. Heading deeper into the day, cloud cover will increase slightly. And by the late afternoon and early evening, the chance is there for an isolated shower. Still dry for most of the day today, but that small chance is there by the very end of the day. And turning breezy, especially by the end of the day. Highs today in the lower 70s. For tonight, any isolated showers end through the evening, becoming partly cloudy overnight, a chilly night with lows in the upper 40s. And for tomorrow, partly sunny skies and a cool day with highs in the lower 60s. From the 13 WHAM Weather Authority, I'm meteorologist Marty Snyder on Rochester's News Weather and Traffic Station, News Radio WHAM 1180.
15: Downtown, partly cloudy and 53 degrees. It is 52 right now in Greece. 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
19: This is a Bloomberg Money Minute. For years, Old Navy was the strongest retail brand owned by The Gap.
5: That is no longer the case. The nation's biggest apparel retailer is lowering its outlook for sales growth this year, as Old Navy, as well as Banana Republic, fall short of expectations. Weakness at those two chains pulled company-wide sales lower, even as the Gap brand itself far outperformed analyst sales expectations. The company now sees net sales up as much as 2% full year instead of its prior prediction of 3%. Costco members know all about this. Those lines at its gas stations have been a sight to see since the Iran war started, as shoppers chase the cheapest gas they can find. That traffic helped spill into its stores last quarter, as budget-minded shoppers flocked to the comparative cost savings of buying in bulk. But items not considered absolute necessities also sold well, underscoring that Costco's treasure hunt of ever-changing products kept luring people in, too. Andrew O'Day, Bloomberg Radio.
15: No arrests after an overnight shooting in Rochester's Beechwood neighborhood. Police say a 35-year-old man was shot in the leg during a fight at East Main Street in North Goodman just after 2 o'clock this morning. He's expected to survive, and investigators still working to determine what led up to that shooting. 16 weekends in jail for a former Geneva police officer who admitted selling prescription drugs while on the job. Michael Tapscott had pleaded guilty to 40 counts in February, including drug charges and official misconduct. Tapscott, along with fellow officers David Felice and Nathan Jakin, were charged back in October. Vice President Vance says the U.S. is very close to finalizing an agreement with Iran, though several talking points remain.

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1: 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Love Diddy Buffalo Bills update. The Bills have now wrapped up their organized team activities for this week, but those will ramp back up again next Monday through Thursday. And then their minicamp will begin the following Monday. Rutgers Red Wings' longest win streak since 1992 is now history. The Red Wings falling last night to Syracuse 8-4. Same two teams at ESL Ballpark with the first pitch at 6:45 on Fox Sports 1280. Their IL East lead is down to 2.5 games. The Yankees are hoping to continue their winning ways as they will visit the Athletics for a 3-game series in Sacramento. They've now won 4 straight entering that game. And the Mets trying to build off a recent win after they snapped a 5-game skid 2 nights ago with a victory over the Reds. They're hosting Miami for a 3-game series. That starts tonight at Citi Field with right-hander Freddie Peralta set to toe the rubber for the Mets. Here is the rest of the sports.
2: Spurs live to play another game, never trailed, crushed the Thunder 118-91 to force a Game 7 in the Western Conference Finals. Victor Wembanyama led all scorers with 28. Talks on playing desperate.
3: Feels like it erases kind of all the little mistakes that we do that are human nature. Whether it's in the regular season or previous games, we just got to fight that all the time. And when your back's against the wall, it feels like it's the best opportunity to do that.
2: Game 7 Saturday in OKC. The winner will face the Knicks in the finals. Speaking of the Knicks, center Mitchell Robinson suffered a broken right pinky finger. No timetable for his return. 4-time Stanley Cup champion Claude Lemieux has died, according to authorities, by suicide at the age of 60. NFL Chiefs quarterback Patrick Mahomes, recovering from a torn ACL, went through his usual full workload at OTA practice Thursday and hopes to be ready week 1. That's sports. I'm Ronza Moss.
1: 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The top story, an investigation underway into a Rochester toddler's death. That's in 3 minutes, along with a check of traffic and weather on the 10s on Rochester's News, Weather, and Traffic Station. 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
4: Partly cloudy and 53 degrees in downtown Rochester. 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The news, no arrests in an overnight Rochester shooting and a harrowing emergency landing in Sweden. Those stories and more coming up in 1 minute. 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
5: 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Sign up now for a free estate planning workshop on June 10th over on Lake Road, right at Beetle Road. It's an accident over in Sweden. 490 westbound, right past 390 and getting into 531. Watch for construction. A couple of lanes blocked. 531 west, right past 490. That ongoing construction. Moving okay on 590. I'm Debbie Duhame, News Radio, WHAM 1180.
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8: The forecast for today, we're going to see some sunshine at times during the morning. Heading deeper into the day, cloud cover will increase slightly. And by the late afternoon and early evening, the chance is there for an isolated shower. Still dry for most of the day today, but that small chance is there by the very end of the day. And turning breezy, especially by the end of the day. Highs today in the lower 70s. For tonight, any isolated showers end through the evening, becoming partly cloudy overnight. A chilly night with lows in the upper 40s. And for tomorrow, partly sunny skies and a cool day with highs in the lower 60s. From the 13 WHAM Weather Authority, I'm meteorologist Marty Snyder on Rochester's News Weather and Traffic Station, News Radio WHAM 1180.
4: Downtown, partly cloudy, 52 degrees. It's also 52 right now in Brockport. 5:32 on Rochester Source for breaking news, weather, and traffic. 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No arrests after an overnight shooting in Rochester's Beechwood neighborhood. Police say a 35-year-old man was shot in the leg during a fight at East Main and North Goodman Streets just after 2 o'clock this morning. He's expected to survive, and investigators still working to determine what led up to that shooting. No injuries reported after a plane made an emergency landing at a private airport in the town of Sweden. Firefighters say the private plane was forced to land at Ledgedale Air Park last night after it lost its propeller shortly after takeoff from Rochester's airport. A flight instructor and student were aboard at the time. The Federal Aviation Administration is now investigating what happened. A 2-year-old found unresponsive earlier this month on Dewey Avenue has now died. Officers responded May 10th, and the child later passed away at the hospital. The case is now being handled by the department's Special Victims Unit, which routinely investigates deaths involving young children. Anyone with information is being asked to call 911. Former Geneva police officer Michael Tapscott will serve 16 weekends in jail after admitting he sold prescription drugs while on duty. Tapscott pleaded guilty in February to 40 counts, including drug charges and official misconduct. Special Prosecutor Christine Callanan tells 13 WHAM Tapscott did apologize in court.
9: Unfortunately, he violated public trust and he violated the public's ability to believe in their police department. And that's something that they can't regain. But I'm hoping that he does what he says he's going to do.
4: Tapscott was charged last October along with fellow officers David Felice and Nathan Jakin. Jakin has already pleaded guilty and received a conditional discharge, while the case against Felice is still pending. The woman who took a plea deal in a deadly crash on Rochester's northeast side will serve 12 and a half to 25 years in prison.
10: 34-year-old Tashara Willis pleaded guilty to aggravated vehicular homicide in April. Police say Willis was drunk and high when her car collided with another last May at Clifford Avenue and 6th Street. 58-year-old Otis Johnson died several weeks after the crash. Willis was arrested with more than 20 bags of cocaine after the crash and had her license revoked for DWI. Marty Casper, News Radio, Wham 1180.
4: A Rochester man headed to federal prison for attempting to entice a minor. 40-year-old Tony Rodriguez was sentenced to 10 years after sending explicit messages to someone he believed was an 11-year-old girl. Investigators say he arranged a meeting at the Fairport Public Library, but the person was part of a community group. Authorities later arrested Rodriguez and parented during a separate attempted meetup. A Wayne County farm worker detained by ICE now has to decide within 30 days whether to self-deport or fight to stay here.
11: Dolores Bustamante was ordered released from ICE custody earlier this week. The judge ruled ICE didn't follow basic procedures when she was detained last month during a routine check-in in Buffalo. If Bustamante decides to self-deport to Mexico, she'll have to do so within 60 days. A removal order for her has been in place since 2020, and her appeals ran out 3 years ago. Dominic Ciccarelli, News Radio, WHAM 1180.
4: 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Your next check of traffic and weather on the 10th in less than 5 minutes. Iran and the U.S. reportedly are agreeing to the framework of a peace deal. Fox's Ashley Webster with the latest from Tel Aviv.
12: Negotiators for the U.S. and Iran have agreed to a framework of a deal, but it has yet to be approved by President Trump. If a memorandum of understanding is approved, it would mean a 60-day ceasefire extension, the Strait of Hormuz reopened, and Iran committing to dropping any ambitions of possessing a nuclear weapon. As those discussions continue, Israeli military forces have been expanding their ground operations northward in Lebanon. The Lebanese health ministry says 42 people have been killed, more than 50 others injured.
4: News of a potential peace deal comes after a series of U.S. strikes and Iranian drone attacks threatened to upend the ceasefire in the Middle East. A Blue Origin rocket exploded on the launch pad at Cape Canaveral last night.
10: An engine test of the Blue Origin New Glenn rocket was taking place when officials say it experienced an anomaly. Residents along Florida's Space Coast reported it shook their homes.
13: Oh yeah, that blew up. That is not normal.
10: Company owner Jeff Bezos confirmed the rocket was lost. There were no deaths or injuries reported. Blue Origin said in a statement that it will provide updates when it knows more about what happened. I'm Tammy Trujillo.
4: 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Coming up, a notorious local motel is apparently closing. That's in 3 minutes after a check of traffic and weather on the 10s on News Radio, WHAM 1180.
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4: 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Coming up, the state is no longer down on dancing. We have the details coming up in 2 minutes. 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
5: 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It's an accident over in Sweden. 490 westbound, right past 390 and getting into 531. Watch for construction. A couple of lanes blocked. 531 west, right past 490. That ongoing construction. Moving okay on 590. I'm Debbie Duhaim, News Radio, WHAM 1180.
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4: 13 WHAM meteorologist Marty Snyder says we'll start out with sun this morning, then some more clouds in the afternoon. Maybe a couple isolated showers possible. It will be breezy, too. Temperatures will be in the lower 70s, but the wind gusts will be up to 30 miles per hour. For tonight, any isolated showers wind down, becomes partly cloudy, and kind of on the chilly side, lows into the upper 40s. For tomorrow, a little bit of a cooler day, early clouds and more sunshine by the afternoon, temperatures in the lower 60s. Then we warm back up for Sunday with plenty of sunshine and a milder day. Temperatures will be in the lower 70s. And then we're going to stay in that range, upper 60s, lower 70s, at least into Thursday when we could possibly see an 80-degree day. Right out on town, we have partly cloudy skies right now and 53 degrees, 52 right now in Henrietta.
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4: 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A notorious Ontario County motel is apparently closing for good on Monday. As first reported by News 10, the new owner of Patty's Lodge in Hopewell has told residents that utilities will be shut off then and all rooms must be vacated. It is the same motel where transgender man Sam Norquist moved to late in 2024. Seven defendants then allegedly beat and sexually abused him there before his body was found in a Yates County field in February of last year. Governor Hochul is scrapping what she calls an outdated rule on dancing in New York bars and restaurants. The state liquor authority will no longer ask about or consider whether customers plan to dance when reviewing liquor license applications. State leaders say the change cuts red tape and supports the hospitality industry while still allowing regulators to enforce safety, noise, and local laws. 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
6: On this Friday, the world and the United States of America has devolved into very selfish societies. There are a lot of reasons for that, primarily material comforts. We have far more at our disposal than other generations have ever had, including the cell phones, the computers, all of that stuff. But we collectively do not want to sacrifice our comforts for what they call the greater good. We are seeing that play out in Iran. In a sane world, every country, with the exception of Russia, Putin, and China, perhaps, would band together against the mullahs and demand that their uranium program cease. Not hard. You send in weapons inspectors, they take a look around, and they report back to the United Nations on what is actually happening as far as nuke weapons are concerned. Why wouldn't every country want to do that? Tough question. America, of course, has taken a lead along with Israel to try to negate Iran's power. Because if they do get a nuclear weapon, they will use it. And all the comforts in the world will evaporate. Back in a moment.
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4: 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Have major delays in the thruway construction zone. Everything else, though, working pretty well. We'll get a full check of traffic coming up at 5:50.
7: Looks like temperatures move around a little bit as we head through the next couple days. Some milder weather, some cooler weather as well. We'll detail those changes in the forecast coming up in just a few moments.
4: The ribbon is cut in a Rochester affordable housing development. We get the details coming up in the Rochester Business Report at 5:52 on News Radio WHAM, 11:80. And a surprise landing at a Sweden airport. Those stories coming up in 3 minutes on Rochester's News, Weather, and Traffic Station. 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
4: 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Coming up, a peace deal in Iran is apparently close. We get the details coming up in 2 minutes. 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
5: 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Traffic slowing down big time now over on the thruway. The thruway moving slowly eastbound as you get out past Victor and in toward Farmington. We're getting reports of an accident here, so watch for delays. Thruway eastbound getting out near the area of exit 44 and in toward exit 43 with that collision. Traffic is moving a little bit slowly over on 490 westbound right at 531. It's some overnight construction. 390 looks okay. 590, the ramp at Monroe Ave construction. I'm Debbie Duhame, News Radio, Wham 1180.
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19: This is Lee Habib, host of Our American Stories. On our next episode, we'll celebrate the birthday of the composer behind The Simpsons theme, Danny Elfman. 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
7: The forecast for today, we'll see some sunshine at times during the morning. I think cloud cover will increase a bit as we head through the afternoon. And by late afternoon, heading into the early evening, the chances there for an isolated shower is still few and far between for those showers, but that small chance is there, so I just want you to be aware of that. Highs today mostly in the lower 70s and turning breezy, especially towards the end of the day. For tonight, any isolated showers end during the evening and then turning partly cloudy overnight. A chilly night, upper 40s for lows. And for tomorrow, partly sunny and cool, highs in the lower 60s. From the 13 Wham Weather Authority, I'm meteorologist Marty Snyder on Rochester's News Weather and Traffic Station, News Radio Wham 1180.
4: Downtown, it's partly cloudy, 52 degrees, also 52 in Pittsburgh. News Radio Wham 1180 time, now 5:52. 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
20: Good morning, Joe. Local leaders have cut the ribbon on an affordable housing development in downtown Rochester. Harper's Corner at the corner of East Main Street and North Clinton Avenue features 11 apartments above ground floor commercial space. A lottery for the apartments was already held late last year. A coffee shop will occupy most of the commercial space. The Pontillo's Pizzeria on Chalai Avenue is now closed for good. No reason was given for the sudden closure. Pontillo's now has 9 locations in the Rochester Metro. All three major averages closed at record highs on Wall Street yesterday. At the closing bell, the Dow Jones Industrial Average climbed 24 points to finish at 56.68. The NASDAQ rose 242 points to end the day at 26.917. With the Rochester Business Report, I'm Dave Smith. Business reports at 22 and 52 on Rochester's news, weather, and traffic station, News Radio Wham 1180.
4: No injuries reported when a plane made an emergency landing last night at a private airport in the town of Sweden. Firefighters say the private plane was forced to land at Ledgedale Air Park after it lost its propeller shortly after it took off from Rochester Airport, with the Federal Aviation Administration now investigating.
1: Police say a 2-year-old child found unresponsive on Dewey Avenue earlier this month has now died. Officers responded there May 10th. The child passed away at the hospital days after that. The department's special victims unit is now investigating, which is standard in child deaths outside a hospital. The U.S. and Iran are close to a deal that, according to Vice President J.D. Vance, U.S. officials say the two sides have tentatively agreed to a 60-day extension of the ceasefire, the reopening of the Strait of Hormuz, and new talks on Iran's nuclear program. The proposed agreement of understanding still requires approval from both President Trump and Iranian leaders. At least 3 people killed after a natural gas explosion devastated an apartment building in Dallas. Dallas Fire Rescue also confirmed 5 injuries, and teams can be seen sifting through the rubble as they put out the remaining hotspots. That explosion created a fire that had 100 firefighters forced to battle that fire. More American voters think regulating artificial intelligence takes top priority over innovation.
6: Nearly 80% of voters call it urgent, the need for AI regulations, with 8 in 10 saying that protecting public interests should be prioritized over promoting innovation, with more than half, according to the latest Fox News poll, saying the responsibility falls on the government and the tech industry. Younger voters under 30 favor AI regulations less than voters 65 and older, with a Fox News poll showing that 6 in 10 Democrats favor coordinating AI regulations with other countries. 6 in 10 Republicans favor acting independently. Independents are evenly split. Jeff Manasso, Fox News.
1: 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The Bills wrapping up OTAs for this week, with a ramp up again next Monday through Thursday. And the Bills report to minicamp the following Monday. Rochester Red Wings' longest win streak since 1992, now history, as they lose to Syracuse last night 8-4. Same two, though, back at it at ESL Ballpark with the first pitch 6:45 in Fox Sports 1280. The IL East lead for the Red Wings down to 2.5 games. The Yankees hoping to continue their winning streak. They have won 4 in a row entering tonight's contest with the Athletics in Sacramento. And the Mets also looking to build off a recent win after they snapped a 5-game skid, as they are set to host the Miami Marlins for a 3-game series starting tonight. Here's the rest of the sports.
21: Spurs live to play another game, never trailed. Crushed the Thunder 118-91 to force a Game 7 in the Western Conference Finals. Victor Wembanyama led all scorers with 28. Talks on playing desperate.
23: Feels like it erases kind of all the little mistakes that we do that are human nature. Whether it's in the regular season or previous games, we just got to fight that all the time. And when your back's against the wall, it feels like it's the best opportunity to do that.
21: Game 7 Saturday in OKC. The winner will face the Knicks in the finals. Speaking of the Knicks, center Mitchell Robinson suffered a broken right pinky finger. No timetable for his return. 4-time Stanley Cup champion Claude Lemieux has died, according to authorities, by suicide at the age of 60. NFL Chiefs quarterback Patrick Mahomes, recovering from a torn ACL, went through his usual full workload at OTA practice Thursday and hopes to be ready week 1. That's sports. I'm Ronza Moss.
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1: 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Coming up along with a check of traffic and weather on the 10s on Rochester's News, Weather, and Traffic Station. 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

0: Partly cloudy skies and 52 degrees in downtown Rochester. 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I'm Joe Lasky.
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2: 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Sign up now for a free estate planning workshop on June 10th, over on Lake Road at Beetle Road in Sweden, it's an accident. Over in Wheatland, Flint Hill Road, getting into Lime Rock Road, it's an accident being cleared. Watch for slowdowns on the thruway eastbound. All lanes subject to closure here. Getting out past 6 at 44 as you get into Farmington and out toward Manchester is all due to a serious accident. 531 West at 490. Construction moving okay on 390. No problems on 590. I'm Debbie Duhame, News Radio, Wham 1180.
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6: The forecast for today, we're going to see some sunshine at times during the morning. Heading deeper into the day, cloud cover will increase slightly. And by the late afternoon and early evening, the chance is there for an isolated shower. Still dry for most of the day today, but that small chance is there by the very end of the day. And turning breezy, especially by the end of the day. Highs today in the lower 70s. For tonight, any isolated showers end through the evening, becoming partly cloudy overnight, a chilly night with lows in the upper 40s. And for tomorrow, partly sunny skies and a cool day with highs in the lower 60s. From the 13 Wham Weather Authority, I'm meteorologist Marty Snyder on Rochester's News Weather and Traffic Station, News Radio Wham 1180.
0: Downtown, it's partly cloudy and 52 degrees, also 52 right now in Hamlin.
1: 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No injuries reported when a plane made an emergency landing at a private airport in the town of Sweden.
7: Firefighters say the private plane was forced to land at Ledgegale Air Park last night after it lost its propeller shortly after takeoff from Rochester's airport. A flight instructor and student were aboard at the time. The Federal Aviation Administration is now investigating. Dominic Ciccarelli, News Radio, Wham 1180.
0: No arrests yet at an overnight shooting in Rochester's Beechwood neighborhood. Police say a 35-year-old man was shot in the leg during a fight just after 2 o'clock this morning at East Main and North Goodman Streets. He's expected to survive. Investigators still piecing together what led up to that shooting.
1: Police say a 2-year-old child found unresponsive on Dewey Avenue earlier this month has died. Officers responded May 10th. The child passed away at the hospital days later. The department's special victims unit is now investigating, which is standard in child deaths outside a hospital. Anyone with information is asked to give a call to 911.
0: The woman who took a plea deal in a deadly crash on Rochester's northeast side could be imprisoned for as much as 25 years.
8: 34-year-old Tashara Willis pleaded guilty to aggravated vehicular homicide in April, admitting she was drunk and high when her car collided with another one last May at Clifford Avenue and 6th Street. 58-year-old Otis Johnson died several weeks after the crash. She was given 12 to 25 years in jail for that and another 7 on a weapons charge, but the judge says she can serve both of them at the same time with 5 years supervision once she gets out. Dave Debo, News Radio, Wham 1180.
1: 16 weekends in jail for the former Geneva police officer who admitted to selling prescription drugs while on the job. Michael Tapscott pleaded guilty to 40 counts in February, including drug charges and official misconduct. Special prosecutor Christine Callinan tells 13 Wham the sentence was underwhelming.
9: I hope this offers the community some closure, even if it is not the extent of the punishment they believed he should have received.
1: Tapscott, along with fellow officers David Felice and Nathan Jacon, were charged in October. Jacon pleaded guilty earlier this month and was given a conditional discharge, while the case against Felice is also still pending.
0: News Radio, Wham 1180, time is now 6:05. Your next check of traffic and weather on the 10s, coming up in less than 5 minutes. The U.S. and Iran are close to a deal to end the war, but it could all be undone amid fresh U.S. strikes after an Iranian missile attack. Fox's Peter Ducey with more from the White House.
10: Steve Witkoff and Jared Kushner's team have agreed to a deal with Iranian counterparts. Iranian leadership will need to approve it, and so will President Trump. And to get the president's blessing, there are three musts. The Strait of Hormuz must open, Iran must stop enriching uranium, and Iran must stop its nuclear weapons program. The fragile ceasefire with Iran may be a ceasefire in name only, as CENTCOM confirms that last night, Iran launched a ballistic missile towards Kuwait that was successfully intercepted by Kuwaiti forces, calling it an egregious ceasefire violation. Iran also launched 5 one-way attack drones near the Strait of Hormuz.
0: The deal will require Iran and the U.S. to negotiate the destruction of its enriched uranium during the 60-day ceasefire.
1: A Blue Origin rocket exploded at the launch pad at Cape Canaveral last night. An engine test of the Blue Origin New Glenn rocket was taking place when officials say it experienced an anomaly. Residents along Florida's Space Coast reported it shaking their homes.
11: Oh yeah, that blew up. That is not normal.
1: Company owner Jeff Bezos confirmed the rocket was lost. There were no deaths or injuries.
0: News Radio, Wham! 1180 Time 607. Coming up, another win in court for Governor Hochul's opponent. That's in 3 minutes after a check of traffic and weather on the 10s on News Radio, Wham! 1180.
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1: 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Coming up, another day in court for Salman Rushdie's alleged attacker. 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
2: 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Problems continue on the thruway eastbound. All lanes closed out past exit 44 Farmington into Manchester. It's all due to a serious accident here over on the thruway eastbound as you get out through Farmington. 531 West right by 490. They're still wrapping up some overnight construction. Traffic is moving okay on 390 into 490. No problems on 590. Lake Road of Beetle Road in Sweden. A collision. I'm Debbie Duhame, News Radio, Wham 1180.
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16: 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Call William Mattar.
0: 13 Wham meteorologist Marty Snyder says we'll see sun this morning, then give way to cloudy skies through the afternoon. It's going to be breezy as well, but a little warmer than yesterday. Can't rule out an isolated shower. Temperatures will be in the lower 70s. For tonight, those showers will taper off if there are any. Otherwise, it becomes partly cloudy, but kind of on the chilly side, lows into the upper 40s. Tomorrow, a little bit of a cooler day. Early clouds, then more sun in the afternoon. Highs in the lower 60s. We're back above 70, though, on Sunday with plenty of sunshine. Then we're back below that 70-degree mark on Monday, but just slightly upper 60s then. And then we're in the 70s Tuesday and Wednesday, and then possibly 80 on Thursday. Right out on town, we've got partly cloudy skies right now and 52 degrees, also 52 right now in Chilliwack.
1: 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Republican candidate for Governor Bruce Blakeman has won again in his court fight against public campaign matching funds.
5: A state appeals court unanimously affirmed the recent lower court ruling that Blakeman can get the money if he makes a timely correction to his application. The state public campaign finance board changed the application rules after he applied without informing him. The board is controlled by Democrats and voted 4-3 along party lines to deny him the money. He stands to get $3.5 million, but the board could still appeal to the state's highest court. Todd Halliday, News Radio, Wham 1180.
0: The man convicted of stabbing author Salman Rushdie, due in federal court today.
14: Hadi Mattar is serving 25 years in prison on state attempted murder and assault charges after knifing Rushdie on stage at the Chautauqua Institution in 2022. Mattar is facing federal terrorism charges. Rushdie is the author of satanic verses and the subject of a fatwa, an Islamic bounty placed on his head by Ayatollah Khomeini in 1989. Marty Casper, News Radio Wham 1180.
1: 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Israeli military continues its attacks on Hezbollah targets in Lebanon. Fox's Ashley Webster is in Tel Aviv with the latest.
15: The Lebanese health ministry says 42 people have been killed and more than 40 others injured. One of those Israeli strikes hit in the southern suburbs of the Lebanese capital, Beirut. The IDF said it was targeting a leader of an Iranian militia group operating alongside the Iran-backed Hezbollah and hiding among residents. According to the Israeli military, there are around 30,000 Hezbollah terrorists. Of those, the IDF believes it has already eliminated nearly a third. Israel says the Lebanese government is incapable of disarming Hezbollah itself, but inside Lebanon, the Israelis are being accused of orchestrating a land grab through force.
1: Israel and Lebanon's negotiators will meet in Washington today. Over 3,000 people in Lebanon are dead and more than a million displaced.
0: Back here in the U.S., crews found six workers who were killed after a chemical tank rupture in Longview, Washington, south of Tacoma. About 11 people have died, including three who are still missing in what's considered to be one of the deadliest industrial accidents in the U.S. in decades. Longview Fire Chief Matt Amos told reporters that he's hoping that they will find the rest.
26: We are confident we're going to move forward. I feel we're making good advancements.
0: No word yet on what caused that rupture.
1: 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On the 10s, fire erupted in an apartment complex in downtown Dallas following an explosion, killing at least three people and causing massive damage to the building. Dallas Fire Rescue Department spokesperson Jason Evans says the blast occurred while firefighters were responding to the call.
6: It was originally reported as a gas leak. And at some point while those units were en route is when the explosion occurred. And it was immediately upgraded to a structure fire response. And then almost immediately after that to a two-alarm fire response. And as you know, by now, it's escalated up to a five-alarm response.
1: At least five victims were transported to a hospital with injuries.
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1: Looks like lingering overnight construction, 490 outbound, westbound after 390 as you're heading towards Buffalo Road. There's an accident. All lanes of the thruway are closed eastbound after 44 as you're heading towards Syracuse. We'll give you full updated traffic at 6:20.
7: Looks like the wind is going to pick up a little bit as we head through the day today. We'll talk about our chance of rain that we'll see. We'll have the full forecast in just a few moments.
0: Futures mixed as investors are monitoring Iran peace talks. We'll get the details coming up in the Bloomberg Money Minute, coming up at 6:22 on News Radio WAM 1180. And a Rochester man has been shot overnight. Those stories coming up in 3 minutes on Rochester's News, Weather, and Traffic Station. 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
0: 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Coming up, officials could be closing in on an Iran peace deal. The story in 2 minutes after the Bloomberg Money Minute. Right now, time for traffic and weather on the 10s on News Radio WHAM 1180.
3: 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Problems continue on the thruway eastbound. All lanes closed. Getting out past exit 44 into Farmington and getting out toward exit 43. That's Route 21 over in Manchester. So do watch out for some ongoing delays. We're seeing some alternate volume here over on 332 getting down toward Collette Road. So watch for slowdowns here out through Farmington. Traffic moving okay on 390. 490 westbound slowing down by 531 with construction at 531. No problems on 590. I'm Debbie Duhaime, News Radio WHAM 1180.
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12: This is Lee Habib, host of Our American Stories. In our next episode, Catherine Switzer shares the story of why she was attacked for running the Boston Marathon. 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
7: The forecast for today, we'll see some sunshine at times during the morning. I think cloud cover will increase a bit as we head through the afternoon. And by late afternoon, heading into the early evening, the chances there for an isolated shower is still few and far between for those showers, but that small chance is there, so I just want you to be aware of that. Highs today mostly in the lower 70s and turning breezy, especially towards the end of the day. For tonight, any isolated showers end during the evening and then turning partly cloudy overnight. A chilly night, upper 40s for lows. And for tomorrow, partly sunny and cool, highs in the lower 60s. From the 13 WHAM Weather Authority, I'm meteorologist Marty Snyder on Rochester's News Weather and Traffic Station, News Radio WHAM 1180.
0: Downtown, it's mainly cloudy and 52 degrees. It is 48 right now in Churchville. 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
13: This is a Bloomberg Money Minute. A major railroad deal may be going off track. A key regulator paused its review of the planned $72 billion merger between Union Pacific and Norfolk Southern. The Surface Transportation Board accepted the company's merger application, but said further considerations would remain on hold until the company submit additional information. The S&P 500 is looking at a ninth consecutive week of gains. The U.S. and Iran is said to have reached a tentative deal to extend their ceasefire by 60 days as peace negotiations continue. S&P futures are up 10 points, Dow futures rising 100. And Southwest Airlines expects these higher ticket prices to remain in place even after oil prices fall. CEO Bob Jordan says demand has remained strong despite fare increases. Southwest also expects the shutdown of Spirit Airlines will keep ticket prices higher. Southwest adds there is no immediate plan to combine with another airline. Courtney Donahoe, Bloomberg.
0: No arrests after an overnight shooting in Rochester's Beechwood neighborhood. Police say a 35-year-old man was shot in the leg during a fight at East Main and North Goodman Streets just after 2 o'clock this morning. He's expected to recover, and investigators are still working to determine what led up to the shooting. 16 weekends in jail for a former Geneva police officer who admitted selling prescription drugs while on the job. Michael Tapscott pleaded guilty to 40 counts back in February.

0: 1280. The Red Wings AL East lead down to 2.5 games. This is News Radio WHAM 1180 Buffalo Bills update. The Bills wrapping up OTAs yesterday, but they'll ramp back up again next Monday through Thursday, and then the team's minicamp begins the following Monday. The Yankees trying to keep their win streak alive. They've won 4 in a row entering tonight's contest with the Athletics in Sacramento. And the Mets looking to build off a recent win after they snapped their 5-game skid 2 nights ago with a win over the Reds. They're hosting the Miami Marlins for a 3-game series that starts tonight. Here's the rest of sports.
1: Spurs live to play another game. Never trailed. Crushed the Thunder 118-91 to force a Game 7 in the Western Conference Finals. Victor Wembanyama led all scorers with 28. Talks on playing desperate.
2: Feels like it erases kind of all the little mistakes that we do that are human nature, whether it's in the regular season or previous games. We just got to fight that all the time. And when your back's against the wall, it feels like it's the best opportunity to do that.
1: Game 7 Saturday in OKC. The winner will face the Knicks in the finals. Speaking of the Knicks, center Mitchell Robinson suffered a broken right pinky finger. No timetable for his return. 4-time Stanley Cup champion Claude Lemieux has died, according to authorities, by suicide at the age of 60. NFL Chiefs quarterback Patrick Mahomes, recovering from a torn ACL, went through his usual full workload at OTA practice Thursday and hopes to be ready week 1. That's sports. I'm Ronta Moss.
3: 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Our top story, an investigation underway into a Rochester toddler's death.
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1: First, fast.

0: Partly cloudy and 52 degrees in downtown Rochester. 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
2: 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Problems continue on the thruway eastbound. All lanes subject to closure here as you get out past Farmington and getting in toward Manchester. The problem is an accident out past exit 44. Watch for a lot of volume here over on Rochester Road 332 as you get into 96. You're also seeing some delays here over in Manchester on 96 eastbound. Looks like you're slowing down quite a bit here getting right into Route 21. 390, 490, and 590 moving fine. 531 west at 490 construction. I'm Debbie Duhaime. 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
6: The forecast for today, we're going to see some sunshine at times during the morning. Heading deeper into the day, cloud cover will increase slightly, and by the late afternoon and early evening, the chance is there for an isolated shower. Still dry for most of the day today, but that small chance is there by the very end of the day. And turning breezy, especially by the end of the day. Highs today in the lower 70s. For tonight, any isolated showers end through the evening, becoming partly cloudy overnight, a chilly night with lows in the upper 40s, and for tomorrow, partly sunny skies and a cool day with highs in the lower 60s. From the 13 WHAM Weather Authority, I'm meteorologist Marty Snyder on Rochester's News Weather and Traffic Station, News Radio WHAM 1180.
0: Downtown getting a little more sun right now. We're at 52 degrees. It is 50 right now in Victor.
1: And 6:32 on Rochester's source for breaking news, weather, and traffic. News Radio WHAM 1180. No arrests after an overnight shooting in Rochester's Beechwood neighborhood. Police say a 35-year-old man was shot in the leg during a fight at East Main Street and Goodman Street just after 2 this morning. He's expected to live, and investigators are still working to see what led up to that shooting.
0: No injuries reported when a plane made an emergency landing at a private airport in the town of Sweden. Firefighters say the private plane was forced to land at Ledgedale Air Park last night after it lost its propeller shortly after takeoff from Rochester's airport. A flight instructor and student were aboard at the time. The Federal Aviation Administration is now investigating.
1: A 2-year-old found unresponsive earlier this month on Dewey Avenue has died. Officers responded May 10th, and the child later passed away at the hospital. The case is now being handled by the department's Special Victims Unit. That's a routine investigation in deaths involving young children. Anyone with information about this is asked to call 911.
0: Former Geneva police officer Michael Tapscott will serve 16 weekends in jail after admitting he sold prescription drugs while on duty. Tapscott pleaded guilty in February to 40 counts, including drug charges and official misconduct. Special Prosecutor Christine Callahan tells 13 WHAM Tapscott did apologize in court.
7: Unfortunately, he violated public trust and he violated the public's ability to believe in their police department. And that's something that they can't regain. But I'm hoping that he does what he says he's going to do.
0: Tapscott was charged last October along with fellow officers David Felice and Nathan Jakin. Jakin has already pleaded guilty and received a conditional discharge, while the case against Felice is still pending.
1: A woman who took a plea deal in a deadly crash on Rochester's northeast side will serve 12 and a half to 25 years in prison.
8: 34-year-old Tashara Willis pleaded guilty to aggravated vehicular homicide in April. Police say Willis was drunk and high when her car collided with another last May at Clifford Avenue and 6th Street. 58-year-old Otis Johnson died several weeks after the crash. Willis was arrested with more than 20 bags of cocaine after the crash and had her license revoked for DWI. Marty Casper, News Radio, WHAM 1180.
0: A Rochester man headed to federal prison for attempting to entice a minor. 40-year-old Tony Rodriguez sentenced to 10 years after sending explicit messages to someone he believed was an 11-year-old girl. Investigators say he arranged a meeting at the Fairport Public Library, but the person was part of a community group. Authorities later arrested Rodriguez and Parenton after a separate attempted meetup.
1: A Wayne County farm worker detained by ICE now has to decide within 30 days whether to self-deport or fight to stay here.
9: Dolores Bustamante was ordered released from ICE custody earlier this week. The judge ruled ICE didn't follow basic procedures when she was detained last month during a routine check-in in Buffalo. If Bustamante decides to self-deport to Mexico, she'll have to do so within 60 days. A removal order for her has been in place since 2020, and her appeals ran out 3 years ago. Dominic Ciccarelli, News Radio, WHAM 1180.
0: 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Time is now 6:35. Your next check of traffic and weather on the 10th, coming up in less than 5 minutes. Iran and the U.S. reportedly have agreed to a framework for a peace deal. Fox's Ashley Webster with the latest from Tel Aviv.
10: Negotiators for the U.S. and Iran have agreed to a framework of a deal, but it has yet to be approved by President Trump. If a memorandum of understanding is approved, it would mean a 60-day ceasefire extension, the Strait of Hormuz reopened, and Iran committing to dropping any ambitions of possessing a nuclear weapon. As those discussions continue, Israeli military forces have been expanding their ground operations northward in Lebanon. The Lebanese health ministry says 42 people have been killed, more than 50 others injured.
0: News of a potential peace deal comes after a series of U.S. strikes and Iranian drone attacks that threatened to upend the ceasefire in the Middle East.
1: 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Coming up, a notorious local motel is apparently closing. That's in 3 minutes after a check of traffic and weather together on the 10s on News Radio WHAM 1180.
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1: 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Coming up, the state is no longer down on dancing. 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
2: 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Over on the thruway, eastbound, all lanes closed as you get out past the area of exit 44, Farmington into Manchester. It's all due to an accident with an ongoing investigation. We're seeing volume here over on 332 Rochester Road as you get right down toward 96 in Farmington. And you're busy on 96 eastbound as well, bumper to bumper, getting out past Pratt Road and getting into Route 21 in Manchester. Moving okay on 390, 490, and on 590. I'm Debbie Duhaime, News Radio, WHAM 1180.
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0: 13 WHAM meteorologist Marty Snyder says we'll see the sun this morning, then more clouds through the afternoon. Maybe a couple of isolated showers. It's going to be breezy as well. Temperatures will reach the lower 70s today, so a little bit warmer, but also the wind gusts will pick up to 30 miles per hour. For tonight, any of those isolated showers go away. It becomes partly cloudy, but kind of chilly. Temperatures down into the upper 40s. Tomorrow, a little bit of a cooler day. Early clouds giving way to sun. Temperatures reaching the lower 60s. We're back above 70 on Sunday with plenty of sunshine. And that's right around the range we're going to stay all the way through midweek. And then later on in the week on Thursday, there could be an 80-degree day in the forecast. Right downtown, we have more sun coming out right now. It's 52 degrees. It is 50 right now in Wheatland.
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13: After getting yesterday off, the Yankees and Mets are back at it tonight. The Yanks are on the road visiting the A's, while the Mets will be home against the Marlins. The NBA Western Conference Finals are headed to a Game 7. The Spurs even the series, burying the Thunder. OKC hosts Game 7 tomorrow night. The Knicks await the winner. The NBA Finals will tip off Wednesday. The status of Knicks big man Mitchell Robinson is unclear. He's dealing with a broken right pinky. I'm Matt McCoy.
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1: 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A notorious Ontario County motel is apparently closing for good come Monday. As first reported by News 10, the owner of Patty's Lodge in Hopewell has told residents that utilities will be shut off, then all the rooms must be vacated. It's the same motel where transgender man Sam Nordquist moved in late 2024. Seven defendants who allegedly beat and sexually assaulted him there before his body was found in Yates County in a field last February of last year.
0: Governor Hochul is scrapping what she calls an outdated rule on dancing in New York bars and restaurants. The state liquor authority is no longer asking about or considering whether customers plan to dance while reviewing liquor license applications. State leaders say the change cuts red tape and supports the hospitality industry while still allowing regulators to enforce safety, noise, and local laws. News Radio WHAM 1180 time now 6:44. That means it's time for Bob Lonsberg on the morning news on News Radio WHAM 1180.
16: You gotta love this Kathy Hochul, Comrade Kate, the kids call her. You gotta love her. I tell you what, she's smart. She's sitting there and she's figuring out, how can I bribe these people to vote for me in November? It's re-election year, you know. She's running against some Republican named, what the hell is his name? It'll come to me after a while. Anyway, but it got abroad. Every 4 years, gubernatorial election, New York State, we get a check just before election day signed by the incumbent Democrat governor so that we know, wink, wink, nod, nod, who we're going to vote for. It's one of your larger bribery schemes in political history. It just what you'd expect from the Empire State. They say, the Democrat politicians, it's because our electric bills are too high. In fact, in February, the cost of buying and delivering electricity in the state of New York was 70% higher than the national average because of state taxes, fees, and mandates. So they have been screwing us pretty good on the electric bill. Not the electric company, but the politicians up in Albany. So anyway, they say, oh, you need to have a check. And so we all, about a week or so before Election Day, will get a check for $100, $150, $200, depending on how much you make and if you're married and stuff like that. But we're going to get our check signed by Kathy Hochul. And that will remind us that, oh, crap, that's right. I have to vote for her because she gave me money. And here's the deal. This whole bribery scheme is only going to cost New York taxpayers $1 billion. So we will be taxed $1 billion so we can get this little piece of crap check so that we will vote for her. And that's from the party that says it's here to protect democracy.
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1: The biggest challenge on the morning commute right now is for those traveling the New York Strait Thruway at last report eastbound. After 44, that's the Canandaigua exit, all lanes closed off because of a serious accident. I would avoid that area altogether. We'll give you a full check of traffic coming up at 6:50.
6: Looks like temperatures move around a little bit as we head through the next couple days. Some milder weather, some cooler weather as well. We'll detail those changes in the forecast coming up in just a few moments.
1: Another strong financial report for Transcat. 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
0: 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Coming up, a peace deal in Iran is apparently close. We get the details coming up in 2 minutes. 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
2: 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Thruway eastbound is still closed up by exit 44. Farmington getting into Manchester. It's all due to an accident with an ongoing investigation. Lots of alternate volume here on 96 eastbound through Manchester, getting into Pratt Road and out toward Route 21. Moving okay on 390 up through Lakeville. No problems on 490 through Churchville. 590 looks fine right into 104. Over on 531 West, past 490 construction. I'm Debbie Duhaime, News Radio, WHAM 1180.
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6: The forecast for today, we'll see some sunshine at times during the morning. And cloud cover will increase a bit as we head through the afternoon. And by late afternoon, heading into the early evening, the chances there for an isolated shower. Still few and far between for those showers, but that small chance is there. So I just want you to be aware of that. Highs today mostly in the lower 70s. And turning breezy, especially towards the end of the day. For tonight, any isolated showers end during the evening. And then turning partly cloudy overnight. A chilly night, upper 40s for lows. And for tomorrow, partly sunny and cool. Highs in the lower 60s. From the 13 WHAM Weather Authority. I'm meteorologist Marty Snyder on Rochester's News Weather and Traffic Station, News Radio WHAM 1180.
0: Downtown, it's mostly sunny. We're at 52 degrees. It's also 52 right now in Irondequoit. 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Dave Smith here once again with your Rochester Business Report.
5: Good morning, Joe. Gates-based Transcat says revenue grew by double digits in both the fourth quarter and the entire fiscal year. The calibration services provider says Q4 revenue was up 18% to $61.6 million, and its full year rose by 19% to nearly $332 million. Adjusted earnings for the year grew 23% to nearly $49 million. Company officials say a transition to higher margin offerings fueled the growth. Former CEO of Western Regional Off-Track Betting has ended his effort to rejoin it as a member of the board of directors. Henry Wotasek says he will not be able to get the required license from the State Gaming Commission. He had been nominated to serve on the board last fall. Wotasek was CEO of WROTB from 2016 to 2024. All three major averages closed at record highs on Wall Street yesterday. At the closing bell, the Dow Jones Industrial Average climbed 24 points to finish at 56.68. The NASDAQ rose 242 points to end the day at 26.917. With the Rochester Business Report, I'm Dave Smith. Business reports at 22 and 52 on Rochester's news, weather, and traffic station, News Radio WHAM 1180.
0: No injuries when a plane made an emergency landing at a private airport in the town of Sweden last night. Firefighters say the private plane was forced to land at Ledgedale Air Park after it lost its propeller shortly after takeoff from Rochester's airport. The Federal Aviation Administration is now investigating. Police say a 2-year-old child found unresponsive on Dewey Avenue earlier this month has now died. Officers responded May 10th, and the child passed away at the hospital days later. The department's Special Victims Unit is now investigating, which is standard in child deaths outside a hospital. The U.S. and Iran are reportedly close to a deal that, according to Vice President J.D. Vance, U.S. officials say the two sides have tentatively agreed to a 60-day extension of the ceasefire, the reopening of the Strait of Hormuz, and new talks on Iran's nuclear program. The proposed agreement of understanding still requires approval from both President Trump and Iranian leaders. News Radio WHAM 1180 time is now 6:55. Sports are 25 and 55. The 10-game Rochester Red Wings win streak is now over as they lose to Syracuse last night 8-4. The same two teams will get back at it at ESL Ballpark tonight with the first pitch 6:45 on Fox Sports 1280. That 10-game win streak, the longest for the Red Wings since 1992. Their AL East lead down to 2.5 games. This is Radio WHAM 1180 Buffalo Bills update. The Bills wrapping up OTAs for this week, but they will be back at it next Monday through Thursday, and then their minicamp will begin the following Monday. The Yankees hoping to keep their win streak alive today as they visit the Athletics in Sacramento for a three-game series. They've won four in a row entering that game. And the Mets looking to make it two wins in a row after snapping a five-game skid with a win over the Reds. They're hosting the Miami Marlins also for a three-game set. Here's the rest of the sports.
11: Spurs live to play another game. Never trailed. Crushed the Thunder 118-91 to force a game seven in the Western Conference Finals. Victor Wembanyama led all scorers with 28. Talks on playing desperate.
12: Feels like it erases kind of all the little mistakes that we do that are human nature, whether it's in the regular season or previous games. We just got to fight that all the time. And when your back's against the wall, it feels like it's the best opportunity to do that.
11: Game 7 Saturday in OKC. The winner will face the Knicks in the finals. Speaking of the Knicks, center Mitchell Robinson suffered a broken right pinky finger. No timetable for his return. Four-time Stanley Cup champion Claude Lemieux has died, according to authorities, by suicide at the age of 60. NFL Chiefs quarterback Patrick Mahomes, recovering from a torn ACL, went through his usual full workload at OTA practice Thursday and hopes to be ready week one. That's sports. I'm Rhonda Moss.
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0: Sunny skies, 53 degrees in downtown Rochester. 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
2: 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Problems continue on the thruway eastbound out past exit 44. Farmington getting into Manchester. Everything closed with an accident investigation still going on. We're seeing a lot of volume here over on 96 as you get right out through Manchester, heading out toward the area of Pratt Road and getting into Route 21. Alternate volume there. Moving okay on 390, 490, and on 590. I'm Debbie Duhaime, News Radio, WHAM 1180.
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6: The forecast for today, we're going to see some sunshine at times during the morning. Heading deeper into the day, cloud cover will increase slightly. And by the late afternoon and early evening, the chance is there for an isolated shower. Still dry for most of the day today, but that small chance is there by the very end of the day. And turning breezy, especially by the end of the day. Highs today in the lower 70s. For tonight, any isolated showers end through the evening, becoming partly cloudy overnight. A chilly night with lows in the upper 40s. And for tomorrow, partly sunny skies and a cool day with highs in the lower 60s. From the 13 WHAM Weather Authority, I'm meteorologist Marty Snyder on Rochester's News Weather and Traffic Station, News Radio WHAM 1180.
0: Downtown, it's sunny skies. We're up to 53 degrees. It is 52 right now in Mendon.
1: 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No injuries reported when a plane made an emergency landing at a private airport in the town of Sweden.
7: Firefighters say the private plane was forced to land at Ledgegale Air Park last night after it lost its propeller shortly after takeoff from Rochester's airport. A flight instructor and student were aboard at the time. The Federal Aviation Administration is now investigating. Dominic Ciccarelli, News Radio WHAM 1180.
0: No arrests yet in an overnight shooting in Rochester's Beechwood neighborhood. Police say a 35-year-old man was shot in the leg during a fight just after 2 o'clock this morning at East Main and North Goodman Streets. He's expected to survive, and investigators are still piecing together what led up to that shooting.
1: Police say a 2-year-old child found unresponsive on Dewey Avenue earlier this month has died. Officers responded May 10th, and the child died at the hospital days later. The department's special victims unit now investigating. That is standard procedure in child's deaths outside a hospital. Anyone with information has to give a call to 911.
0: The woman who took a plea deal in a deadly crash on Rochester's northeast side could be in prison for as much as 25 years.
8: 34-year-old Tashara Willis pleaded guilty to aggravated vehicular homicide in April, admitting she was drunk and high when her car collided with another one last May at Clifford Avenue and 6th Street. 58-year-old Otis Johnson died several weeks after the crash. She was given 12 to 25 years in jail for that and another 7 on a weapons charge, but the judge says she can serve both of them at the same time with 5 years supervision once she gets out. Dave Debo, News Radio WHAM 1180.
1: 16 weekends in jail for a former Geneva police officer admitted to selling prescription drugs while on the job. Michael Tapscott pleaded guilty to 40 counts in February, including drug charges and official misconduct. Special prosecutor Christine Callinan tells 13 WHAM the sentence was underwhelming.
9: I hope this offers the community some closure, even if it is not the extent of the punishment they believed he should have received.
1: Tapscott, along with fellow officers David Felice and Nathan Jacon, were charged in October. Jacon pleaded guilty earlier this month. He was given a conditional discharge. The case against Felice still pending.
0: 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Your next check of traffic and weather on the 10s coming up in less than 5 minutes. The U.S. and Iran are reportedly close to a deal to end the war, but it could all be undone amid fresh U.S. strikes after an Iranian missile attack. Fox's Peter Ducey with more from the White House.
10: Steve Witkoff and Jared Kushner's team have agreed to a deal with Iranian counterparts. Iranian leadership will need to approve it, and so will President Trump. And to get the president's blessing, there are three musts. The Strait of Hormuz must open. Iran must stop enriching uranium, and Iran must stop its nuclear weapons program. The fragile ceasefire with Iran may be a ceasefire in name only, as CENTCOM confirms that last night, Iran launched a ballistic missile towards Kuwait that was successfully intercepted by Kuwaiti forces, calling it an egregious ceasefire violation. Iran also launched 5 one-way attack drones near the Strait of Hormuz.
0: The deal will require Iran and the U.S. to negotiate the destruction of its enriched uranium during the 60-day ceasefire.
1: A Blue Origin rocket exploded on the launch pad at Cape Canaveral last night. An engine test of the Blue Origin New Glenn rocket was taking place when officials say it experienced an anomaly. Residents along Florida's Space Coast reported it shaking their homes.
11: Oh yeah, that blew up. That is not normal.
1: Company owner Jeff Bezos confirmed the rocket was lost. There was no reports of deaths or injuries.
0: 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Coming up, another win in court for Governor Hochul's opponent. That's in 3 minutes after a check of traffic and weather on the 10s on News Radio, WHAM 1180.
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1: 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Coming up, another day in court for Salman Rushdie's alleged attacker. 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
2: 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Problems continue on the thruway eastbound. Everything completely closed out past exit 42 in Farmington. Getting out toward the area of Manchester, everything closed. An accident between a couple of trucks. The investigation continuing. A lot of alternate volume here on 96 eastbound, slowing down as you get right into Manchester, into Route 21. At this point, you're okay on 390, 490, and on 590. I'm Debbie Duhaime, News Radio, WHAM 1180.
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0: 13 WHAM meteorologist Marty Sutter says we'll have this sun this morning, then some more clouds during the afternoon. The wind will pick up a little bit as well, with a slight chance of a couple isolated showers. Highs will reach the lower 70s. For tonight, those isolated showers, if they are there, they will go away, becoming partly cloudy. Lows in the upper 40s. For tomorrow, a little bit cooler. Early clouds giving way to sun. Highs in the upper or lower 60s, I should say. Lower 70s on Sunday with plenty of sunshine, and that's kind of where we stay through the middle of the week. And then towards the end of the week, we'll see temperatures right around 80 degrees. Right out of town, still plenty of sun right now. We're at 53 degrees. It's 52 right now in Fairport.
1: 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Republican candidate for Governor Bruce Blakeman has won again in his court fight to get public campaign matching funds.
22: A state appeals court unanimously affirmed the recent lower court ruling that Blakeman can get the money if he makes a timely correction to his application. The state public campaign finance board changed the application rules after he applied without informing him. The board is controlled by Democrats and voted 4-3 along party lines to deny him the money. He stands to get $3.5 million, but the board could still appeal to the state's highest court. Todd Halliday, News Radio, WHAM 1180.
0: The man convicted of stabbing author Salman Rushdie due in federal court today.
23: Hadi Matar is serving 25 years in prison on state attempted murder and assault charges after knifing Rushdie on stage at the Chautauqua Institution in 2022. Matar is facing federal terrorism charges. Rushdie is the author of Satanic Verses and the subject of a fatwa, an Islamic bounty placed on his head by Ayatollah Khomeini in 1989. Marty Casper, News Radio, WHAM 1180.
1: 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Israel's military continues its attacks on Hezbollah targets in Lebanon. Fox's Ashley Webster is in Tel Aviv with details.
24: The Lebanese health ministry says 42 people have been killed and more than 40 others injured. One of those Israeli strikes hit in the southern suburbs of the Lebanese capital, Beirut. The IDF said it was targeting a leader of an Iranian militia group operating alongside the Iran-backed Hezbollah and hiding among residents. According to the Israeli military, there are around 30,000 Hezbollah terrorists. Of those, the IDF believes it has already eliminated nearly a third. Israel says the Lebanese government is incapable of disarming Hezbollah itself. But inside Lebanon, the Israelis are being accused of orchestrating a land grab through force.
1: Israel and Lebanese negotiators will meet in Washington today. Over 3,000 people in Lebanon are dead and more than a million displaced.
0: Crews found six workers killed after a chemical tank rupture in Longview, Washington. That's south of Tacoma. A total of 11 people have been killed, including three who are still missing, in what's considered to be one of the deadliest industrial accidents in the U.S. in decades. Longview Fire Battalion Chief Matt Amos told reporters that he's hoping they'll find the rest.
25: We are confident we're going to move forward. I feel we're making good advancements.
0: No word yet on what caused that rupture.
1: News Radio WHAM 1180 time now, 7:15. We'll give you another check of traffic and weather together on the 10s coming up in 5 minutes. A fire erupted in an apartment complex in downtown Dallas following an explosion, killing at least three people and causing massive damage to the building. Dallas Fire Rescue Department spokesperson Jason Evans says the blast occurred while firefighters were responding to the call.
4: It was originally reported as a gas leak. And at some point while those units were en route is when the explosion occurred. And it was immediately upgraded to a structure fire response. And then almost immediately after that to a two-alarm fire response. And as you know, by now, it's escalated up to a five-alarm response.
1: At least five victims were transported to a hospital with injuries.
0: Former U.S. Attorney General Pam Bondi will sit before the House Oversight Committee to talk about the investigation and release of the Epstein files.
6: While Bondi is scheduled to answer the Oversight Committee's questions, this will not be a public hearing. It's a transcribed interview. Cameras and microphones will not be allowed, and Bondi will not be under oath. Bondi was subpoenaed to appear while she led the DOJ, but she refused. Bondi did, however, agree to sit for this transcribed interview. She is expected to be at the meeting with Assistant U.S. Attorney General Harmeet Dhillon. Many Epstein victims have said the DOJ may prevent Bondi from giving some information. The DOJ says it's there to ensure its processes are accurately conveyed. Gernal Scott, Fox News.
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1: Your biggest challenge this morning are for those who travel the New York State Thruway eastbound after the Canandaigua exit. That's 44 as you're heading towards Syracuse. All lanes blocked. That's because of an accident that happened about an hour ago. Those lanes are going to be closed down for a while. You're probably going to want to seek an alternate route. Full check of traffic heading your way at 7:20.
7: Looks like the wind is going to pick up a little bit as we head through the day today. We'll talk about our chance of rain that we'll see. We'll have the full forecast in just a few moments.
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0: 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Coming up, officials could be closing in on an Iran peace deal. The story in 2 minutes after the Bloomberg Money Minute. Right now, time for traffic and weather on the 10s on News Radio WHAM 1180.
10: 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Problems right now on the thruway eastbound out past 490 in Leroy. It's an accident, but you're moving okay through that accident scene. Once you get past that, getting out toward exit 44 into Farmington, all lanes closed on the thruway eastbound by exit 44 with this accident. It looks like a couple of trucks involved in this one. A lot of alternate volume on 96 eastbound into Route 21, getting out through Manchester. Moving okay on 390, 490, and on 590, 531 west at 490 construction. I'm Debbie Duhame, News Radio, WHAM 1180.
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7: The forecast for today, we'll see some sunshine at times during the morning. I think cloud cover will increase a bit as we head through the afternoon. And by late afternoon, heading into the early evening, the chances there for an isolated shower, still few and far between for those showers, but that small chance is there. So I just want you to be aware of that. Highs today mostly in the lower 70s and turning breezy, especially towards the end of the day. For tonight, any isolated showers end during the evening and then turning partly cloudy overnight. A chilly night, upper 40s for lows. And for tomorrow, partly sunny and cool, highs in the lower 60s. From the 13 WHAM Weather Authority, I'm meteorologist Marty Snyder on Rochester's News Weather and Traffic Station, News Radio WHAM 1180.
0: Downtown, plenty of sun right now and 53 degrees. It is 52 right now in Scottsville. 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We wish you a good morning and a fabulous Friday to Gina Cervetti.
17: Joe, good morning. Costco has picked up more customers in recent years by offering competitive prices, large pack sizes, and a treasure hunt of ever-changing products. Its gasoline is often priced lower than rivals, and that's an advantage as consumers look to cushion a global surge in fuel costs. The CEO says Costco sold a record-breaking volume of goods in the latest quarter, and its gas business saw unprecedented demand. Starbucks is tying the bonuses of most of its tech workers to how much they're using artificial intelligence. Bloomberg News News saw an internal document showing that 25% of the tech employees' bonuses will be pegged to department-wide goals that include AI adoption. Starbucks is using AI both at its headquarters and in its stores to boost efficiency and sales. U.S. stocks held at all-time highs as traders wait to see whether the U.S. and Iran can finally get a peace deal across the finish line and restore oil flows through the Strait of Hormuz. I'm Gina Cervetti on News Radio Wham 1180.
0: No arrests after an overnight shooting in Rochester's Beechwood neighborhood. Police say a 35-year-old man shot in the leg during a fight at East Main and North Goodman just after 2 o'clock this morning. He's expected to recover. Investigators still working to determine what led up to that shooting. 16 weekends in jail for the former Geneva police officer who admitted selling prescription drugs while on the job. Michael Tapscott pleaded guilty to 40 counts in February, including

0: mistakes that we do that are human nature, whether it's in the regular season or previous games. We just got to fight that all the time. And when your back's against the wall, it feels like it's the best opportunity to do that.
1: Game 7 Saturday in OKC. The winner will face the Knicks in the finals. Speaking of the Knicks, center Mitchell Robinson suffered a broken right pinky finger. No timetable for his return. Four-time Stanley Cup champion Claude Lemieux has died, according to authorities, by suicide at the age of 60. NFL Chiefs quarterback Patrick Mahomes, recovering from a torn ACL, went through his usual full workload at OTA practice Thursday and hopes to be ready week one. That's sports. I'm Ronta Moss.
2: 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Our top story, an investigation underway into a Rochester toddler's death.
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3: Sunny skies and 55 degrees in downtown Rochester. 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
2: 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Major problems on the thruway eastbound. All lanes closed. Getting out toward exit 44 in Farmington. Heading out toward exit 43 in Manchester. Everything closed. An accident involving a couple of trucks. It's an ongoing investigation. Lots of alternate volume here over on 96 eastbound. Getting out toward Route 21 in Manchester. Moving okay on 390, 490, and over on 590. I'm Debbie Duhaime, News Radio, Wham 1180.
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6: The forecast for today, we're going to see some sunshine at times during the morning. Heading deeper into the day, cloud cover will increase slightly. And by the late afternoon and early evening, the chance is there for an isolated shower. Still dry for most of the day today, but that small chance is there by the very end of the day. And turning breezy, especially by the end of the day. Highs today in the lower 70s. For tonight, any isolated showers end through the evening, becoming partly cloudy overnight, a chilly night with lows in the upper 40s, and for tomorrow, partly sunny skies and a cool day with highs in the lower 60s. From the 13 Wham Weather Authority, I'm meteorologist Marty Snyder on Rochester's News Weather and Traffic Station, News Radio Wham 1180.
0: Downtown, we have sunny skies and 55 degrees. It is 53 right now in Brighton.
1: 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No arrests after an overnight shooting in Rochester's Beechwood neighborhood. Police say a 35-year-old man was shot in the leg during a fight at East Main Street and North Goodman just after 2 this morning. He is expected to live. Investigators are still working to determine what led to that shooting.
0: No injuries were reported when a plane made an emergency landing at a private airport in the town of Sweden last night. Firefighters say the private plane was forced to land at Ledgedale Air Park after it lost its propeller shortly after takeoff from Rochester's airport. A flight instructor and student were aboard at the time. The Federal Aviation Administration is now investigating.
1: A 2-year-old found unresponsive earlier this month on Dewey Avenue has died. Officers responded May 10th and the child died at the hospital. The case is now being handled by the Department of Special Victims Unit, which routinely investigates deaths involving young children. Anyone with information on this is asked to give a call to 911.
0: Former Geneva police officer Michael Tapscott will serve 16 weekends in jail after admitting he sold prescription drugs while on duty. Tapscott pleaded guilty in February to 40 counts, including drug charges and official misconduct. Special prosecutor Christine Callinan tells 13 Wham Tapscott did apologize in court.
7: Unfortunately, he violated public trust and he violated the public's ability to believe in their police department, and that's something that they can't regain, but I'm hoping that he does what he says he's going to do.
0: Tapscott was charged last October along with fellow officers David Felice and Nathan Jakin. Jakin has already pleaded guilty and received a conditional discharge, while the case against Felice is still pending.
1: The woman who took a plea deal in a deadly crash on Rochester's northeast side will serve 12 and a half to 25 years in prison.
8: 34-year-old Tashara Willis pleaded guilty to aggravated vehicular homicide in April. Police say Willis was drunk and high when her car collided with another last May at Clifford Avenue and 6th Street. 58-year-old Otis Johnson died several weeks after the crash. Willis was arrested with more than 20 bags of cocaine after the crash and had her license revoked for DWI. Marty Casper, News Radio, Wham 1180.
0: A Wayne County farm worker detained by ICE now has to decide within 30 days whether to self-deport or fight to stay here.
9: Dolores Bustamante was ordered released from ICE custody earlier this week. The judge ruled ICE didn't follow basic procedures when she was detained last month during a routine check-in in Buffalo. If Bustamante decides to self-deport to Mexico, she'll have to do so within 60 days. A removal order for her has been in place since 2020, and her appeals ran out 3 years ago. Dominic Ciccarelli, News Radio, Wham 1180.
1: 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Another check of traffic and weather together on the 10s, coming up in less than 5 minutes. Iran and the United States reportedly agreeing to a framework of peace deal. Fox's Ashley Webster has the details from Tel Aviv.
10: Negotiators for the U.S. and Iran have agreed to a framework of a deal, but it has yet to be approved by President Trump. If a memorandum of understanding is approved, it would mean a 60-day ceasefire extension, the Strait of Hormuz reopened, and Iran committing to dropping any ambitions of possessing a nuclear weapon. As those discussions continue, Israeli military forces have been expanding their ground operations northward in Lebanon. The Lebanese health ministry says 42 people have been killed, more than 50 others injured.
1: News of a potential peace deal comes after a series of U.S. strikes and Iranian drone attacks threatened to upend the ceasefire in the Middle East.
0: A Blue Origin rocket exploded on the launch pad at Cape Canaveral last night.
11: An engine test of the Blue Origin New Glenn rocket was taking place when officials say it experienced an anomaly. Residents along Florida's Space Coast reported it shook their homes.
12: Oh yeah, that blew up. That is not normal.
11: Company owner Jeff Bezos confirmed the rocket was lost. There were no deaths or injuries reported. Blue Origin said in a statement that it will provide updates when it knows more about what happened. I'm Tammy Trujillo.
1: 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Coming up, a notorious local motel is apparently closing. That's in 3 minutes after a check of traffic and weather together on the 10s on News Radio Wham, 1180.
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25: In the history of cinema, few films have been as successful as The Godfather. Francis Ford Coppola's gangster epic set a new standard not just for movies about the mafia, but for movies in general. Although, if you talk to the people who made it, The Godfather's prospects for success were far from assured. In fact, before its release, they were pretty bleak.
26: And they said, we're finished, this is over. The movie's not going to work, you gotta get rid of those guys, it's a disaster.
25: Then Leave the Gun, Take the Cannoli, My co-host Mark Seal and I strip back the varnish of movie history and talk to never-before-heard-from sources to get at what really made the process so arduous. Leave the Gun, Take the Cannoli is based on my co-host Mark's best-selling book of the same title. And on this show, we call upon his years of research to help unpack the story behind the Godfather's birth from start to finish. We sift through innumerable accounts, many of them conflicting, and try to get to the truth of what really happened. Leave the Gun, Take the Cannoli features new and archival interviews with Francis Ford Coppola.
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1: 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Coming up, the state no longer is down on dancing. 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
8: 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Traffic moving fine on the expressways, 390, 490, and 590 moving smoothly. Taking a ride to North Clinton Ave, Upper Falls Boulevard, a collision. And the thruway eastbound is still closed. Out by exit 44 into Farmington and getting out toward the area of Manchester. Everything closed. It's an accident investigation, accident involving a couple of trucks. A lot of alternate volume here on 96 as you get right out through Macedon Road and getting out toward the area of Pratt Road over in Manchester. I'm Debbie Duhame, News Radio, Wham 1180.
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0: 13 Wham meteorologist Marty Snyder says sunny to start. There's some clouds this afternoon. The wind will pick up. Maybe a chance of an isolated shower. Highs lower 70s. For tonight, any of those showers will taper off. It becomes partly cloudy, but kind of chilly. Lows upper 40s. For tomorrow, early clouds giving way to sunshine. Highs in the lower 60s. And on your Sunday, we'll see a milder afternoon with plenty of sunshine. Highs lower 70s. Right downtown, we have plenty of sunshine right now. It is 55 degrees. It is 54 right now in Penfield.
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1: 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A notorious Ontario County motel apparently closing for good on Monday. As first reported by News 10 NBC, the new owner of Patty's Lodge in Hopewell has told its residents that utilities will be shut off, then all the rooms must be vacated. It's the same motel where the transgender man Sam Norquist moved to in late 2024. Seven defendants then allegedly beat and sexually assaulted him there before his body was found in Yates County in a field in February of last year.
0: Governor Hochul scrapping what she calls an outdated rule on dancing in New York bars and restaurants. The state liquor authority will no longer ask about or consider whether customers plan to dance when reviewing liquor license applications. State leaders say the change cuts red tape and supports the hospitality industry while still allowing regulators to enforce safety, noise, and local laws.
1: 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You can also listen for a complete wrap-up of today's news on the way home during the 5 o'clock news hour. DHS Secretary Mark Wayne Mullen threatening to halt international travel at airports in sanctuary jurisdictions. Fox's Kevin Cork has details.
29: It could have a major impact on big airports like JFK, LAX, you know, Chicago, San Francisco, and more. And while there is some support for the idea over on Capitol Hill, Transportation Secretary Sean Duffy isn't quite sure what to make of that pitch.
9: We have people from around the world and around the country that need to be able to fly into all different kinds of places. We shouldn't shut down air travel in a state that doesn't agree with our politics.
29: Meantime, California Governor Gavin Newsom is accusing the White House of being lawless. He says the idea proves there are no rules in the Trump administration.
1: The shutdown of the international travel to major hubs ahead of the World Cup could spell chaos for travelers and airport workers, though it still remains unclear whether the plan would take effect.
0: 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Your next check of traffic and weather on the 10s coming up in less than 5 minutes. The Justice Department is denying reports they're probing a woman who accused President Trump of sexually assaulting her.
10: The U.S. Attorney for the Northern District of Illinois is denying reports the office has opened an investigation into E. Jean Carroll. Multiple outlets reported Wednesday the DOJ is looking into whether Carroll lied during her civil litigation against President Trump, which followed her allegations that Mr. Trump sexually assaulted her in the 1990s. Two juries awarded her nearly $90 million in defamation verdicts as a result of that litigation. But the Washington Post, citing sources, reports the DOJ has launched a criminal probe into a Chicago-based nonprofit backed by billionaire Reid Hoffman over its payment of some of Carroll's legal bills. Jill Nato, Fox News.
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1: There's been no movement on the New York State Thruway eastbound after exit 44 heading towards Syracuse. That's the Canandaigua exit. There's an accident ahead there before 43 and it's blocking all lanes of traffic. We'll give you a full update coming up at 7:50.
12: Looks like temperatures move around a little bit as we head through the next couple days. Some milder weather, some cooler weather as well. We'll detail those changes in the forecast coming up in just a few moments.
1: The ribbon is cut on Rochester's affordable housing development. 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
0: 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Coming up, a peace deal with Iran is apparently close. We have the details coming up in 2 minutes. Right now, time for traffic and weather on the 10s on News Radio WHAM 1180.
2: 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Major problems continue over on the thruway eastbound. All lanes closed. Thruway eastbound getting out past the area of exit 44, getting out through Farmington and getting in toward the area of Manchester. It's all due to an accident involving a couple of trucks. We're seeing a lot of alternate volume here on 96 eastbound through Shortsville and into Manchester, getting out toward Route 21. 390, 490, and 590 moving okay. Over on North Clinton Ave at Upper Falls Boulevard, a collision. I'm Debbie Duhaime, News Radio WHAM 1180.
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12: The forecast for today, we'll see some sunshine at times during the morning. And cloud cover will increase a bit as we head through the afternoon. And by late afternoon, heading into the early evening, the chances there for an isolated shower. Still few and far between for those showers, but that small chance is there. So I just want you to be aware of that. Highs today mostly in the lower 70s. And turning breezy, especially towards the end of the day. For tonight, any isolated showers end during the evening. And then turning partly cloudy overnight. A chilly night, upper 40s for lows. And for tomorrow, partly sunny and cool. Highs in the lower 60s. From the 13 WHAM Weather Authority. I'm meteorologist Marty Snyder on Rochester's News Weather and Traffic Station, News Radio WHAM 1180.
0: Downtown, we got plenty of sun right now and 55 degrees. It is currently 54 degrees in Ogden. 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
4: Good morning, Joe. Local leaders have cut the ribbon on an affordable housing development in downtown Rochester. Harper's Corner at the corner of East Main Street and North Clinton Avenue features 11 apartments above ground floor commercial space. A lottery for the apartments was already held late last year. A coffee shop will occupy most of the commercial space. The Pontillo's Pizzeria on Chalai Avenue is now closed for good. No reason was given for the sudden closure. Pontillo's now has 9 locations in the Rochester Metro. All three major averages closed at record highs on Wall Street yesterday. At the closing bell, the Dow Jones Industrial Average climbed 24 points to finish at 56.68. The NASDAQ rose 242 points to end the day at 26.917. With the Rochester Business Report, I'm Dave Smith. Business reports at 22 and 52 on Rochester's News, Weather, and Traffic Station, News Radio WHAM 1180.
0: 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Bob Lazar here on this Friday. What do you have?
5: Going to celebrate the closing of Patty's Lodge and talk about that amazing small plane landing yesterday at Brockport.
0: All right, another loaded show with Bob coming up at 8:05. No injuries reported when that plane made that emergency landing last night at a private airport in the town of Sweden. Firefighters say the private plane was forced to land at Ledgedale Air Park after it lost its propeller shortly after takeoff from Rochester's airport. The Federal Aviation Administration now investigating what happened. Police say a 2-year-old child found unresponsive on Dewey Avenue earlier this month has now died. Officers responded there on May 10th, and the baby died a couple of days after that. The department's special victims unit is now investigating, which is standard in child deaths outside a hospital. The U.S. and Iran reportedly are close to a deal. That, according to Vice President Vance, U.S. officials say the two sides have tentatively agreed to a 60-day extension of the ceasefire, the reopening of the Strait of Hormuz, and new talks in Iran's nuclear program. The proposed agreement of understanding still requires approval from both President Trump and Iranian leaders. At least 3 people are now dead after a natural gas explosion devastated a Dallas apartment building. Dallas Fire Rescue also confirmed 5 injuries, and teams could be seen sifting through the rubble as they put out remaining hotspots there. The explosion created a fire that needed 100 firefighters to battle. News Radio, Wham! 1180 time now, 7:55. 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This is News Radio, Wham! 1180 Buffalo Bills update. The Bills have now wrapped up their organized team activities for this week, but they'll ramp those back up again next Monday through Thursday. And then the team reports for minicamp the following Monday. The Rochester Red Wings' longest win streak since 1992 comes to an end last night as they fall to Syracuse 8-4. The same two teams, though, back at it at ESL Ballpark with the first pitch 6:45 on Fox Sports 1280. The Red Wings' lead in the AL East is down to 2.5 games. The Yankees hoping to keep their win streak alive tonight as they've won 4 in a row entering tonight's contest with the Athletics in Sacramento. And the Mets looking to make it 2 wins in a row after they recently snapped a 5-game losing streak as they will host the Miami Marlins for a 3-game series. Again, that starts tonight. Here's the rest of the sports.
6: Spurs live to play another game. Never trailed. Crushed the Thunder 118-91 to force a Game 7 in the Western Conference Finals. Victor Wembanyama led all scorers with 28. Talks on playing desperate.
7: Feels like it erases kind of all the little mistakes that we do that are human nature, whether it's in the regular season or previous games. We just got to fight that all the time. And when your back's against the wall, it feels like it's the best opportunity to do that.
6: Game 7 Saturday in OKC. The winner will face the Knicks in the finals. Speaking of the Knicks, center Mitchell Robinson suffered a broken right pinky finger. No timetable for his return. Four-time Stanley Cup champion Claude Lemieux has died, according to authorities, by suicide at the age of 60. NFL Chiefs quarterback Patrick Mahomes, recovering from a torn ACL, went through his usual full workload at OTA practice Thursday and hopes to be ready week 1. That's sports. I'm Ron Tomas.
1: 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Our top story, a man is shot during a Beechwood neighborhood fight.
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3: What's happening, fellow sports fans? It's Andy West. Let's take a look back on this day in sports history, May 29th. We'll start off in 1976. Houston's Joe Niekro was the winning pitcher and hit a home run off his brother, Phil Niekro. The Astros beat the Braves 4-1. It was the only home run hit by Joe in his 22-year Major League career. Jumping ahead today in 2005, Dan Weldon wins the Indianapolis 500 when Danica Patrick's electrifying run falls short. Patrick is the first woman to lead at Indy, getting out in front three separate times for a total of 19 laps, but Weldon passes her with seven laps to go and holds on for the win. And today in 2010, Philadelphia's Roy Halladay pitches the 20th perfect game in Major League history, beating the Florida Marlins 1-0. He struck out 11 batters, and in the ninth inning, he faced three Marlins pinch hitters. Halladay was elected into the Baseball Hall of Fame in 2019 after his untimely death in 2017.
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0: Plenty of sunshine. We're up to 57 degrees in downtown Rochester. 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I'm Joe Lasky. Barry V will be here momentarily. In the news, an emergency landing in Sweden. And sentencing today in a Rochester woman's murder. Those stories and more coming up in 1 minute. But first, it's 8 o'clock. Time for traffic and weather on the 10s on News Radio WHAM 1180.
1: 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Problems continue this morning on the thruway. Eastbound, all lanes closed. Getting out past Farmington and in toward Manchester. Getting out past exit 44. It's a closure, an accident involving a couple of trucks. Lots of alternate volume here over on 96. Getting out toward Route 21 as well. So prepare for some delays. 390, 490, and 590. Moving okay. Mount Reed Boulevard at 490, a collision. I'm Debbie Duhame, News Radio, WHAM 1180.
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4: The forecast for today, we're going to see some sunshine at times during the morning. Heading deeper into the day, cloud cover will increase slightly, and by the late afternoon and early evening, the chance is there for an isolated shower. Still dry for most of the day today, but that small chance is there by the very end of the day. And turning breezy, especially by the end of the day. Highs today in the lower 70s. For tonight, any isolated showers end through the evening, becoming partly cloudy overnight, a chilly night with lows in the upper 40s. And for tomorrow, partly sunny skies and a cool day with highs in the lower 60s. From the 13 WHAM Weather Authority, I'm meteorologist Marty Snyder on Rochester's News Weather and Traffic Station, News Radio WHAM 1180.
0: Downtown, sunny skies. We're at 57 degrees. It is 56 in Perrington.
5: 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No injuries reported when a plane made an emergency landing at a private airport in the town of Sweden.
6: Firefighters say the private plane was forced to land at Ledgegale Air Park last night after it lost its propeller shortly after takeoff from Rochester's airport. A flight instructor and student were aboard at the time. The Federal Aviation Administration is now investigating. Dominic Ciccarelli, News Radio, WHAM 1180.
0: No arrest yet in an overnight shooting in Rochester's Beechwood neighborhood. Police say a 35-year-old man was shot in the leg during a fight just after 2 o'clock this morning at East Main and North Goodman Streets. He's expected to survive. Investigators still piecing together what led up to that shooting.
5: The woman who took a plea deal in a deadly crash on Rochester's northeast side could be in prison for as much as 25 years.
7: 34-year-old Tashara Willis pleaded guilty to aggravated vehicular homicide in April, admitting she was drunk and high when her car collided with another one last May at Clifford Avenue and 6th Street. 58-year-old Otis Johnson died several weeks after the crash. She was given 12 to 25 years in jail for that and another 7 on a weapons charge, but the judge says she can serve both of them at the same time with 5 years supervision once she gets out. Dave Debo, News Radio, WHAM 1180.
0: A Syracuse man is expected to be sentenced today to 40 years to life in prison after pleading guilty to killing his Rochester girlfriend and his own 11-year-old son. David Huff pleaded guilty to 2 counts of second-degree murder last month. He admitted to shooting and killing 32-year-old Yerlith Schutte and Jeremiah Huff at his stepfather's home on Roney Road in Syracuse in March of last year. Huff was facing up to life in prison if he had been convicted at trial.
5: 16 weekends in jail for a former Geneva police officer admitted to selling prescription drugs while on the job. Michael Tapscott pleaded guilty to 40 counts in February, including drug charges and official misconduct. Special prosecutor Christine Callanan tells 13 WHAM the sentence was underwhelming.
8: I hope this offers the community some closure, even if it is not the extent of the punishment they believed he should have received.
5: Tapscott, along with fellow officers David Felice and Nathan Jacon, were charged in October. Jacon pleaded guilty earlier this month. He was given a conditional discharge. The case against Felice still pending.
0: Elsewhere, Vice President Vance says the U.S. is very close to finalizing an agreement with Iran, though several talking points remain.
9: U.S. officials say the two sides have tentatively agreed to a 60-day extension of the ceasefire, the reopening of the Strait of Hormuz, and new talks on Iran's nuclear program. The proposed agreement of understanding landing still requires approval from President Trump and Iranian leaders, and Vance noted that negotiators are still going back and forth over issues related to Iran's nuclear capabilities. He pointed to disagreements over highly enriched uranium stockpiles and enrichment levels, but said both sides appear to be negotiating in good faith. Vance added that progress continues, though it remains uncertain when the president will be ready to endorse the agreement. I'm Mark Mayfield.
0: And the winner of this year's Scripps National Spelling Bee is a California teenager. 14-year-old Shrey Parikh of San Bernardino crowned the winner in last night's contest in Washington, D.C. after he beat the runner-up in a tie-breaking showdown called a spell-off, in which each contestant had 90 seconds to spell as many words as possible. The winning word? Bromocryptine. It's defined as a polypeptide alkaloid. 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
5: Well, here's a guy who may not be able to spell, but he looks good. Bob Lonsberry on News Radio WAM 1180.
10: And at the end of the day, my brother, that's all that matters. Outstanding week, gentlemen. Appreciate you. Good morning, Rochester. I came in the studio a few moments ago, sat down, and probably just like you at work or at home, I'll have a certain number of windows on the computer that I just open automatically. One is mail, one is X, one is Facebook. One, to be honest with you, is the Empire Report, which is a news aggregation service from across this state. And at any rate, as the day begins, I'll look over. And as the Facebook page popped up, it went directly, as you know, to the feed. And the places that you stop in or that the algorithm thinks would be interesting to you, that's what they present. And there at the top was a picture of John Kuchko standing there at Letchworth with the high bridge behind him, the falls running pretty high, and two rainbows. He's looking at the camera. The bridge is over his head, and these two rainbows arch delightfully out from behind him. And it's exactly the sort of photography that we've been blessed with by John Kuchko for the last several years. Just a fascinating thing he has done. Kuchko was a sports guy, right? And it came here a long time ago. I'm old enough to remember when that happened. And he started out as a sports guy who looked like he weighed about 110 pounds. Had the big hair, as was traditional in the day, and he was a very good sports guy. Knew sports, loved sports, reported on it like crazy. Years passed, and ultimately, I think, over at Channel 8, they said, what if we move him to be a news anchor? He's a broadcaster. He can do that. And, in fact, he could. And, in fact, he did quite well. And, well, along the way, he got to be, I don't know, 50-ish or at some point, that stage of life where you begin to wonder what else is there. And he made an interesting transition. He'd had a hobby of photography, and he likes outdoor stuff, and he loves that Letchworth Gorge and the High Bridge. And so he started posting on social media photographs. And the deal is that they were excellent photographs, and he built on social media an extraordinarily large following. And it got to these were, you know, Channel 8 used them, and they'd show some of them on TV. And at a certain point, the baby outgrew the house, if you will. In a certain point, John Kuchko's photographs from around the state became sort of an independent, self-sustaining, and I imagine fairly profitable undertaking. And he left, I can't remember how long ago, Channel 8, and became an independent, if you will, social media product. And again, photographs of barns, I think, not to boast, but I think twice, I know once for sure, I've suggested barns to John Kuchko, and he's taken pictures of them. Made me feel very proud. It's rare that you find something John Kuchko doesn't already know about. Hey, John, down in this one town, they got this, I saw one barn, And his response is, oh, yeah, that's the Smiths. They got four kids. They had sheep on that farm. His great-grandfather, you know, it's that kind of deal, right? He knows this region that well. And again, his media product, he's got something like 750,000 followers, which in terms of Rochester-based media products makes John Kutchko Digital on Facebook the largest media product in Rochester. Bigger than our station, bigger than Channel 13, many, many times bigger than the Democrat and Chronicle. It's this middle-aged dad going around taking pictures on social media, a token of his extraordinary talent. And that thing about old dog, new tricks, well, in this new world of social media, that old dog is the big dog. He's the winner. More in a moment. 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
1: 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Slowing down, getting out toward the inner loop. 390 southbound, some volume heading right down toward Lexington Ave. Thruway eastbound still closed out past 6 at 44 in Farmington into Manchester. Accident involving a couple of trucks. We're seeing a lot of alternate volume on 96 through Victor. More volume on 96 east out through Manchester. I'm Debbie Duhaime, News Radio Wham 1180.
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10: It's, every day is a blessing, isn't it? And it's going to be a blessed day. Morning sun, it couldn't be prettier. I couldn't ask for more, neither could you. This afternoon, some clouds will come in, and there may be associated with that a shower or two, but it's only like a 15-20% chance. The high today will be in the low 70s. 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But talking about John Kutchko, I have delighted at his success, right? Again, this is a sports guy. He went to college to learn how to be a sports reporter, and he was very good at it. They asked him to do something else, be a news anchor. He was very good at it. And following his own lights, if you will, he again has become there. Now, there are people, I can think of one who works from Rochester for a national, online product. That person has a larger audience than John Kutchko, but no, because that's nationwide and it's not a Rochester-based thing. But the largest Rochester-based media personality, if their product's out of Rochester, by far is John Kutchko, right? Far, far more people will see his pictures from out on the road across our part of New York each day, then we'll watch all the local TV station newscasts combined. But this all started with me. I logged on the computer here a few minutes before we came on the air, and there was that beautiful picture of John Kutchko in front of the High Bridge and the falls at Letchworth. And then this sentence grabbed me. This is the hardest post I've ever written. This is what John Kutchko put on the internet about 9 o'clock last night. He wrote, "This is the hardest post I've ever written. Tuesday in the early morning, just as I had captured one of the most beautiful rainbows I've ever seen at Letchworth State Park," that's the photograph with the post, "I left home for the Rochester area, and in the blink of an eye, my life changed. In Henrietta on 390 North, I had a seizure and had a bad accident. Thank God nobody was injured, and thank God the law enforcement were okay and retrieved me from my car. I'm thankful for the EMS folks who loaded me up and got me to the hospital. Long story short, I've got a brain tumor of some sort. Need a surgery fairly soon, but not before our youngest daughter, Caroline, is wedded Saturday with her high school sweetheart, Max. Needless to say, I will be scaling back my page indefinitely as I attend to pressing needs. I've got the absolute greatest support, I guess it says, at the University of Rochester Strong Memorial Hospital. I will not drive for at least a year. Thankfully, I've got thousands of videos and images to spread out. Tuesday was the very first time in 6 years that I never posted my 60 seconds of serenity offering since COVID arrived 6 years ago. I am receiving any and all prayers and goodwills in the coming weeks. I have been the most blessed man ever and have a wonderful family behind me. I am determined to challenge this as much as I can. And thank you all. And thank you for, he essentially says here, and thank you for your continued support. And what a story. What a story. The post is at John Kuchko Digital on Facebook. Kuchko is spelled K-U-C-K-O. Back with you in a moment on News Radio Wham 1180.
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1: 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On June 10th, Thruway eastbound is completely closed. Farmington into Manchester, out past exit 44. Accident involving a couple of trucks, so that's causing delays getting out toward Canandaigua and in toward Manchester. We're seeing a lot of volume on 96 through Victor. Also some volume here on 96 eastbound getting out toward Route 21 in Manchester with that alternate volume. Traffic is slowing down just a bit on 490 eastbound getting out toward the inner loop with an accident. I'm Debbie Duhaime, News Radio Wham 1180.
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10: Beautiful sun this morning. Could be a few more clouds this afternoon with the possibility of a sprinkle. Just 15-20%, I think they said. High today in the low 70s. It's 58 at 822, and you're listening to News Radio Wham 1180. You know, forgive me, I'm still kind of looking at this picture of John Kuchko. If you just joined us, John Kuchko, of course, longtime sports and news guy over at Channel 8, who has in recent years created online John Kuchko Digital, K-U-C-K-O, the spelling of the last name, on Facebook is where I see him. Maybe he's got product elsewhere, I don't know. But he travels around, and there's not a waterfall or a glen or a barn or a beautiful old farm that has not been photographed expertly by John Kuchko, and then brought into the lives and the hearts of, again, some 750,000 followers online. There are people who very, very closely follow his product. And here's the deal about that. The news is that he posted last night that Tuesday, while driving on 390 North in Henrietta, he had a seizure, was involved in an automobile accident. Thankfully, no one, as a consequence of the accident, was injured. But it was discovered that he has a brain tumor, and it will need to come out quickly. He and his beautiful bride, Sharla, their youngest daughter, is getting married tomorrow. And he will be there, and I suspect he'll walk her down the aisle. And at some point shortly, he seems to imply here, the brain surgery will follow at the University of Rochester. But there's one aspect of media that I value. It is that if I watch you on TV, and for me, I like news, so if I watch you on the news on TV, or if I listen to you on the radio, as I'm driving down the road, I come to like you because you provide me companionship. And I don't know if everybody's wired that way, but I think that many are. And I understand that we don't know the people who are on friggin' TV, and they don't know us from Adam. And the people on radio, they don't know me, they don't know you. I mean, right? But they become part of our lives. And there's genuine companionship that comes from that. They're also, in what people can do in the media, there can be, I don't know, this sounds sappy, but the lifting of spirits. And the deal with John Kuchko and his absolute love affair with the rural beauty of upstate New York –

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8: 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We have sunny skies. We're at 58 degrees in downtown Rochester. I'm Joel Lasky on News Radio WHAM 1180. Coming up in the news, no arrests in an overnight shooting. But first, time for traffic and weather on the 10s on News Radio WHAM 1180.
9: 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Problems continue on the thruway. Thruway eastbound completely closed. Getting out past exit 44 in Farmington, out toward 43 in Manchester. It's all due to an accident involving a couple of trucks with an on

0: Psychedelic Investigation. Lots of alternate volume here over on 96 through Victor. Some more volume on 96 as you get out through the area of Manchester as you get right out toward Route 21. 490 eastbound bumper to bumper by the inner loop. Accident being cleared. I'm Debbie Duhaime, News Radio, WHAM 1180.
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4: The forecast for today, we'll see some sunshine at times during the morning. I think cloud cover will increase a bit as we head through the afternoon. And by late afternoon, heading into the early evening, the chances there for an isolated shower is still few and far between for those showers, but that small chance is there, so I just want you to be aware of that. Highs today mostly in the lower 70s and turning breezy, especially towards the end of the day. For tonight, any isolated showers end during the evening and then turning partly cloudy overnight. A chilly night, upper 40s for lows. And for tomorrow, partly sunny and cool, highs in the lower 60s. From the 13 WHAM Weather Authority, I'm meteorologist Marty Snyder on Rochester's News Weather and Traffic Station. 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
5: 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Here are the stories we're working on. No arrests after an overnight shooting in Rochester's Beachwood neighborhood. Police say a 35-year-old man was shot in the leg during a fight at East Main and North Goodman Streets just after 2 o'clock this morning. He's expected to recover. A Syracuse man expected to be sentenced today to 40 years to life in prison after pleading guilty to killing his Rochester girlfriend and 11-year-old son. David Huff admitted to shooting and killing 32-year-old Shuti and Jeremiah Huff at his stepfather's home in Syracuse. The White House says the U.S. and Iran have agreed to a ceasefire, an understanding they would extend the ceasefire, but President Trump has not signed off on it just yet. And former Attorney General Pam Bondi will appear before Congress today for questions about the Justice Department's release of the Epstein files. News Radio WHAM 1180 time is now 8:33. I'm Joe Lasky. 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
19: Welcome back, friends. Welcome back. Gentleman, Mike Champion, local professional wrestling promoter, sends me a couple of photographs from a program from a night's wrestling 50 years ago today at the Dome Arena in Henrietta. On the cover, a picture of Tony Parisi and a big, smiling, bare-chested Dominic DiNucci. Two huge wrestlers from the day. And then there's another photograph which shows tonight's official lineup, Saturday, May 29th, 1976. This was the Saturday Memorial Day weekend back then, Henrietta, New York. And says down here at the bottom, professional wrestling is sanctioned and supervised by the New York State Athletic Commission. It's got the name of the chairman, with the approval of the Worldwide Wrestling Federation, Willie Gilsenberg, president. And here are the folks who are on this card. As I mentioned, Dominic DiNucci, King Ernie Ladd, I remember Ernie Ladd wrestling, Kevin Sullivan, the Executioner number two, Baron Michael Scicluna, never heard of him. Tony Parisi, heard of him. Crusher Blackwell, no. And here's a man, Bobo Brazil, who was, in our family, when I was coming up as a kid, we used to watch professional wrestling. And we was everybody. It was my mother, stepfather, and Bobo Brazil. I think we spent a good 10 years watching him on the TV. And my mother was one of these who, she was not a passive observer of professional wrestling. She was all in on the deal, and she was very vocal. And you know that thing where the good guy is standing there in the ring and the bad guy is sneaking up around behind him? My mother, every time, would stand and shout, "Bobo, he's coming up behind you! Bobo, no, Bobo, that bastard's coming at!" You know, and then the guy would jump on Bobo Brazil. You know what I'm saying? And in the end, Bobo Brazil would kick his hind end. Gorilla Monsoon was on here. Haystacks Calhoun, 601 pounds out of Arkansas. That was 50 years ago tonight at the Dome Arena, beautiful Henrietta, New York. It's time for traffic and weather on the 10s on News Radio Wham 1180.
0: 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Everything's still closed on the thruway eastbound getting out through Farmington and in toward Manchester. The problem is an accident here out past exit 44 involving a couple of trucks, and they're still investigating. Lots of alternate volume over on 96 getting out toward Route 21 in Manchester. Over on 490 eastbound exit 12 at Brown Street, a collision moving okay on 390 and on 590. I'm Debbie Duhame, News Radio Wham 1180.
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19: It's going to be another wonderful day. Morning sun, few clouds in the afternoon, a slight maybe 20% chance of a shower in the afternoon. High in the low 70s. 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This deal with the emergency landing with the flight instructor and the student, I tell you what, if you know the pilot, if you know the student, if there's any way to contact them, I would love to put them on the air. And here's the deal. I hope that somehow, some way, their experience can be effectively and accurately communicated to the rest of us, because there are lessons to learn there. As it looks from what we've seen so far, you've got this small plane, okay, and you've got the instructor and the student. That happens all the time. It's a wonderful thing. Instructors can be grizzled old veterans, or instructors can be young aviators kind of starting out who, you know, are proficient and want to get flight time, and this is a good way to do it on somebody else's dime. But you're there, and you have this student. Now, who's the flight student? Who knows? Sometimes they're kids, 14, 15, right? Sometimes they're like a mom or a dad who said, I always wanted to try this. And finally, they get around to a chance or an opportunity, or they got the money to do it. And but, you know, what's the deal? You have the student who's probably somewhere in the thrilled, anxious, maybe a little afraid category. Like, oh my gosh, here I am. And, you know, it's a new experience, and all this stuff's going on. It's got to be thrilling. And then what about the flight instructor? Okay, well, this is not as new and exciting and novel to you, but I imagine in the flight instructing community that the sense of responsibility is taken very seriously, right? So there you are. And what was yesterday like? Do you remember? It was just friggin' beautiful. That's one of the things that, like, as a non-pilot myself, I don't know if I think about too much. But, like, you're up there, and, okay, the plane, the pedal, the this, the that, the all the stuff you have to watch. But also, out the window, it's like you are looking at incredible beauty. Like, it's stunning. This is, my gosh, this is why God invented propellers right here, I guarantee you. Lift is a wonderful thing. It sounds like the propeller broke. Like, maybe one of the parts of it came off. Whether it went into the engine, or, you know, when you get part of a propeller off, all of a sudden centrifugal force rips apart your engine or whatever. But in a half a moment, you don't have an engine anymore. You are dead in the air. And further, I don't know if you saw, but on the TV news, they showed a video there, and oil and fluids from the engine had come back, and the windscreen of the airplane is all covered over with oil. Okay, and so you are in the air. For a moment, you be the flight instructor. Okay, because you're responsible. You're in command. You're the captain. You're in the air. And all of a sudden you have a dead airplane. Okay. And by the way, you can't see out your windscreen anymore. And your job is to make sure that you and this student who has entrusted his or her life to your hands and skills, you, Mr. Flight Instructor, you've got to make sure that you both survive. You've got to bring back somebody's son or daughter, somebody's husband or wife. You've got to get them, and you down to the ground. And while you're taking care of them, there are probably people you love and who love you. And you know that you're facing right now possible death. And how did that all play out? Well, the flight instructor, I presume you would take the stick at that point. Is that right? See how I use that word stick? I have no friggin' idea what they have up there, right? But I presume the flight instructor takes over control of the aircraft. But to bring it safely to the ground on the runway in an emergency landing of that sort, That's friggin' impressive right there. And questions about old Sully when he hit the birds and landed in the river? I'd ask some of those questions. What were you thinking? What were you feeling? How did you do? What did you learn from this? What would you teach us from this? How to handle yourself when the crap hits the fan? That's one of life's most important skills. And that skill was demonstrated, I tell you what, gloriously yesterday in this situation out at Brockport. Take a break, back in a moment. It's Open Lines Friday, number one, and it's going to be a great day, number two, on News Radio WHAM 1180.
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0: 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Everything's still closed on the thruway eastbound, getting out through Farmington and in toward Manchester. The problem is an accident here out past exit 44 involving a couple of trucks, and they're still investigating. Lots of alternate volume over on 96, getting out toward Route 21 in Manchester. Over on 490 eastbound, exit 12 at Brown Street, a collision. Moving okay on 390 and on 590. I'm Debbie Duhame, News Radio Wham 1180.
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19: Well, it's going to be real sunny this morning. It's absolutely wonderful out there right now. A few more clouds this afternoon, about a 20% chance as well of a shower then. It is going to top out in the low 70s today. They say it is 60 at 852, and you're listening to News Radio Wham 1180. I saw on the TV news last evening they had another protest outside the Joseph D. Morelli Make America Great Again ICE detention facility in downtown Rochester. It's interesting. These elderly white people who hold these protests, they must not have a lot going on. I'm not, and that's good. No, I mean, it. America needs an idle class, I guess. You go out on a Saturday, and there are going to be those elderly white people standing there with their signs about how they hate Trump, and it'll be raining friggin' cats and dogs. And these people will be out there, elderly white people, with their signs telling you how much they hate friggin' Trump, and then they'll post on social media about, look, we're out in the rain because this is America. Okay. Well, you know, some people are smart enough to get out of the rain and other people aren't. But God bless you guys. But as to the Joseph D. Morelli Make America Great Again ICE detention facility in downtown Rochester, I just want to ask a practical question, right? Where the hell do you want us to put them? Illegal aliens who are detained. I'm sorry, community elders. I forgot that's what they're called in Brighton. But where do you want us to put them when they are detained? Right? Because Jeremy Cooney, whatever else like that, and Harry Bronson, and Kathy Hochul, and I don't think Sandra Brouck is playing Senate this year, but others, they all just voted a little thing that says that, remember Mrs. Bustamante, our grand leader, apparently a farm worker over in Wayne County. Now that she's out of ICE detention, thankfully she can get back to farm working. So America will eat again. Two thumbs up on that. But prior to her release by the activist judge, Mrs. Bustamante was in the Allegheny County jail. right? The federal government paid the Allegheny County Sheriff, please take care of this lady, the sheriff said gladly. Well, that's outlawed now, okay? And so if you are an illegal alien apprehended in New York and say Batavia facility is full, as it is chronically, you can't go to a county jail in New York, all right? And the Joseph D. Morelli Make America Great Again ICE detention facility in downtown Rochester, if you don't build that, then illegal aliens apprehended around here will have to be held out of state, probably far away. And I'm not as smart as these elderly white people with their signs about hating Trump, but my question would be, how is that better for these people? Send them all to Louisiana? Avoid that in the summertime. It is time for news. Joe Lasky will deliver that. We'll be back when he's done on News Radio Wham 1180.
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44: Morning. It is 9 o'clock. We have sunny skies. We're at 60 degrees in downtown Rochester. I'm Delasky on News Radio WHAM 1180. 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No arrests after an overnight shooting in Rochester's Beechwood neighborhood. Police say a 35-year-old man was shot in the leg during a fight at East Main and North Goodman Streets just after 2 o'clock this morning. He's expected to recover, and investigators still working to determine what led up to that shooting. No injuries reported when a plane made an emergency landing at a private airport in the town of Sweden last night. Firefighters say the private plane was forced to land at Ledgerdale Air Park last night after it lost its propeller shortly after takeoff from Rochester Airport, with a flight instructor and student aboard at the time. The Federal Aviation Administration is now investigating. Former Geneva police officer Michael Tapscott will serve 16 weekends in jail after admitting he sold prescription drugs while on duty. Tapscott pleaded guilty in February to 40 counts, including drug charges and official misconduct. Special Prosecutor Christine Callahan tells 13 WHAM that Tapscott did apologize in court.
0: Unfortunately, he violated public trust and he violated the public's ability to believe in their police department. And that's something that they can't regain. But I'm hoping that he does what he says he's going to do.
44: Tapscott was charged last October along with fellow officers David Felice and Nathan Jacob. Jacob has already pleaded guilty and received a conditional discharge, while the case against Felice is still pending. We can dance if we want to now in New York bars.
1: The New York State Liquor Authority has dropped some long-standing restrictions on dancing in bars and restaurants. It'll no longer require businesses to answer questions or to submit information about patron dancing when they apply for liquor licenses. The change builds on the city's ongoing efforts to modernize its nightlife, and it clears away some of the last remnants of the Prohibition-era cabaret laws. Venues are still required to adhere to standard fire safety, building codes, and community noise regulations. In New York, I'm Daria Albinger.
44: Vice President J.D. Vance says the U.S. is very close to finalizing an agreement to extend the fragile ceasefire with Iran for another 60 days. Former State Department Senior Advisor Nigat Anga says the framework deal is not exactly what President Trump had been initially aiming for.
2: It gives President Trump something that he can call a win, but it's not the clean victory image that he was seeking, right? President Trump wanted to show that pressure forced Iran to back down.
44: The White House says the U.S. and Iran have agreed on a memorandum of understanding, but President Trump has not signed off on it yet. Iran says the text of the memorandum has not been finalized. The agreement would reportedly see the Strait of Hormuz open to commercial traffic, but the fate of Iran's nuclear program remains a critical sticking point. Three people are dead, including a child, after an apartment building exploded in Dallas. Officials say an apartment building in the Oak Cliff neighborhood was leveled last night by a natural gas explosion. Dallas Mayor Eric Johnson spoke to reporters on the scene.
5: I want to encourage our entire city, this entire state, the entire nation to come together and pray for all the people, all the families who are affected by this tragedy.
44: Four people in the hospital, including one in critical condition. The local NBC News affiliate says 23 people lived in the building. Only 12 had been accounted for as of last night. The Dallas County Democratic Party says one of the precinct chairs is among the missing. An errant Russian drone hit an apartment building in Romania.
6: The drone, packed with explosives, hit the roof of an apartment building in Galati, Romania, starting a fire on the top 10th floor. The city's emergency response agency says a woman and her child are hospitalized with minor injuries, and 70 people are evacuated from the building. The drone was part of an overnight attack on Ukraine. Galati is on the Danube River near the borders of Ukraine and Moldova. A drone crash in Romania last month caused damage, but these are the first injuries. Foreign Minister Oana Tsoi calls the incident a serious violation of international law and then says there's been a request for more anti-drone capabilities from NATO allies. Chris Foster, Fox News.
44: And former Attorney General Pam Bondi will appear before Congress today for questions about the Justice Department's release of the Epstein files. The closed-door hearing is expected to focus on her handling of the investigation into Epstein and also his accomplice, Ghislaine Maxwell. News Radio WHAM, 1180 Time, 904.
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44: Sunny and 60 degrees. 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
20: Thanks, I appreciate that. Good morning, Americans. Hello, my friend. Like always, it is a delight to be with you. You know, they have those ads on every now and again for like the podcast of the week or whatever it is. I have never in my life been tempted to listen to one of those. I may not be the target. But this one with the Jonas Brothers, whose music I'm not familiar with. Like I said, I'm old, and I don't give a damn about a lot of things, okay? And at any rate, that ad for that podcast actually sounds fun. Our number is 222-1180, 1-800-295-1180. It's open lines Friday. Your calls are welcome. So if as long as you promise not to tell anybody, I may listen to that. I might give Hey Jonas a listen. And it's interesting that these guys are singers, right? All the other people putting on there, they're podcasters or whatever like that. And they the singers who aren't podcasters, they did the best ad. It was anyway. I'll be quiet about that. So real quick, while we're lining up calls here, 222-1180 is the number. There, we may be close to some kind of interim deal with Iran. The word is that President Trump has to approve it. It seems to be one of those halfway there kind of things. And I don't say that critically, but it looks like the intent is to calm things down a little bit over the course of a month, open back up the Strait of Hormuz, and allow there to be some sort of normalcy or stability as the second half of this all works out. The agreement supposedly would include a commitment from Iran not to have a nuclear weapons program. It does not, however, settle the issue of what about the enriched uranium you already have. That would be for the second part. But again, we'll see what comes of this. We've had ups and downs and yes and no, and it goes back and forth. And so if Trump signs off on it, if the supreme Iranian leader, Doofus McNumnuts, signs off on it too, then, and if it takes the world in a better direction, not so bad. Not so bad. Spencer, I appreciate you phoning, sir. Good morning and welcome to News Radio Wham 1180.
12: Morning, Bob. Thanks for taking my call. Just a quick comment on the budget. But first off, positive thoughts, prayers, and energy out to Mr. Kuchko. Please let the audience know if during his battles he opens up a GoFundMe page or something to that effect.
20: Will do.
12: Secondly, I feel maybe it's just me, but these elderly people protesting, I feel like they're wasting the golden years of their lives arguing with bots on Facebook. And lastly, on the budget, I know the news cycle goes so quick and we have a tendency to forget, but New York State's population is 20 million and the budget is $269 billion. Florida's population is 24 million, so 4 million over, and their budget is only $115 billion, so twice as less. It makes me feel like the taxpayers, the hardworking taxpayers in New York are forced to heat a house in the dead of winter with the windows wide open, and when you ask the occupants to maybe just shut the windows a little bit, there's a anaphylactic reaction to it. Thanks, Bob. Great show.
20: Take care, Stud. I appreciate it. Our budget is more than twice the size of Florida's, though, as he mentioned, Florida has 4 million more people. Our budget, the recently passed New York State budget, is larger than the combined state budgets of Florida and Texas. Between the two of them, Florida and Texas have 34.8 million more people. The $268.5 million budget just passed is $14 billion higher than last year. That's a 5.5% increase in state spending. The rate of inflation over that same period of time was 3.8%, meaning that the rate of spending by the New York State government under this new budget has increased 45% higher than inflation, right? So it's not just that things cost more money. It is that they have, again, outstripped by almost 50% the inflation rate. They are growing government. We are already the largest per capita state government in New York State, or in the country, in terms of not just dollars, but also number of state employees, and they are growing it still larger. This is a cancerous, malfeasant a failure of government. Well, failure to serve our interests. It absolutely serves the interests of government, which takes from your paycheck ever more money and builds for itself and its dedicated voters an ever larger kingdom. The government of the state of New York is a crime against the people of the state of New York. And this budget boasted of by the governor, by the speaker, by the majority leader, this budget boasted of by them is an absolute travesty. It's a crime against you. It makes that percentage of New Yorkers who actually work, it makes us tax slaves for this bloated government and the people it supports. I'm not a fan at all. Ellen, glad you called. Appreciate you holding on. Welcome to News Radio Wham 1180, ma'am.
13: Yes, thanks, Bob. I just wondered what your opinion is of Trump wanting to print bills with his picture on it for the 250th anniversary.
20: See, here's the thing about that. You got one important part of that wrong. Trump doesn't want that. This is not a Trump proposal. There is a guy in the House of Representatives out of South Carolina by the name of Joe Wilson. He has sponsored legislation that would create a $250 bill in celebration of this 250th anniversary of America, which we are completely ignoring. You've seen the mock-up of the bill. And yesterday, Secretary Bessent, when he was briefing the press, showed a little picture of it when they asked him about it. It's got a picture of Trump. It's the mugshot photo, and it's got a little logo representing America 250, and it's signed by Trump. First of all, there are two aspects of this. One, this legislation by this South Carolina congressman, Joe Wilson, it's dying in committee. It's not going anywhere, right? So he introduced it, you know, maybe to kiss up to Trump. I don't know. But it has gone nowhere. So this is not an actual thing that's happening. Trump hasn't said, let's make money with me on it. The Treasury hasn't said they're going to print it. Congress would have to approve it. The bill to do that seems to be dead, right? That's the one part of it. Here's the other part of it, though, and I hate to say this because I think it's insane. But here's the thing where it might be smart, and could be, believe it or not, counterinflationary. Because the $250 bill, it would not really be currency. I'm not going to walk around and buy something with a $250 bill. But would I and some other, I don't know if I would, but would somebody get one of those as a souvenir? Hell yeah. Right? If you were a Trump supporter and there happened to be, what, 77, 78 million of them last time we had an election, might you be tempted to save up your pennies and go down to the bank and get a $250 Trump bill, you know? And would you put that in a little frame or something like that and keep that? Yeah. There would be a lot of people who would get that as a suit. It's something that's different. It's, you know, again, and maybe you're a currency collector, or again, maybe you're a Trump supporter, and there are a fair number of them, about a third of the American population right now, right? And what you would do is you would have this vast amount of money spent on $250 bills, but those bills would not circulate, right? Because I'm saving it as a souvenir. I'm not going down here to the hot dog man and emptying out his till, making him give me change on my $250 bill. I'm putting that on a frame on the wall or in the fireproof safe or something like that. So you would have a fair amount of currency that people would take out of circulation because they're saving it. And in theory, at least, according to economists, that would be anti-inflationary. So at any rate, that's the story on that. It's not quite as psycho as they presented on the news last night. We'll be back with you in just a moment. 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
20: Welcome back. It's Open Lines Friday. 222-1180 is the number. A story on the I'll get to your call in half a second. Story on the TV news says that Patty's Lodge in Hopewell is going to be closed, I think, on Tuesday. Everybody told to get out. Listen, this would give me the whole weekend to learn how to operate a bulldozer, okay? And I recognize that a lot of people would like to get ahead of me in line, but I would give you my lunch money if I could, like, be the one who starts the bulldozing. Is that all right? I mean, is that okay? Or match lighting or whatever. That place is a pox upon that community. And, of course, the horrible evil done there against Sam Nordquist is just incomprehensible. The sooner that particular Sodom and Gomorrah is wiped off the face of the earth, the better off we'll be. Robert, glad you called. Appreciate you holding on. Welcome to News Radio Wham 1180.
27: Hi, Bob. My wife and I both like to shoot pistols, target shoot. I don't feel comfortable getting a pistol permit in this state. I'm afraid, number one, if I ever had or she had to use it for self-defense, we'd probably end up in jail. So I'm looking at Byrna launchers. Do you know anything about them? I'm curious if they really are legal in New York, and if I got my wife one, should I get her the black one that looks like a gun, or should I get the orange or the tan one that don't look like a real gun?
20: I want to take your question apart if I could. First of all, the last one before I forget, I got orange, right?
27: Yeah. Oh, you got one. Okay.
20: Yeah, I got orange because I don't want it's not a gun. I don't want anybody to think it's a gun. Right.
27: Right. That's what I thought.
20: Yeah. But about the other, why? What county do you in? Let me ask.
27: Monroe County.
20: In Monroe County?
27: Yeah.
20: Okay. So getting a pistol permit will be a pain in the ass.
27: Yeah.
20: However, your scenario, your hypothetical there, you'd hate to have to use it and then go to jail.
27: Yeah.
20: Okay. Well, what if you had to use it and you didn't have it? What would happen then?
27: No, I know.
20: You know what I'm saying?
27: Yeah.
20: It's like they say at the gun shop, better to be judged by 12 than carried by 6.
27: No, I know. That's why we were at the range down at Sugar Bush, and I said it to the instructor, and he's like, yeah, you'd be alive, though, but you might be in jail.
20: I don't know. I don't know. Overwhelmingly, here's what I would do if I were you. Forgive me. They're playing the music. I would get the permits and I would get guns and I would carry them, right? Because job one is stay alive. And I there have been very few instances I can think of where people actually have used firearms defensively where they have been arrested, right? Almost never happens. Number two, Byrna is an effective device. And it is certainly a self-defense tool. It's my option for when I cross state lines or when I might be going places where firearms aren't allowed. But my first choice is a lawfully concealed handgun. That'd be my advice. Thanks for calling, brother. I'm so sorry we didn't have more time because news is here. Joe Lassie's going to deliver that. He's the voice of the Finger Lakes. And this is News Radio Wham 1180.
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11: 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Good morning. It is 9:30. We have sunny skies, 63 degrees in downtown Rochester. I'm Joe Lasky on News Radio WHAM 1180. 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Here are the stories of Orkeon. One driver seriously injured in the crash that closed a portion of the thruway this morning. Troopers say three tractor trailers collided between exits 43 and 44 of the eastbound lanes around 5:30. With the driver taken to Strong Hospital with serious but non-life-threatening injuries, those lanes are still closed at this hour. A Rochester man charged in a deadly shooting on the city's east side could enter a guilty plea today. 20-year-old Jawanza Abrams accused of shooting into a home on Ferris Street in January of last year. 23-year-old Jeremiah Maddox was killed in that shooting. Vice President J.D. Vance says the U.S. is very close to finalizing an agreement to extend the fragile ceasefire with Iran for 60 days. The two countries have reportedly agreed on a memorandum of understanding, but the White House says President Trump has yet to sign off on it. And three people are dead, including a child, after an apartment building exploded in Dallas. Officials say an apartment building in the Oak Cliff neighborhood was leveled last night by a natural gas explosion. 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
13: 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Right now, the thruway eastbound closed between Canandaigua and Manchester due to an accident there. In Webster South Ave at Sanford Street, an accident with possible injuries. And in the City Upper Falls Boulevard at St. Paul Street, an accident with injuries there as well. 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
1: The forecast for today, we'll see some sunshine at times during the morning. I think cloud cover will increase a bit as we head through the afternoon. And by late afternoon, heading into the early evening, the chances there for an isolated shower, still few and far between for those showers, but that small chance is there, so I just want you to be aware of that. Highs today mostly in the lower 70s, and turning breezy, especially towards the end of the day. For tonight, any isolated showers end during the evening, and then turning partly cloudy overnight. A chilly night, upper 40s for lows. And for tomorrow, partly sunny and cool, highs in the lower 60s. From the 13 Wham Weather Authority, I'm meteorologist Marty Snyder on Rochester's News Weather and Traffic Station, News Radio WHAM 1180.
2: Downtown sunny and 63.
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17: Welcome back, troopers. Welcome back. 222-1180, the number, 1-800-295-1180. This woman, E. Jean Carroll, remember that name? She's the one who said that Trump sexually abused her. I don't know the exact words, and I don't want to, you know, get it wrong or be disrespectful or whatever else like that. But I think you get the general idea there. So she had a big lawsuit, became a multimillionaire, suing Trump over this. And then a couple days ago, we learned that the U.S. Department of Justice was investigating her. And everybody goes, oh, well, here's Trump going after his political enemies again. And he's using the power of government to go after this lady. Well, here's the thing. Trump has done that in some situations. I don't deny that there's some, you know, lawfare vendetta going on out of the Justice Department. It's not appropriate. You and I have talked about it. We've criticized it. But here's the deal. In this situation, this may not be lawfare because, well, here's the deal. In one of her trials, and I think there were two situations that went on in this suit she brought against Trump, and I don't know what happened back in the day. I wasn't there. You know, I have no knowledge and consequently no opinion. But in one of these, she was asked under oath if like any outside forces were like, who's paying for your lawyers? Because a bunch of lawyers came after Trump, right? Lawyers cost a lot of money. How do you, a freelance writer, have the money to pay for these lawyers? It's not an unfair or inappropriate question. And it also potentially points up a motive, right? For example, the question was intended to find out, hold it now, is somebody putting you up to this? And is somebody bankrolling this in an effort to embarrass Trump? I mean, that's what the question is truly trying to get after. And that's valid information to seek. I mean, that's not inappropriate to ask. And her response was no, that there was no outside money paying for her lawyers. Well, it turns out that a rich guy, some billionaire fellow who can't stand Trump, in fact, was paying for at least part of her lawyers. So, I mean, you might well look at that and say, oh, an anti-Trump guy is paying for the lawyers for this lawsuit to embarrass Trump. And, you know, that kind of, that's something to be aware of. But the deal that's investigated here is that she was under oath and she was asked a question and she gave an answer that was false. And, you know, you cannot say false stuff under oath. That's called perjury. And, you know, the issue, well, they're just doing this because of, well, maybe, I don't know, right? I'm not inside anybody else's head. But when someone breaks the law, you can be investigated for that. And when someone breaks the law, you can even be prosecuted for that. What is happening now is she is being investigated. No one has brought any charges. No one has taken any evidence or anything before a grand jury, right? But one thing that has come of this is that, and again, I know what happened. I don't know, right? But it turns out that this pursuit of Trump via E. Jean Carroll was funded in part by an anti-Trump billionaire. And that's worth knowing. And we know that now. So that's something good that's come of this. When you are under oath, you have to answer the truth. I think that Bill Clinton at some point in the past had some issues with that. And I think that's a rule that applies to us all, even if you are a Trump critic. Now, I'm not saying she should be charged. I don't know about that either. I'm not saying she, but it seems undeniable she gave false information under oath. And I think that that information that she gave that was false, interestingly, it made her lawsuit look less sinister than it may have been. is she may have been seeking justice for a wrong done her, and that is certainly every citizen's right, but it is also possible that she may have been being used by a rich, politically motivated person to attack and defame Donald Trump, which, again, may also be lawful and appropriate, and you can do that, but concealing that is not particularly honest. So that's the story with E. Jean Carroll. Take a break. 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
17: Game Day Men's Health is a chain of clinics all across the country helping men and their health. Specifically things that many believe will help them feel a little more vigorous, a little more virile, a little more manly, maybe a little bit younger, a little bit stronger, a little more muscle mass, stuff like that. One important part of their practice is testosterone therapy. 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
17: 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Bob@lonsbury.com is the email. You ever have news tips or something like that? Something's happening. If you're the victim of a crime or you're aware of something, whatever, I'm always interested in hearing. Harley, morning. 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
0: Hey, good morning. Thanks for taking the call. You said earlier you wanted to wish you could run a bulldozer. If you're any Army Reserves or your family member is, you could send them this tip. I was drafted in 72, late 72. I served 2 years active duty. And when I got out, I had served 2 weeks of summer camp at Fort Drum, 75 and 76. And I was assigned to a maintenance unit out of Albany. And so I signed up for training. The first 75, I had 80 hours of bulldozer training, and that was great. And then next year, 1976, I signed up for backhoe training. And now I've never needed that training since then, but, you know, I was trained and certified by the Army. Well, so it was fun.
17: Sir,
0: you're lightning.
17: You're back.
0: So maybe you could pass that on.
17: Yeah, thank you. I don't know if, I'll enlist in the, here's the thing, if they take me Army Reserve, I would go in. Absolutely would. I thought it's sucking up to Pete Hegseth. Sir, it was your backhoe skills, no doubt, which led to the fall of world communism. And if this Putin keeps, he sent a drone into Romania last night, a NATO ally, hit an apartment building, two people injured, we might need your bulldozer skills to put Putin back in his bottle, sir. Here's, in all honesty, if I had had a chance, if I was in the Army Reserve Guard or in the Army and somebody, hey, we got a friggin' bulldozer school coming up in a week, you want to go take it? Hell yes, right? To be instructed directly, personally, by people know what they're doing? Yes, please. I'll bring donuts for the office. Not a problem. Jim, glad you called up, sir. Welcome to News Radio Wham 1180. Jim?
1: Yes.
17: Welcome, sir. You're on the air.
1: Yes. I'd like to talk about what you think about the presidential pardon.
17: All right.
1: That's something that ought to be eliminated.
17: Okay. Why?
1: Why?
17: Yeah.
1: Well,
17: yeah.
1: I think based on what Trump did is a good reason. What did Trump did? You know what he did. He pardoned terrorists and treasonous.
17: Traitors is the word you're searching for.
1: January 6th, yes.
17: Well, here's the thing, Jim. I would not have pardoned them by any means, and I do not believe that those pardons were appropriate or in the best interest of the United States. However, I would point out that both Joe Biden and Barack Obama pardoned a whole hell of a lot of drug dealers, okay? And while folks who stormed the Capitol, again, I said from that day, I would have met him at the top of the stairs with an M60 and nobody would have got past me, right? You do not F with the Capitol of the United States, and all of those people deserved what they got, right? And they deserved a lot more than they got. That's my thoughts. But I also believe that drug dealers are bad, right? Drug dealers have a body count. And here's the deal. The notion that the sovereign can forgive crimes goes back centuries. This is not saying it's a good idea, bad idea. I'm just telling you where it comes from. And when our republic was formed, the notion of a pardon by the executive was had by all the states, right? Governors have that prerogative, and the federal executive, the president, was also given that prerogative. Myself, I would use it very sparingly if I was ever president. Listen, if I ever am, just because I know you're worried about this, if I am ever elected president, I will keep doing the show. Okay, 100%. No, 100%. Just for you. Okay. Anyway, I would use it less than it is used, because every time a list comes out, I try to go through it and I try to make sense of it. And if I would almost never give a pardon to someone who had committed a felony crime. If I thought that there had been some unfair prosecution, if I thought you'd been screwed over, I would pardon you. But there wouldn't necessarily be a need, because we have an appeals process. And if you truly got screwed over, the appeals process would fix that for you. But here's the thing I'd just like to say. Whichever party you belong to, your president has pardoned some goofy people. And not to be negative, but you Democrats, when it comes to pardons, you can't throw any stones at Trump. Because, well, yes, the January 6th pardons and some of these others, that one was that someone of those countries down south, their leader was a drug guy. Trump pardoned him. I wince at those. But if you're going to be honest, if you're going to look at it, we put together a whole a list of Biden and Obama pardons that are just as cringeworthy. And when it comes to total number of pardons given, you know, your man Biden was quite a champion there. So anyway, I'll leave that alone. It is a relic of an earlier day, and I'm not exactly sure how it goes. And let me say this relative to Biden. Biden pardoned his mother frigging family. He gave a blanket pardon to his family. His family, which, if we can be honest, is corrupt as hell. Right? It was a desecration of our capital when those people ran in there. I will grant you that. I recoil at it. But is it not also a desecration of our republic when the president's brother, when the president's son, are making millions of dollars trading on the name of the president or vice president of the United States? I mean, isn't that a desecration of our republic? Isn't that kind of bad? And isn't a lifelong blanket pardon as you walk out the door of the White House for your son and your brother and your in-laws and your whole family, isn't that, my friend, just a little goofy as well? Isn't that just a little shameful? That's one of the things that we all in this country need to work on, my Republicans and your Democrats. We have 2020 vision when it comes to spotting each other's foibles and flaws, but we're absolutely stone blind when it comes to seeing our own, okay? It's the mote in my eye and beam in yours, or other way around, however that goes. Again, I'm really good at condemning you, but not very good at seeing my own flaws. We need to become more honest and recognize our own flaws and work to change and improve, right? Anyway, I'll shut my mouth. Because it's kind of hypocrisy if Trump does bad things and you're not willing to admit that your guy does bad things. Just as it would be hypocrisy to say that Biden did bad things like Obama and not acknowledge Trump's bad things. News is next on News Radio, Wham 1180.
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36: It is 10 o'clock, sunny skies, and 64 degrees in downtown Rochester. I'm Joel Askin, News Radio WHAM 1180, the news sponsored by Indoor Air Professionals. One driver seriously injured in a crash that closed a portion of the thruway this morning. Troopers say three tractor trailers collided between exits 43 and 44 of the eastbound lanes around 5:30. A driver has been taken to Strong Hospital with serious but non-life-threatening injuries, and those lanes remain closed at this hour. No injuries reported when a plane made an emergency landing at a private airport in the town of Sweden.
37: Firefighters say the private plane was forced to land at Ledgegale Air Park last night after it lost its propeller shortly after takeoff from Rochester's airport. A flight instructor and student were aboard at the time. The Federal Aviation Administration is now investigating. Dominic Ciccarelli, News Radio, WHAM 1180.
36: No arrests yet in an overnight shooting in Rochester's Beechwood neighborhood. Police say a 35-year-old man was shot in the leg during a fight just after 2 o'clock this morning at East Main and North Goodman Streets. He's expected to survive. Investigators still piecing together what led up to that shooting. The woman who took a plea deal in a deadly crash on Rochester's northeast side could be in prison for as much as 25 years.
38: 34-year-old Tashara Willis pleaded guilty to aggravated vehicular homicide in April, admitting she was drunk and high when her car collided with another one last May at Clifford Avenue and 6th Street. 58-year-old Otis Johnson died several weeks after the crash. She was given 12 to 25 years in jail for that and another 7 on a weapons charge, but the judge says she can serve both of them at the same time with 5 years supervision once she gets out. Dave Debo, News Radio, Wham, 1180.
36: In time, a Syracuse man expected to be sentenced today to 40 years to life in prison after pleading guilty to killing his Rochester girlfriend and his own 11-year-old son. David Huff pleaded guilty to 2 counts of second-degree murder last month. He admitted to shooting and killing 32-year-old Yeraldith Schutte and Jeremiah Huff at his stepfather's home on Roney Road in Syracuse in March of last year. Huff was facing up to life in prison without parole if he had been convicted at trial. A Wayne County farm worker detained by ICE now has to decide within 30 days whether to self-deport or fight to stay here.
37: Dolores Bustamante was ordered released from ICE custody earlier this week. The judge ruled ICE didn't follow basic procedures when she was detained last month during a routine check-in in Buffalo. If Bustamante decides to self-deport to Mexico, she'll have to do so within 60 days. A removal order for her has been in place since 2020, and her appeals ran out 3 years ago. Dominic Ciccarelli, News Radio, WHAM 1180.
36: Elsewhere, the U.S. and Iran have reached a tentative agreement that would extend the ceasefire for 60 days. Fox's Manuel Rivera with more from the White House.
0: The memo of understanding states shipping will be restored in the Strait of Hormuz without restrictions, and this includes Iran removing mines from the waterway within 30 days. The U.S. would also lift its blockade and some sanctions to allow Iran to sell oil. Iran would also commit to not pursuing a nuclear weapon. And Treasury Secretary Scott Bessent is not ruling out military action if a deal is not reached. So this comes as the U.S. continues to squeeze Iran's economy. The Treasury Department has issued new sanctions targeting Iran's military oil trade. And according to Iran state media, Iran says if a draft deal is completed, it would be announced by Pakistani mediators. So now we'll wait to see if this actually does come into fruition.
36: If approved, part of the deal would reportedly also allow for the gradual reopening of the Strait of Hormuz, resulting in 20% of global oil to be released. Representatives from G7 nations are meeting in Paris to discuss tech policy and come up with a joint declaration.
1: They are the security and governance of artificial intelligence, the spread of AI in the economy, the protection of minors online, and the sustainability of the digital sector. It's this final ambition that's proving hard to find agreement on between the US, the UK, France, Italy, Germany, Japan, and Canada. US officials are reluctant to sign up to any joint declaration committed to tackling the environmental footprint of digital technology. Ross Cullen, Paris.
36: Checking the News Radio WHAM, 1180, 30-minute ticker. 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
36: Down sunny and 64 degrees, I'm Delasky. 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
6: Thanks, Dud. I appreciate that. And troops, like always, I appreciate you showing up for muster. Hope all is cool and copacetic on your end. Listen, weather like we're going to have this weekend, if you have a hard time finding something to do, probably you should have your head examined. Go to one of those nervous doctors, something like that. I think it'd be good for you. Here, nonetheless, is a suggestion from the Caledonia Trout Festival. I'm going to be joined by co-organizer Nick Sims. Good morning, sir. Welcome to the broadcast.
8: Hey, Bob. How's it going? Happy to be invited to the show.
6: Oh, I appreciate your time. I appreciate you putting on the festival. What is it, please, sir? What's going to happen?
8: Yeah, so tomorrow in the Village of Caledonia all day, we have the 4th Annual Caledonia Trout Festival from 10 a.m. to 10 p.m. Highlight of the festival is a catch-and-release trout pond ran by the DEC from noon to 4. Kids under 12, it's stocked with rainbow trout. We have a ton of giveaways, fishing poles, fishing lures. There's kids events and activities all day till about 4 p.m. And we have a beer garden and live music all night. Money Shots kicking off the festival, or headlining it, at 8 p.m.
6: That's all right. Caledonia Trout Festival, speaking to Nick Sims, who's helping put it on. Fish and fish breeding, of course, has a long and happy history in Caledonia.
8: Yeah, so Seth Green, founder of the Caledonia Fish Hatchery, started it in 1864. Caledonia has the oldest fish hatchery in the Western Hemisphere of the world. A lot of history in the town, and that's kind of the importance of the festival, to promote fishing and the history behind it in Caledonia.
6: And the fish hatchery, still a thing, producing fish for trout for stocking over a good chunk of our part of New York State.
8: Yeah, don't quote me on it, but I think they produce over 400,000 pounds a year in trout across Western New York.
6: That's a lot of them. That's a lot of them. Here's the thing. I don't know that I've ever heard of the festival before. Is it new-ish?
8: It's the 4th annual. So it started in 2021 with a LIVCO Economic Development Grant, and the community loved it. And then we brought it back and branded it as the Caledonia Trout Festival to promote recreation on the local waterways and the significant history in the area.
6: But there's not yet a Miss Trout Festival. You don't have a Dress Like a Trout competition or anything like that for the young people of town yet?
8: No, there's no competition for that. We did have a beer naming competition in the beer garden. We have some local brews from Dublin Corners Farm Brewery in York. We're going to have special cans of the Hatchmatcher IPA and the Spring Creek Pilsner tomorrow.
6: That's outstanding. That's outstanding. That's creative and fun. And again, there's the catch and release fish thing for kids, and you've got music. Other stuff will be going on, or booths to see, or something like that?
8: Yep. So we're going to have a whole bunch of conservation groups on site. We're going to have a vintage flea market of fishing equipment, both new and vintage. We'll be having a slew of food vendors and the beer garden. There's a whole bunch of stuff going on. Petting zoo, pony rides, bounce houses, that's all in the kids zone from noon to 4. And over in the beer garden area, we're going to have live music all day till 10 p.m.
6: That's the best. This is at Caledonia tomorrow. Again, what are the beginning and end times? And is there a website or Facebook page or something like that, sir?
8: Yep. So there's a Facebook page. That you can just search Caledonia Trout Festival. The whole festival is presented by the Big Springs Museum and Historical Society. You can also find information on their website. And the day's kicking off around 10 a.m., and it's going to conclude at 10 p.m.
6: Outstanding.
8: So a lot going on in the small town of Caledonia tomorrow.
6: Amen. The small but beautiful town of Caledonia. Nick Sims is helping put this on. Forgive me, the name of the museum there, I've never heard of that. What do they have in there?
8: Yep. So the Big Springs Museum in Caledonia, they have a whole bunch of vintage farming equipment and artifacts from Caledonia's beginnings all the way through present. It's a very neat museum. It's three stories. They're going to be open all day tomorrow. Don't forget to sign the logbook. That's how we track our attendance. I think in prior years, we've had people from over 40 towns across western New York here. It's going to be a beautiful day, so I encourage everyone to come on out.
6: Outstanding. Outstanding. Nick Sims with the Caledonia Trout Festival. Look that up on Facebook. Learn more about it. Not that I expect you to know all things about Caledonia. One, all my life, I've admired your wonderful Civil War statue and monument there in the middle of town. Here's the thing. Some of the buildings there, as you drive past that, you see are made out of cut stone. They're very impressive. Do we know where that stone came from or why that was a thing in Caledonia? You know anything about that, sir?
8: I don't know anything offhand. I assume from a local quarry, probably cut back in the early 1800s, but that's about the most I know about those buildings.
6: Okay. Well, I suspect before we speak again next year about the Caledonia Trout Festival, you'll probably try to learn more. Is that right?
8: Yep, and Bob, tomorrow before the festival, the Kelmum Alumni Association is hosting a 5K run and walk. So I know you're a big runner. Maybe you can sign up today.
6: How would people sign up?
8: Through the on the Caledonia Mumford Alumni Association Facebook page, there's some information on there.
6: Here's the deal. I bet when you get the Kelmum Alumni Association together, do they ever talk about anything but football?
8: The golf team won sectionals the other night, so
6: that's outstanding. That's outstanding. Here's the thing. You know, times have changed. Number of kids going out and sports, things have changed. But you don't have to go back too many years. Caledonia Mumford was like an incredible high school football powerhouse.
8: Yes, sir. Yeah, all the way from the 70s through the 2000s, mm-hmm. They've been a powerhouse.
6: Mm-hmm. Fighting continually against the Leroy Owatka Knights, is that correct?
8: Yep, and now they're a combined squad, I believe.
6: Yeah. Are they the rivals? What do they call that team?
8: Rivals.
6: Yeah, and is Letchworth in part of that squad too or no? Or I don't know.
8: No. Nope.
6: Just Kelmum and Leroy?
8: Yep, just Kelmum and Leroy.
6: All right. Well, sir, you know a lot about your town, and you certainly care about it, and I appreciate you putting this thing on. Caledonia Trout Festival at Facebook, and anything else we should know?
8: Nope. I'm looking forward to it, and I encourage everyone to stop on out.
6: When you eat trout, Nick Sims, how do you prepare it, sir?
8: I like a little butter and some seasonings over a grill.
6: 100%.
8: Charcoal grill.
6: 100%. With or without the head?
8: With the head.
6: Yeah, 100%. 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
6: 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Yesterday, Chief Deputy of the Monroe County Sheriff's Office and the sheriff got up and talked about this sad murder early Wednesday morning out in Parenton. There is a predicate felon by the name of Tyree Ross Simmons, 35. He's got felony convictions in three states. You know, you ever see people, they got like a Winnebago or like one of those things on the back of their pickup truck, like it's a camper, and they're in the Uncle Sam Club or whatever else like that, or the Good Sam Club, I can't remember what it is, but they'll have a map of the United States with an outline of all the states on there. And when they take their camper to that state, they put out a sticker like from that state and they try to fill it up, you know what I'm saying, give them something to live for in retirement. If for some of these predicate felons, we should have a similar thing that lets them put a little sticker on the outline map of the country for each state in which they have a felony conviction. You know what I'm saying? Gives them something to shoot for. Maybe shoot for is the wrong phrase to use. And here's the thing. Unlike the one on the side of the Winnebago, which is adhesive, this would probably have to be like a magnet, okay? And then they could just slap it on the side of whatever Kia they've just stolen, and that'd work out pretty well. Forgive that dumbassery, because at the end of this story is a gentleman who's deceased. This Tyree Ross Simmons, with convictions for felonies in Virginia, Georgia, and New York, he somehow, through some individual on Lyle Avenue, ended up in some kind of contact with a gentleman by the name of Ezra John Nunez, 32, who had this apartment out on Route 31 in Parenton. And you saw the people on TV, there gunfire, and the gentleman is deceased. And very quickly, the Monroe County Sheriff's Office, you know, was able to track down and apprehend this Tyree Ross Simmons. But if you think about it, a lot of cops have tracked down and apprehended Tyree Ross Simmons over the course of his criminal career, which indicates, you know, not that you and I had any question, but it indicates the cops are good at their job, right? Now, the fact that he was subsequently turned loose and turned loose and turned loose and was out there to reoffend and out there needing to be reapprehended, that would indicate to me that maybe our laws and maybe some of the people who administer those laws in a courtroom are maybe not doing their job quite so well. This is not a new story. It is sadly the tale of our times. And yesterday, the chief deputy laid it out. His boss, the sheriff, has repeatedly laid it out. And the deal is that you can go across this state and you can hear this same story told time and time again. This is an obvious problem that only about half of us are willing to recognize as a problem. We live in this odd upside-down world where criminals are more important than victims, right? Mercy to criminals is injustice to victims. Somebody smarter than me came up with that. But mercy to criminals is injustice to victims. And our obligation from the standpoint of common sense and common decency has to be to the victims, those who have already been victimized and those who yet one day might be victimized. This gentleman who's deceased, Ezra John Nunez, he's dead because the criminal justice system failed to appropriately deal with this predicate felon. How can you be 35 with a whole raft of felonies in three states, five-time convicted felon? How can you be just 35, have that many convictions in that many jurisdictions, and be on the street? How are you not still paying the tab for your prior misconduct. How is it that you are here? Right? Had he been where he belonged, still paying the price for his prior criminal conduct, he wouldn't have been there in Parenton early Wednesday morning to murder Mr. Nunez, as is alleged. Time for news. That's what the music means. Joe Lasky, the voice of the Finger Lakes, will deliver that to us. We will be back when he is done on News Radio Wham 1180.
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5: 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Next week on Netflix, Wednesday, the debut of the docuseries Michael Jackson, The Verdict. Next Thursday on Netflix, the premiere of the British documentary film, The Murder of Rachel Nichol, as well as the new British drama based on that story called The Witness. Next Friday, the launch of the Netflix romantic comedy movie Office Romance, starring Jennifer Lopez and Brett Goldstein. Next Tuesday on Hulu, the start of the new Mindy Kaling-created comedy Not Suitable for Work. Next Tuesday, over on Paramount Plus, the debut of the docuseries Devotion, Obedience or Betrayal. Next Wednesday on Amazon Prime Video, the fifth season premiere of Clarkson's Farm, as well as season four of the animated drama The Legend of Vox Machina. Next Friday on Apple TV, the launch of the new drama series Cape Fear, starring Amy Adams, Javier Bardem, and Patrick Wilson. Next Friday on Hulu, the stand-up special Hannah Burner, None of My Business. Over on Amazon Prime Video, the debut of the documentary film Groundswell. And next Sunday on AMC Plus, the third season launch of Anne Rice's Interview with the Vampire.
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7: Good morning, it is 10:30, sunny skies. We're up to 66 degrees in downtown Rochester. I'm Dolasky on News Radio, Wham 1180. Here are the stories we're working on. No arrests after a shooting overnight in Rochester's Beechwood neighborhood. Police say a 35-year-old man was shot in the leg during a fight at East Main and North Goodman Streets just after 2 o'clock this morning. He's expected to recover. A Syracuse man is expected to be sentenced today to 40 years to life in prison after pleading guilty to killing his Rochester girlfriend and his own 11-year-old son. David Huff pleaded guilty to shooting and killing 32-year-old Judy and Jeremiah Huff at his stepfather's home in Syracuse. President Trump has not yet signed off on a memorandum of understanding to extend the ceasefire between the U.S. and Iran for 60 days. Iran, for its part, says the text of the memorandum has not been finalized yet. And President Trump's so-called anti-weaponization fund is being temporarily blocked by a federal judge. The $1.8 billion fund was announced by the Justice Department as part of the president's settlement with the IRS. Checking the News Radio WHAM 1180 30-minute ticker, the Dow Jones is up 218 points at 50,887. The Nasdaq gaining 59 at 26,980. 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
11: 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Who were they? What made them so notorious? How did the internet, or sometimes the algorithm, choose them? And what does a person do when they're suddenly confronted with more attention?

0: tension than the human psyche can handle. Take The Dress, a story that went uber viral in early 2015 in spite of being, well, kind of a boring optical illusion. A mother of the bride in Scotland took a picture of a dress she was thinking about wearing to her daughter's wedding. But she saw the dress as blue with black lace, and her daughter saw it as white with gold lace. One BuzzFeed post later, every single person on the internet was talking about the dress. But to me, the dress is a story about the last couple of months when the internet was still sort of fun. It was shortly before the stories that spread across the internet stopped being driven by exploited millennials with useless arts degrees and started being decided by algorithms hell-bent on growing internet usership at all costs. And on a long enough timeline, the story of the dress is one entangled with abuse and media exploitation. Internet history is a tricky thing to be invested in. It feels like every time a bad with business billionaire buys up another platform, history starts being erased. With the team at Cool Zone Media, we're taking these characters' 16th minute of fame to see what their moment meant to them and what it says about us.
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11: Welcome back, troopers. Welcome back. Rochester at the trough on this state budget, $300 million for the High Falls State Park. That is in the neighborhood of a third of $1 billion. I can't begin to comprehend it, right? Again, I think I've said this a few times over the last 40 years. You're going to take a city which chronically has one of the highest rates of childhood poverty in the United States of America, and you're going to spend $300 million on a state park in a gorge that who's going to go to and what's it going to offer? But hey, listen, who are we to question our political masters? They know best, remember? Okay? If God didn't think they were special, why'd he make them Democrats? You know what I'm saying? What else here? $35 million from the state taxpayers to help fill a gap in the budget of the city of Rochester. So, and again, I kind of like old Malik. I think he's doing a pretty good job. But I would look at the city of Rochester, which, a budget gap, that means you spent more than you took in. You overspent. That's how we get a gap. Okay? So the city of Rochester going to spend $35 million it doesn't have, and now that money will be made up by the state. Except the state, you know, is like us. So it's a rare opportunity for people living in Ionia to be taxed in order to underwrite the profligate spending of the city of Rochester. It's so nice of you guys. Listen, you people in Naples and Cohocton, Batavia, it is so great. North Rose, what the hell, even Walcott. You guys are so stinking generous to pay your taxes to help support the city of Rochester because it spends too much money. You people, hearts of gold, okay? Or just paying your fair share, okay? Ask Mam Dammy. He says you need to pay your fair share. All right. What else we have here? $4 million for Garth Fagan dance. Garth Fagan, well-renowned, revered, a wonderful giant all the other things. But do we routinely use state tax dollars to underwrite dance schools? Now, back in the day, a few of my daughters went to the Valley School of Dance up above Touch of Grace there on Main Street in Geneseo. I was not aware of any state monies that went into the operation of the Valley School of Dance, which may be why I don't think it's in operation any longer. But anyway, so there's how that. Speaking of this, but Bob, we're investing, Pete, Bob. We're investing in our community, Bob. That's what this, Bob. No, Bob, people need to pay their fair share, Bob. Okay. Well, in New York, we're paying the hell out of our fair share, right? If we pay any more fair share here in New York, they're going to have to cut out our kidneys and sell them on the black market, okay? Just a few numbers. The budget is $268.5 billion. I have no idea what that means, right? It's a lot of money. Out of 20 million people live here. It's, I mean, oh my gosh, just a second. See if I can do this right now. I'm not really good doing math on the air. You know what? I'll wait for a commercial. I'll do the math then. But I wonder how much, if you divide 268.5 billion by 19 million, the number of people in New York, I wonder how much that is for each one of us. You know what I'm saying? And see, when I say how much that is for each one of us, it kind of depends on your general life orientation, how you will interpret what I just said. How much for each one of us? Do you either heard that as how much are each one of us going to get, how much for each one of us, or depending on your life orientation, how much are we each going to have to pay, right? How much for each of us? And we have producers and consumers. Folks who pay taxes and people who vote for people who take other people's taxes and give it to them. So that's the two things going on in our state right here. The budget is $14 billion bigger than it was last year. That's an increase of 5.5%. The rate of inflation April to April was 3.8%. That means that the budget grew at a rate that was 45% higher than the rate of inflation. That's not good. Twice the Florida budget, they've got 4 million more people. More to the point, if you take Florida and Texas together, we are just a smidgen larger than those two states' budgets combined, and yet they serve almost 35 million more people. Right? No other state per capita has so many government workers. Unfortunately, no other state per capita has so many people benefited by public benefits. You know what I'm talking about? And that's how it goes. This is not a function of the weather. It is not a function of anything other than when you turn loose the hounds of progressivism, when this entire socialist world is able to run free, you take what was once the most powerful and rich state in the nation and you turn it into a paupery, which is a place where poor people hang out. They have castrated this state. They have eviscerated it. They have permanently impoverished vast stretches of the state. They have impoverished its urban areas through their government dependency programs. They have impoverished its rural areas through things like bans on hydrofracking, the spread of these cancerous solar arrays, which are beginning to cut the guts out of our agricultural industry, the largest private sector source of income in upstate New York, right? So the governor held a press conference to tell us how great she was. Here I am signing this budget. The majority leader, the speaker, oh, how wonderful this is. Samra Brouck, I don't know if she actually went to the Senate this year. She posted a thing on social media. We worked hard and we did this, that, the other. You know what? When you break into my home and steal everything I have, don't expect me to congratulate you for your hard work as you walk out the door. right? You have economically ravaged this state, and you have forced another year of oppressive tax slavery on the people, the working people, and the businesses of this state. Do not expect us to send you a thank you note. This is another crime committed against the people of this state. And the only reason that it continues is because a voting majority get to cash the checks. And that ever-dwindling minority of producers gets a bigger and bigger burden on its back. Remember that story about the goose that laid the golden egg? You're about to kill that goose. You're about to chase the last producers out of this state. And then I'm not exactly sure where you're going to get your welfare check. I'm not exactly sure how you're going to pay for sex change therapy for kids after that if you don't have working people to tax. But, you know, God bless our Democrat masters. And in return for screwing us into the ground, Kathy Hochul is going to insist on re-election. And we clap, clap, clap. Yes, Madam Governor. Yes, thank you so much. We're going to give it to her because she's that evil and we're that stupid. Quick break, then you on News Radio Wham 1180.
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25: In 2005, investigators in Palm Beach, Florida began uncovering a dark secret.
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25: 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Local police and the federal government would investigate and, by their count, find dozens of victims. Epstein would become one of the world's most infamous predators, a man who could have faced decades in prison but served just 13 months in his own wing of a county jail.
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29: New York, Palm Beach, New Mexico, Paris, Virgin Islands, and each one of those residences is an alleged crime scene.
25: 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Truth and Lies, Jeffrey Epstein.
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11: There was the other night at Avon, track meet, modified. That's what they call junior high these days. My son Sam ran and jumped. It was a pretty cool time. Great to see all the young athletes out there. They did an excellent job. I also saw an older athlete out there, a veteran runner by the name of Dave Coyne. His grandson was in the track meet. At any rate, Mr. Coyne, in April of this year, we're just finishing out May now, but last month he ran his 100th marathon. He's in his mid-70s. And the marathon he ran was the Boston Marathon, which of course is it's competitive. You have to, you can't just sign up. You have to qualify for it. I never have come within 100 miles of qualifying for the Boston Marathon. It's for the very fastest runners, not just in our country, but around the world. So again, his 100th marathon in April was Boston. But here's the deal. It was the 47th time he has run the Boston Marathon. They only hold that marathon once a year. He has run that over something in excess of 47 years, right? And that's pretty impressive. He has run in six separate decades of life and says that his goal is to hold out and run in a seventh decade of life. Pretty impressive. And what a wonderful example for his family, the young track relatives he had out there competing. Anyway, so I saw some impressive athletes, young and old, the other evening at the track in Avon. We're going to take a break, get news. The great Dave Debo will deliver that to us. We'll be back when he's done on News Radio Wham 1180.
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23: A few miles from the glass spires of Midtown Atlanta lies the South River Forest. In 2021 and 2022, the woods became a home to activists from all over the country.
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0: Good morning. It's 11 o'clock. Sunny skies, 67 degrees in downtown Rochester. I'm Dave Debo on News Radio WHAM 1180. 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A Syracuse man is expected to be sentenced today to 40 years to life in prison after pleading guilty to killing his Rochester girlfriend and his own 11-year-old son.
1: David Huff pleaded guilty to two counts of second-degree murder last month. He admitted to shooting and killing 32-year-old Yerlith Schutte and Jeremiah Huff at his stepfather's home on Roney Road in Syracuse in March of last year. Huff was facing up to life in prison if he had been convicted at trial. Joel Askey, News Radio WHAM 1180.
0: No injuries reported when a plane made an emergency landing at a private airport in the town of Sweden. Firefighters say the private plane was forced to land at Ledgedale Air Park last night after it lost its propeller shortly after takeoff from Rochester's airport. A flight instructor and a student, both aboard at the time, the FAA is investigating. No arrest after an overnight shooting in Rochester's Beechwood neighborhood. Police say a 35-year-old man was shot in the leg during a fight at East Main and North Goodman just around 2 this morning. He will survive, they say, and investigators are still trying to figure out what led to the shooting. Former Geneva police officer Michael Tapscott will serve 16 weekends in jail after admitting he sold prescription drugs while on duty in uniform in his cruiser. Tapscott pleaded guilty in February to 40 counts, including drug charges and official misconduct. Special prosecutor Christine Kenneland tells 13 WHAM that Tapscott did apologize while in court.
2: Unfortunately, he violated public trust and he violated the public's ability to believe in their police department. And that's something that they can't regain, but I'm hoping that he does what he says he's going to do.
0: Tapscott was charged last October along with fellow officers David Felice and Nathan Jacon. Jacon's already pleaded guilty and received a conditional discharge while the case against Felice is still pending. Vice President J.D. Vance says the U.S. is very close to finalizing an agreement to extend the fragile ceasefire with Iran for 60 days. Former State Department senior advisor Naga Anga says the framework deal is not everything that President Trump wanted and had been talking about trying to get.
3: It gives President Trump something that he can call a win, but it's not the clean victory image that he was seeking, right? President Trump wanted to show that pressure forced Iran to back down.
0: The White House officially says that the United States and Iran have agreed on the memorandum, but that President Trump has not yet signed off on it. Three people are dead, including a child, after an apartment building exploded in Dallas. Texas officials say the apartment building in the Oak Cliff neighborhood was leveled Thursday by a natural gas explosion. And Blue Origin is looking into what went wrong after a New Glenn rocket blew up on the launch pad at Cape Canaveral in Florida last night. NBC's Tom Costello reports the massive explosion occurred during a test firing.
4: No injuries on the ground, but the incident destroyed one of the launch pad towers and shook the nearby community. Captured on nearby doorbell cameras, turning the night sky orange.
0: Earlier this week, NASA announced that it had selected Blue Origin to deliver rovers and other cargo to the lunar surface starting later this year. Blue Origin said in a statement it'll provide updates as soon as they've got more information to bring forward. Checking the News Radio WHAM 1180 30-minute ticker, the Dow is up 337 points now at 51,006. The NASDAQ is up 23 points at 26,940. 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
0: And downtown now, sunny skies, 67 degrees. 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But first, another hour with Bob Lonsbury starts now on News Radio Wham 1180.
13: Thanks, Dad. Appreciate that. Good morning, my friend. Thank you so much for tuning in. Flat out beautiful day for a radio program. To a guest in just a moment. But right now, as we speak, President Trump is in the Situation Room. Apparently speaking one last time with his advisors before officially signing off on what looks to be a transitional end to the conflict in Iran. He has posted on Truth Social a variety of particulars. We'll discuss those in just a few minutes. But this framework for an agreement, at least as laid out in a Truth Social post by President Trump, looks to be very close to fruition, and it looks to address a fair number of the most significant issues. You may recall Bruce Blakeman. He's the Republican candidate for governor, and you may recall there is a system set up by the Democrats in Albany to essentially promote public funding of campaigns. I think it's so the Democrats can put their campaigns on welfare like their voters, but it supposedly levels the playing field. And it sets up a rubric or a system whereby, you know, if you get this many contributions, the state will give you this much money. And at any rate, that process has been in place for a little while. It's overseen by a panel. And the Democrat majority in this panel a little bit ago said, sorry, Blake, when you get no money. Well, there's been some movement on that issue. To learn more about it, we're going to be joined by a Republican member of that panel, the former minority leader of the New York State Assembly, the Honorable Brian Kolb. Sir, good morning. Welcome to the broadcast.
14: Yes, Bob. Hope you're having a good day so far.
13: And I hope you are as well, sir. So what's the background and where do we stand now, please?
14: Well, the very short version, I think you hit on it a little bit, is earlier this year, the Democrat majority on the Public Campaign Finance Board, by 4-3 vote, rejected Bruce Blakeman's application or processing for matching funds for the gubernatorial campaign this year. And the short version of it is that Blakeman had already been approved by the program. He already met with the board or with representatives, and they told him everything was fine. And then I think someone got a magical call from the governor's office saying, hey, we don't want him to have matching funds. And so they rejected him, saying, oh, sorry, you didn't submit a form that you never knew about, and you didn't sign a form that you never knew about, so we're going to still not let you have matching funds due to that fact. So the Blakeman campaign and others filed a lawsuit challenging that decision by the Democrats. A state Supreme Court judge in Albany, who's a Democrat, basically ruled in favor of the Blakeman campaign, saying they should get the public matching funds. And so then the Democrats appealed that decision to go to what is referred to as the third department in the Albany area, all Democrat judges. And then this week, they unanimously, by a 5-0 vote, upheld the Supreme Court decision to allow Bruce Blakeman to get matching funds accordingly. So it was the right decision by the judges, and you could even show that it wasn't by party politics because they were all Democrats, and they upheld the fact that the Blakeman campaign did nothing wrong and that the Public Campaign Finance Board didn't do its, shall we say, rightful job when they denied him the matching funds.
13: He's Brian Kolb, of course. What happens next? When the initial judge ruled, Democrats on the panel said, we want to appeal that in the courts. Any sense that might happen again, sir?
14: No, because basically it's upheld on appeal in the third department. Now, if it was a split vote, they may have had possibility of going to the Court of Appeals, but since it was a unanimous decision, I think that's where it's going to stay.
13: My concern is that, one, they'd love to never give this man money, but if they can delay giving this man money, they diminish its benefit and value to him. And so I wonder if a little bit of this court stuff was merely meant to delay the ultimate payout to Mr. Blakeman.
14: Oh, I think that's a very good assumption. Because this is all about political gamemanship. The deciding vote on the Campaign Finance Board Commission was cast by Barbara Lifton, a former Assembly Democrat woman from Tompkins County, and she was appointed to the board by Governor Hochul. And when we had the vote in Albany, I actually pointed out to her that she should abstain from voting because she was directly appointed by the governor herself. And the other board members, including myself, were appointed or recommended for appointment by multiple people, not a single person, as Governor Hochul did with Barbara Lifton. So, I mean, it's just politics at its worst. You know, I spent 20 years in the legislature. The Assembly Democrats obviously had the most votes, so they basically rammed everything through just like they did with the budget this year, and forget about doing what's right and what's good for the public. They do it what they believe is good for their party.
13: Is Brian Kolb. I'm still stunned to learn that there are Democrats in Tompkins County. Just teasing. I'm surprised to learn there are Republicans in Tompkins County, honest with you. So
14: there might not be a lot of them.
13: There are not too many. No, sir. A few ag students at Cornell, but other than that, not any. When does he get the check? What do we think comes next, please, sir?
14: I think the next step is that I think he will get, I believe, these funds that have qualified in next month. I'm not sure what the exact payment date is because it's all, you know, outlined as far as specific dates when candidates can receive funds from the state and based on their filings and all that sort of thing, but I'm pretty sure that it'll be June when he gets the amount due.
13: This is Brian Kolb. He's on a commission that oversees the distribution of these campaign matching funds and such like that for the state. This may be an inappropriate question to ask given your position, and it may not be something you've looked at or know or paid attention to. But relative to elections, discussions in Albany about they want to amend the Constitution to impact redistricting for congressional seats in the future. Based on your experience and such, any thoughts or perspective on that, please, sir?
14: Well, again, I'm sure this is all about politics. You know, it's bad enough. I mean, if you really look at it, the attorney general, the governor, the lieutenant governor, all Democrats. The state Senate, all Democrats, or majority of them. State Assembly, majority Democrats. So they're going to try to ram through everything they can if they can affect the congressional representation in Washington. And this is what it's all about. It's nothing but politics. It has nothing to do with serving the public in a better way in terms of representation and geography and like interests. And that's what's really tough about this is because they have the votes, they can pretty much do anything that they want to unless the courts intervene. And just, again, there was an independent redistricting commission put together to make sure that things were done in a fair and equitable way. And they're basically trying to get rid of that and then supplant that with their own version of redistricting maps, which will only further strengthen the reducing influence that New York has in Washington.
13: Is Brian Kolb. A last question really has nothing to do with anything, but just your observation. You mentioned your 20 years in the Assembly. In your era, the speakers were very powerful, domineering. That role was very domineering. Your observation with Speaker Heastie today, have things changed, or how's the speakership going these days?
14: Well, you know, I served with Carl as a member and also when he was speaker and I was a minority leader. You know, I think basically Carl and I may have differed on public policies, but, you know, he stands for what he believes in, and we've had lots of good conversations. I don't think there's any diminishment of power by Speaker Heastie, but basically what Kathy Hochul has done is use the budget for policy matters that normally used to be left out of the budget process and just deal with fiscal matters. But because of what Hochul's been doing, and by the way, she wasn't the only governor. She just happens to be worse at it with this particular budget. But, you know, as far as Speaker Heastie is concerned, you know, I think he's a good guy. We just don't always agree on public policy.
13: Less of a jerk than his predecessors.
14: Well, let's just say this. He's more of a gentleman.
13: Outstanding. That's a wonderful trait. And a last question on him. Did he, I want to see how close friends you are. Did you ever have a conversation about his fondness for Prince?
14: No, I didn't. Okay. I've had conversation about his fondness for the New York Yankees. I've had conversation with him about when they changed the bail laws, which I was adamantly opposed to, but... Yeah. And we had many other conversations, but those were a couple of the ones that stood out.
13: Outstanding. This is Brian Kolb. Sir, thank you so much for your service and your insight on this. We really appreciate it.
14: No problem. And to you and your listeners, have a great weekend.
13: That's so kind of you. Thank you. Back in a moment on News Radio WHAM 1180.
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13: There's an incident currently on Lake Avenue. The New York State Police are involved. They have asked media to stage. We will bring information relative to that to you as soon as we can. Here's what President Trump posted under an hour ago on Truth Social. Iran must agree that they will never have a nuclear weapon or bomb. The Hormuz Strait must be immediately open. No tolls for unrestricted shipping traffic in both directions. All water mines, bombs, if any, will be terminated. We have removed through detonation numerous such mines with our great underwater minesweepers. Iran will complete the immediate removal and or detonation of any mines that are left, which will not be many. Ships caught in the strait due to our amazing and unprecedented naval blockade, which will now be lifted, may start the process of heading home. Say hello to your wives, husbands, parents, and families from me, your favorite president. The enriched material, sometimes referred to as nuclear dust, which is buried deep underground with virtually collapsed mountains, caused by our powerful B-2 bomber attack 11 months ago, sitting on top of it, will be unearthed by the United States, which it is agreed is the only country, along with China, with the mechanical capability of doing so, in close coordination conjunction with the Islamic Republic of Iran, plus the International Atomic Energy Agency, and destroyed. No money will be exchanged until further notice. Other items of far less importance have been agreed to. I will be meeting now in the Situation Room to make a final determination. Thank you for your attention to this matter, President Donald J. Trump. So that is what we have out of there. Samuel, appreciate you holding on. Welcome to News Radio Wham 1180.
23: Hey, Bob. How you doing today?
13: Quite well, thank you, sir.
23: I am calling about the post about the marching. Did you already talk about that today or no?
13: No, I didn't. Didn't bring it up. Tell people about it, please.
23: So I am the chairman for the City of Rochester's Memorial Day Parade. So I saw this post, and I'm like, wow, this would be great if, you know, Like, I have people, like, that have, you know, veterans, and, yeah, we miss the boat a lot of times. You're right. But, I mean, what specifically did you see during a parade that just, like, turned your stomach?
13: Well, here's the thing. First of all, I have never, sir, attended the Rochester Memorial Day Parade. I apologize for that. I go to ones closer to home.
23: That's fair enough.
13: In no way a criticism. What I posted is that at various parades and ceremonies sometimes, you'll see maybe some color guards or some veterans groups. They'll be marching. They'll be doing stuff. There'll be a rifle salute. And it seems to lack a little bit of military bearing and stuff like that. And so I just ask people to do better. Please go ahead, sir.
23: Yeah. So this year we heard some of the older veterans brought this up to us in the last couple of years. And the city of Rochester's, what we do now is we found that going to the youth groups and bringing some of the older veterans just to show up and say, you're going to be part of our parade, you know, just to give them a little history. So that's what we're doing in the city, because we're addressing that same issue when we do the Memorial Day parade.
13: That's outstanding.
23: You're right on the money.
13: Well, I appreciate
23: you're right
13: that.
23: Right on the money.
13: Go ahead, finish up. I'm walking on you, buddy. Please go ahead.
23: I know. It was like this year, we went to one group. There's a gentleman that serves in the Vietnam veteran group. His name's Bing Reeves.
13: Yes.
23: And him and I showed up, and we saw the energy, and we told him, hey, this is what Memorial Day was about. And we're just talking like 50 screaming kids.
13: Yeah.
23: It was fantastic.
13: Bing Reeves is so inspiring. I bet that was wonderful. That's a great gift to give those children. Also, Bing Reeves and his VFW group, when they march in their a Buffalo Soldier uniforms, they're always perfect. They're dead on.
23: 100%.
13: Samuel, I call again some other time. Tell me more about the parade. Thank you so much for putting it on. What a great service that is, sir.
23: Have a good day, sir. Combat News is who puts it on.
13: 100%, 100%. Back after the news with Dave Debo on News Radio Wham 1180.
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12: 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Sunny skies, 70 degrees in downtown Rochester. I'm Dave Debo on News Radio Wham 1180. 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Here are the stories we're working on. President Trump says he's in the Situation Room right now to make a final determination on a memorandum that would extend the ceasefire with Iran for 60 days. Former Attorney General Pam Bondi giving testimony before a congressional committee right now related to the Justice Department's release of the Epstein files. The closed-door hearing is expected to focus on her handling of the investigation into Epstein and his accomplice, Ghislaine Maxwell. No arrests after an overnight shooting in Rochester's Beechwood neighborhood. Police say a 35-year-old man shot in the leg during a fight at East Main and North Goodman just after 2 this morning. He is expected to survive. And advocates for the homeless want the state to do more to put free broadband internet in homeless shelters. The state's already committed $20 million for internet upgrades at some shelters, but some lawmakers say that's not enough. They want more funding for saying free internet helps the homeless find jobs. Checking the news radio, Wham 1180, 30-minute ticker. The Dow is up 363 points now at 51,032. The NASDAQ up 82 at 26,998. 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
1: And downtown now, mostly sunny skies, 70 degrees.
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4: Welcome back, troopers, to the great Marvin T. Adams, Port Evangelist of Rochester, in just a half a moment. First in the news, they're bitching and belly aching because there's not enough money in the state budget for high-speed broadband internet for homeless shelters. Is that it? The taxpayer has to put in high-speed broadband internet for the homeless shelter people. Is that we have to do that? Is that right? That's our paying our fair share? Because, like, we don't have high-speed broadband, whatever the hell this is, at my house. And yet, we're doing okay. How about this? And this is so that homeless people can apply for jobs at night while they're there at the homeless shelter. Okay, and that, you think that happens a lot? You think there's a lot of homeless people applying online? Okay. Oh, no, no, hey, I've got my fantasies too, okay? They're sacred to me. I'll allow you yours. How about this? The homeless people spend most of the day at the library on the internet, okay? And when I occasionally stop in there to go to the bathroom, you know, when you're out jogging, it doesn't seem that they're applying for jobs. I mean, maybe hand jobs, but not jobs, okay? A lot of porn on there. So if you put high-speed broadband in homeless shelters at night, this will just allow a lot easier, faster, 24-hour-a-day access to porn. So that'd be really good. No, you keep working, and we'll keep taxing you so that they can pay for bullcrap like this. Jeepers. No, we have libraries, okay? Literally. There are a lot of people who maybe they don't have it in their house, don't have a computer. We can go to the library. Library's got all this. And the homeless people know where the libraries are. I agree. I guarantee you. This is an unnecessary expense. Maybe buy food for homeless people. I don't know. Maybe patch the roof, pay the heat bill. I'm not sure we need a high-speed broadband porn, whatever else like that. Ladies and gentlemen, I'm going to be joined by the Poet Evangelist of Rochester, the great Marvin T. Adams. Sir, good morning. Welcome to the broadcast.
13: Good morning, Bob. Thanks for having me on. That's enough to fire you up.
4: I'm fired up.
13: Is this socialist trickling down to us?
4: Yeah, it's not trickling, sir. We're flat out getting whizzed on. I think that's what's going on here. You had a good week? Everything all right?
13: Oh, yeah. Been busy. Running.
4: Of course. How are the authorities doing? Are they taking care of your pier and your beach okay? Has it been nice up there?
13: They've been doing a great job.
4: Good.
13: Great job.
4: Outstanding.
13: But thank God they're there, because I like people to come out and enjoy themselves, because a lot of people have been stuck in the house all winter. They want to get out and enjoy themselves with their families.
4: Yeah.
13: We don't need all this. You know, they talk about Russia, they talk about North Korea, but I'll tell you what, North Korea and Russia, you're not going to have that problem there.
4: No. In Russia, they'll shoot you if you do that. In North Korea, you're too starved that you can't go up to the beach and raise hell. You don't have the strength for it. Speaking of the beach, and I don't know if we talked about this last week, didn't I see you on TV, sir?
13: Yes, they caught me down there. I was, they wanted to do an interview with me because of the stuff that went on down at the beach. And he just wanted to get my comment on, so...
4: The great from Channel
13: Christian
4: Garzón from Channel 13.
13: Right.
4: You betcha.
13: Hey, I sent you a text. Did you send that to him?
4: You sent me a text and he sent me a picture, and then I think I sent you the picture of you and he together.
13: Oh okay.
4: Here's the thing. Christian Garzón, I don't know if you stood up next to him. Christian Garzón may be one of those rare people taller than you are.
13: That's okay. He's still a great guy. I enjoy him. I also enjoy Scott Hetzko on 13 News. That guy is very enthusiastic.
4: Yeah. Yep. No doubt about that. You ever watch John Kuchko or see any of his stuff on Facebook?
13: No, I don't. I'm not even on Facebook. My goddaughter said I was on Facebook, but if I'm on there, I remember years ago I met this guy at Tim Hortons on Howard Road, and he put me on Facebook. But I don't follow Facebook.
4: It's okay.
13: I'm not even. I don't. I'm old school.
4: Yeah. Yeah. 100%. About that Christian Garzón, he was in the Navy back in the day.
13: Oh, was he?
4: Uh-huh, yeah. I mean, I don't hold it against him. He's still a fair guy, you know, a good enough guy, but, you know, that Navy thing. I'm just teasing. Did you know many sailors when you were in the service?
13: I didn't know any sailors.
4: Yeah.
13: mostly Army.
4: And a few Marines,
13: personnel.
4: I bet. Yeah, 100%. Well, good, good, good. And you had a good Memorial Day, sir?
13: Yes, yes, I did.
4: Good.
13: Matter of fact, we went to the pier, but we didn't stay long.
4: Mm-hmm.
13: So it started to get crowded on it. I don't like to be so crowded. I can't move.
4: Yeah. Yeah. It was a great Marvin T. Adams.
13: We came right back home.
4: You have a poem for us, please, sir?
13: Yes, this poem is entitled Help, Lord, and it reads, as I look around this world, O Lord, broken hearts are everywhere. Many people left alone, for life's not always fair. You, O Lord, and you alone gave your life for all. You even came to rescue us when many days we fall. O God, we need your guidance. You are the only way. Help us, Lord, to guard our hearts so we don't go astray. We come to you today, O Lord, because before our life is spent. The day will come when we look back and wonder where life went. It's time to come to Christ, my friend, for one day your life will end. No one can enter heaven except they're born again. To God be the glory.
4: Amen. That's great. Marvin T. Adams, the poet evangelist of Rochester. Sir, as always, thank you so much. We love and appreciate you.
13: And thank you for having me on. God bless all the listeners. Have a blessed weekend in Jesus' name.
4: Amen. Marvin T. Adams, thank you, sir. Let all God's children say amen. It's time for Listeners on the Loose, wherein you call up 222-1180, and for 15 seconds, you get to say whatever you want. And here's the thing. We got to crowd out this anti-Semite guy. Right, I grow tired of the evil spirit he brings. Folks who propound philosophies which rejoice at the slaying of millions of people some decades ago and foster hatred today. Let's crowd that out. 222-1180. 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
5: What's happening, fellow sports fans? It's Andy West. Let's take a look back on this day in sports history, May 29th. We'll start off in 1976. Houston's Joe Niekro was the winning pitcher and hit a home run off his brother, Phil Niekro. The Astros beat the Braves 4-1. It was the only home run hit by Joe in his 22-year Major League career. Jumping ahead today in 2005, Dan Weldon wins the Indianapolis 500 when Danica Patrick's electrifying run falls short. Patrick is the first woman to lead at Indy, getting out in front three separate times for a total of 19 laps, but Weldon passes her with seven laps to go and holds on for the win. And today in 2010, Philadelphia's Roy Halladay pitches the 20th perfect game in Major League history, beating the Florida Marlins 1-0. He struck out 11 batters, and in the ninth inning, he faced three Marlins pinch hitters. Halladay was elected into the Baseball Hall of Fame in 2019 after his untimely death in 2017.
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7: And it hasn't been made public yet, but I'm apparently going to be performing at this 250th birthday party for America down in Washington. I mean, everybody else canceled, so I'm going to go down there, tell jokes. 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
11: Hey, it's Scott. How are you? It's been a while since we spoke.
7: Yeah. Yes. There's a reason for
11: question
7: that.
11: Question for you.
7: Yeah.
11: Whatever happened to that hot dog stand at the corner of Court and St. Mary's Place? Did the city take that down or what happened? Being blind, I used to use it as one of my mark points to tell me where I am.
7: What was the man's name? Do you remember? And his wife out
11: Dave.
7: There?
11: Dave and Sue.
7: Oh, well, they are wonderful people. I don't get out. I'm not free to get out there. They're not there anymore?
11: No, not like they used to be.
7: Well, here's the thing. They've gone less in the last couple years, but my schedule changed. I don't get to see. Here's the thing, though. They put a doctor and a lawyer among their kids through college out of that hot dog stand. They had a good run. Scott, I apologize. I don't know the story. I'll try to find out, though.
8: 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You're on News Radio WHAM 1180.
7: Hello? That didn't work well. I'm kind of messing up today.
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12: Naked I reached the world at birth. Naked I passed beneath the earth. Why toil I then in vain distress? Seeing the end is nakedness.
7: Okay. Very good. I mean, Friday, people get up for a wild Friday night in their own way, and I'm not here to judge, okay?
8: 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You're on News Radio WHAM 1180.
13: Yeah, I just want to say what a great job Kathy Jochel's doing about the potholes instead of repairing the roads. Now, instead of wiping out your front end, you test your shock absorbers.
7: Yeah.
13: Great job.
7: It is amazing. We're the pay the highest taxes anywhere in America and have the worst roads. That's not a slam on the DOT guys, whatever else like that, but maybe put some money in their budget, gave them a few more folks. Maybe we could like actually have roads that work. But again, here's the deal. My theory is the potholes are on purpose. The Democrats are anti-car, and this is just one more way for them to F it up. That's why they keep taking lanes out, putting those damn bicycle things in there, and creating these traffic backlogs. Hello, you're on News Radio Wham 1180.
0: Hey, maybe the news crew might want to get down to Finger Lakes there in Farmington. It looks like they got at least four fire companies in down there, and I haven't heard anything on it. About an hour and a half ago, I went by there.
7: At the racetrack?
0: Yes.
7: Okay, I appreciate that tip. 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
7: 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You know, something to think about. 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
7: 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Keep your chin up. 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Failing that, hope you join me at church on Sunday. 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
22: Here's something pretty disturbing I discovered while researching this podcast. This is what it actually says on the Los Angeles Police Department website. The site states that the Adult Missing Persons Unit investigates 3,200 cases a month. And 70% of those missing people are found or returned voluntarily within 2 or 3 days. It goes on to explain, and I quote here, "Since being a missing person is not a crime, police are given a very limited role while conducting these types of investigations." At the bottom of the webpage, it gets more disturbing. There's a section titled, "What if they never returned?" And here's the official police advice. In such situations, you may want to enlist the services of a private investigator to assist in your search. If you can't afford a PI, the police elaborate, quote, "Another option would be to contact the Salvation Army, which has a missing persons locator program." There is not a single sentence on the LAPD website that would lead a loved one of a missing person to have any faith that the police would properly investigate it. What the LAPD is basically saying is, if someone you love goes missing, don't overreact. They'll probably turn up, unless they don't, in which case you should get someone besides the police to look into it. All this is my way of saying, if the police took missing persons cases as seriously as they do, say, bank robberies, I wouldn't have had to do this podcast in the first place and end up chasing a violent criminal halfway around the country. I'm Neil Strauss. and you can hear the full story of To Live and Die in L.A.
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0: Good afternoon. It's 12 noon, sunny skies, 71 degrees in downtown Rochester. I'm Dave Debo on News Radio Wham 1180. In the news, President Trump is making a final determination now on a proposed deal with Iran.
1: Do not want this rampant abuse of power.
2: The president says he is in the Situation Room to make a final determination on whether to move forward on a deal to end the war with Iran. In a social media post, President Trump says Iran must agree to never have a nuclear weapon and immediately reopen the Strait of Hormuz with no tolls. The U.S. would end a naval blockade, preventing access to Iranian ports. And he says the U.S. would unearth Iran's highly enriched uranium to have it destroyed. In addition, President Trump says no money would be exchanged until further notice. Iran is seeking a lifting of sanctions as part of an agreement. At the White House, Jared Halpern, Fox News.
0: Governor Hochul has signed a bill she says will protect New Yorkers from ICE. The measure bans local jails from holding ICE detainees. It keeps ICE agents from wearing masks and keeps them from operating in places like churches or schools without a warrant. She says it's important to rein in federal agents.
1: Do not want this rampant abuse of power, flagrant abuse of power, to continue anymore in our streets and in our communities.
0: The legislation also bans local governments from entering into agreements with ICE. Hochul's Republican challenger, Bruce Blakeman, says he intends to fight that. A Syracuse man is expected to be sentenced today to 40 years to life in prison after pleading guilty to killing his Rochester girlfriend and his 11-year-old son. David Huff pleaded guilty to two counts of second-degree murder last month. He admitted to shooting and killing Rochester's 32-year-old Geraldith Schutte and Jeremiah Huff at his stepfather's home in Syracuse back in March. Huff was to face life in prison if he had been convicted at trial. One driver seriously injured in a crash that closed a portion of the thruway this morning. Troopers say a three tractor trailers collided between exits 43 and 44 near Canandaigua, eastbound at about 5:30. One driver has been taken to Strong Hospital with serious but non-life-threatening injuries. And we don't have a lot of details, but there's a large crash to report right now on Lake Avenue. Portions of it are shut down right now. We'll get more information for you as soon as it becomes available. Former Attorney General Pam Bondi is giving testimony before a congressional committee related to the Justice Department's release of the Epstein files. The closed-door hearing is expected to focus on her handling of the investigation into Epstein and his accomplice, Ghislaine Maxwell. Bondi was diagnosed with thyroid cancer after leaving the Justice Department in April. A Kenyan court is temporarily blocking the United States from opening an Ebola quarantine center there. The facility was set to open Friday and be managed by U.S. medical staff, but plans have been halted following a petition by a rights group. In the past, quarantine centers have been set up in America and people have been brought here rather than treated abroad. No injuries reported when a plane made an emergency landing at a private airport in the town of Sweden last night.
3: Firefighters say the private plane was forced to land at Ledgegale Air Park last night after it lost its propeller shortly after takeoff from Rochester's airport. A flight instructor and student were aboard at the time. The Federal Aviation Administration is now investigating. Dominic Ciccarelli, News Radio, WHAM 1180.
0: And no arrest yet in an overnight shooting in Rochester's Beechwood neighborhood. It happened with a 35-year-old man shot in the leg during a fight just after 2 this morning on Main and East Main in North Goodman. He is expected to survive. New York Mayor Zoran Mamdani's proposed government-run grocery store has come under fire after asking for $30 million just to restore the site. Fox's Madison Allworth is in New York City.
4: Back in 2017, La Marqueta received $25 million taxpayer dollars to reinvest in the market and in the event space. Now, Mamdani asking for $30 million. That is a total of $55 million in less than 10 years. $10 million has already been used for the event space at La Marqueta. That opened with a ribbon cutting back in 2021. But shortly after, they had to close it because the MTA was doing construction. Business owners whose livelihoods are dependent on fair competition, they're not waiting. They're holding a rally here to plead their case.
0: New York City plans on waiving rent and taxes for those grocery stores to bring down prices. Competitors say that makes it harder on them. 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
0: Downtown now, we've got sunny skies, a few clouds mixing in, 71 degrees. 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
10: Welcome in, Friday edition, Clay and Buck. We appreciate all of you hanging out with us. Let's have some fun. We've got a loaded program coming your way at the bottom of the hour. Senator Ted Cruz of Texas will join us. We'll ask him what he thinks about the big Tallarico versus Paxton battle. And also this college NIL bill that he has introduced. Also, Senator John Husted of Ohio, one of the true battleground Senate seats. If Ohio stays red, it's one of many seats that the math becomes virtually impossible for the Democrat Party to take back control of the Senate, as they have a 53-47 disadvantage right now, meaning they would have to pick up four Senate seats. Brianna Lyman from The Federalist will join us at 2:30. You guys are all big fans of her. She's been on several times talking a lot about America 250 and more. We'll see what she thinks about Milli Vanilli, as we had some fun with that yesterday. And Buck, as many of those artists have now decided they don't want to play at America 250, which is wasn't an esteemed lineup to begin with.
11: Well, some of them are saying that they received death threats and that the violent response of fourth tier music acts playing at a celebration of America was that lunatic Democrats were threatening harm against them and their families, which tells you a lot. This doesn't happen in the other direction, by the way, you know?
10: Yes.
11: There's no death threats against somebody who goes to play for, and there shouldn't be, of course, goes to play for a Kamala thing. And this wasn't even a Kamala or a Biden or a Obama or anything else. This is supposed to be a 250th anniversary of America. But Clay, looks like Milli Vanilli's out after all of our talk yesterday about Mr. Vanilli. It's very sad.
10: So we'll talk about that, have some fun, great guests coming your way. We'll take some of your calls, talkbacks, and more. But, Buck, we begin.
11: You're leaving out a critical story. Did we talk about Trump on the $250 bill?
10: No, we need to talk about Trump on the $250 bill. And look, I know everybody's going to be mad about this. I'm actually a huge proponent. I haven't even asked you this. I think we need bigger bills than a $100 bill. It used to be, when I was a kid, if you paid for something with a $100 bill, it was like you were trying to show off. Now so everything.
12: What are you, a drug dealer? What's going on?
10: Now everything costs so much that I feel like if you're going to pay with cash, which a lot of people don't do anyway, but I feel like you need to be traveling around with $100 bills in your wallet because otherwise you have to have too many 20s. It feels like the 50 largely gets skipped over. Poor Ulysses S. Grant. But we will have some fun with that. We've also got, Dr. Jill Biden, which we haven't gotten into at all yet, saying that she thought her husband might have had a stroke. And then she, of course, took him to Waffle House. Spencer Pratt, Fox News tour yesterday. New polls coming out on the L.A. mayor's race Tuesday next week. This is going to be a big one to put a pin in because it will give us some indication of how the midterms are looking, even in a blue state like California. But we begin with the post from President Trump about Iran. President Trump is in the Situation Room right now, according to Fox News. And Buck, I want to get your read on this because we talked about some of the ideas behind the Iran deal. This is President Trump being pretty specific about exactly what must happen. And here is his truth post. Iran must agree they will never have a nuclear weapon or bomb. The Hormuz Strait must be immediately open. No tolls for unrestricted shipping traffic in both directions. All water mines, bombs, if any, will be terminated. We have removed through detonation numerous such mines with our great underwater mine sweepers. Iran will complete the immediate removal and or detonation of any mines that are left, which will not be many. Ships caught in the strait due to our amazing and unprecedented naval blockade, which will now be lifted, may start the process of heading home. Say hello to your wives, husbands, parents, and families from me, your favorite president. The enriched material, sometimes referred to as nuclear dust, which is buried deep underground with virtually collapsed mountains caused by our powerful B-2 bomber attack 11 months ago, sitting on top of it, will be unearthed by the United States, which it is agreed is the only country, along with China, with the mechanical capability of doing so. In close coordination and conjunction with the Islamic Republic of Iran, plus the International Atomic Energy Agency, and destroyed. No money will be exchanged until further notice. Other items of far less importance have been agreed to. I will be meeting now in the Situation Room to make a final determination. Thank you for your attention to this matter, President Donald J. Trump. Okay, Buck. Now, if he could get all of that, let's pretend that this all happened. Is it fair to say that the Iran war he would get and the United States military that is executed on his behalf an A plus? That's more than we could have expected, I think. Maybe you only give him an A, maybe not an A plus. But if that were to all occur, would you agree that that is a tremendous success relative to expectations?
11: Well, it would be him completing the mission in the way that he said it would have all, or he would all along. I hope that it's, this is where this goes. And if it is, fantastic. I want what's best for America. This would be great for the region as well. It does start to feel like, is he all of these demands being listed publicly? Does this have anything to do with the Iranian negotiation, or is this just telling the American people? I mean, is he convincing us, or is he convincing them? You know, convincing the people that have to make this decision. And that's a different thing. So I hope that he's right. I hope that it all goes through, and we shall see. It's just, we've been told that a deal is going to happen now. It's May 29th. I have to go back to the beginning. It has been weeks and weeks of, we're 95%. We're on the 5-yard line. We're on the goal line. It's about to happen. We've got them right where we want them. Okay. There is fatigue with hearing this, though. Like, I think we're just at the point. I want to hear that we have a deal. The next announcement from the Trump administration about the Iran deal should be, we have a deal. Not,
10: okay,
11: the deal that's going to happen is going to be the most amazing deal from, you know, he is my favorite president, but from your favorite president, you know, I want to hear that there's a deal.
10: Let me ask you this. How much, so let me take a step back. Everything that Iran wants publicly distributed, we hear. Because the United States media has people that will take what Iran's government is saying at face value, and they will put it into American media, and you can read Iran's perspective in the New York Times. You can watch it on MSNBC. There are lots of people with lines of communication into the Islamic Republic there. Therefore, we are hearing both sides. And what typically happens, Buck, is, and I get the frustration from a lot of people out there, is we say something, and if you're active on social media, within 30 minutes, Iran has a person in media who is their mouthpiece saying, actually, that's not true, right? And so the markets react. They go both directions. Just an idea. If we take, and this is what I think is going to end up happening, if we take their nuclear dust, because I think Trump is going to say, we want this nuclear dust, we're going to take it. How many people in Iran even know what happens? Because they do not have mutuality of media. They have shut down the internet. Presumably the Iranian media outlet, remember there was ridiculous propaganda that went out, which was that they had shot down one of our planes and they had like really bad AI of, this is before the one jet did get shot down. And I think they said they had sunk an aircraft carrier or something. Like, there's all sorts of ridiculous propaganda. Would most Iranian people even be aware if we took their nuclear dust? Now, the leadership would, and there are dangers associated with the leadership. But if the leadership says you can't do it, but then privately they're saying something different than what they say publicly, I don't know that the people of Iran even get embarrassed by this, because I'm not sure that they're even aware that the United States goes in and takes out their nuclear dust. In other words, we don't have mutuality of information here. And a part of me thinks that some of this may be that they are saying different things publicly than what they're saying privately. And the question goes to, what would they actually do? Would they actually attack us if we go in to take out their nuclear dust? Or would they posture and just pretend it wasn't happening? I don't know how this is going to play out,
13: okay,
10: but I feel like we have to do it.
13: I think that the taking of the dust, so to speak, it's not as simple as taking dust, obviously. It might require heavy earth-moving equipment, if you will. You know, it's more of like a construction job, and you'd have to have a real logistical forward operating base to do this sort of thing. Again, I've never... There are some missions where I've sat in a room where we've talked to military folks and the CIA, and I've been through a lot of how do we kick in the front door? How do we kick in the front door and, you know, shoot Abu Hababu in the face because he's trying to blow up a bunch of people somewhere? That mission I understand pretty well. This, I don't really know what, Clay, all the logistics would be.
10: I bet you can speak to this too. I bet there isn't a consistent opinion about whether this is even possible. Right. There's probably guys who are saying we can do this. There are others that are like, this is way too much of just a radioactive risk. Who knows?
13: But I don't think, I mean, Clay, they do have the internet. I think that I think they have internet access back, at least, you know, minor.
10: I don't think they do. I don't think they've had internet access.
13: The whole country has no internet
10: for 90 days. They basically have shut down since we started bombing them. I don't think that they had. We tried to give them Starlink. I do not think they have allowed the average person in Iran, because that's one of the things that has been crippling for their economy, is the average person who just is trying to do some sort of internet-based job. They have shut it down.
13: I mean, they're saying it's, okay, 60% of normal levels is the current. So the internet is in, you know, a rougher position than it was. Clay, I think they would find out if America set up a forward operating base in the country and, you know, if they had to send
10: smoke signals. I think they would just lie to them. And say it didn't happen.
13: I mean, I guess that's theoretically possible. Why would they do that?
10: Because they want to save face. What I'm saying is, we do not have a mutuality. We know everything that Iran says. We know everything that our government says. Iran, in this whole situation since February 28th, largely has no idea what America has said about this war. They have almost no internet access at all. Certainly, they restrict the internet access to anything that would be any sort of independent media. I think that there is a world where Iran is saying publicly, we have won this war. America is bending the knee to us. I think they will say it to their public. And then privately, they are acknowledging that we may come in and take this nuclear dust out.
13: So
10: and
13: why
10: they may
13: all the
10: never
13: weeks
10: acknowledge
13: of wrangling over the why the weeks of wrangling over a deal? Because that would be the, if the leadership wanted to do this, then they could have done this weeks ago.
10: I suspect the reason we're wrangling over a deal is we still don't know who actually has power in Iran. I think that's one of the biggest issues that is going on right now. Who has the ability to bind Iran on any kind of agreement at all? I think there is a battle inside of Iran over who the leaders actually are. And I think that's one of the challenges with any deal you get is I think we're just going to have to go do whatever we want because I don't think you can trust them at all. And so what they say publicly, what they actually agree to and everything else, I think we just have to go do whatever we think is right because I don't think that there's anyone in a position of power to bind Iran or to be relied upon. And I think that they may kill people if they actually try to agree with us. So this is what I just think we're going to have to go in and do whatever we want. And so to your point,
13: you're just rolling with your gut on these theories, by the way. This is interesting stuff. You have no basis for this whatsoever. But
10: no, well, I mean, who has a basis for any of it? Who actually understands what's going on in Iran? I don't think we have any idea. The senior briefers say that we basically are communicating via carrier pigeons.
13: Yeah.
10: So I don't trust Iran. I think the president, if these are all his goals, I think we just have to go do it. I think we just have to go in and take the nuclear dust, presuming that it's possible. I think that Iran may not actually fight us on this, but I think we just have to go do it and end it once and for all. That's you know, my take.
13: You know, you've turned into the head of the SWAT team in Die Hard, the original Die Hard, when he's like, send in the car. Send in the car. And they just send in the car to, you know.
10: The car gets blown up, so I don't love that analogy. But right. I do think we just have to go in and do it. I don't think that there's any basis to trust that you can rely on Iran's negotiators, to be honest. I do think that the markets are responding positively. If you want a positive, we've got record high stock markets. Gas prices continue to decline. The economic cataclysm that many said would exist if we went into Iran has not. But I think we just have to go do it. I think we have to go in and there is risk associated with it. But I don't think we can sit back and just rely that Iran's going to suddenly say, OK, here's all our nuclear dust. I don't buy that they're going to give it up. So we'll see. In the meantime,
13: I hope you're right. This is a very interesting Tom Clancy novel-esque approach to all of
10: it. I think Trump is going to want to do it. I think Trump wants the cinematic conclusion to this this raid. And I think the nuclear dust, if we can take it, is the way to actually get a conclusion. In the meantime, yesterday, we got an email. 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
0: One person is dead after police chase ended in a fiery crash on Lake Avenue. State police say just after 10 this morning, troopers tried to stop a vehicle near Hudson, but the driver took off, swiped another car, crashed into a Jeep, and caught into flames. The driver was pronounced dead at the scene. Three people in the Jeep it hit were taken to the hospital with minor injuries. President Trump says he's in the Situation Room to make a final determination on a memorandum that would extend the ceasefire with Iran for 60 days. In a post on Truth Social, he said Iran must agree that they will never have a nuclear weapon and that the Strait of Hormuz will be open immediately with no tolls. A Kenyan court is temporarily blocking the U.S. from opening an Ebola quarantine center there. U.S. officials say the facility was supposed to open today and be managed by U.S. medical staff, but plans have been halted following a petition by a rights group. And a notorious Ontario County motel apparently closing for good on Monday. The new owner of Patty's Lodge in Hopewell has told residents utilities will be shut off. They'll be kicked out. It's the same motel where transgendered man Sam Nordquist moved to in late 2024 before he was murdered and tortured there. The 13 Wham Weather Authority forecast, clouds will increase slightly through the afternoon. Maybe some isolated showers this afternoon, a high of 72. Tonight, partly cloudy overnight, low of 48. Downtown now, we have 73 degrees, mostly sunny skies. 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
6: Welcome back in, Clay and Buck. Appreciate all of you hanging out with us. We head now to speak with our friend Senator Ted Cruz of Texas. A bunch to dive into with him. But let's start right off the top because the president is reportedly in the Situation Room, Senator Cruz, making decisions about what to do going forward with Iran. It wouldn't shock me at all if you've talked with him about this. Where do you see this going? What do you think about the president's perspective based on what is out there right now and what you know to be true?
7: Well, I spoke with the president about Iran the day before yesterday, and we spent about 20 minutes on the phone. Listen, I think what the president has done, striking Iran and taking out their military capacity, is the single most important decision of his second term. I think it is enormously consequential. I think the military successes that the United States have had to date have been extraordinary. We have utterly eliminated their ballistic missiles, their missile manufacturing capability, their drones, their drone manufacturing capability, their air force is in rubble, their navy is sunken at the bottom of the ocean, the Ayatollah is dead, most of the mullahs are dead, much of the senior leadership of the IRGC is dead. It took Iran 49 years to build up that military, and it took us 39 days to just utterly eliminate it. At this point, what I urged the president when we talked day before yesterday was hold the line, in particular on nuclear weapons capability, that the bottom line needs to be zero enrichment, and Iran needs to hand over all of their enriched uranium. And the president has articulated that red line over and over and over again. When I talked to him, he articulated it again and said, I'm going to hold the line, and they either it's no nukes or there's no deal. And so I think that's exactly what the president is doing. And I think it's making America safer.
8: So, Senator, why is it that the deal has been taking a bit more time than it seemed was anticipated by the White House? Is it more a function of intransigence of the Iranian interlocutors? Is it that the Iranians are, we're not even clear on who can make the deal. That's another part of this that has come up. Why is it that we're hearing about this deal is about to get signed, or this deal is very close to the finish line? But we have been hearing that for some weeks at this point.
7: Well, look, both of those are true. Number one, the Iranians are famously intransigent. Their leadership remain that they are religious zealots and Islamists who resist giving an inch and who also routinely lie in these negotiations and make promises that they intend to brazenly flout and break. And there's also chaos in Iran, so it's not even clear you've got competing factions. As you guys know, I do every week a podcast, Verdict with Ted Cruz. Monday's podcast was a deep dive on the Iran deal, and in particular how there's a lot of misinformation circulating. So the Iranians are pushing out things claiming that this is what the president is doing. There's a lot of misinformation that is being pushed with money behind it. There are also, within the Trump administration, there are competing factions. And so not everyone agrees on the best course of action for the U.S. government. I think President Trump has been absolutely right. And he has drawn a clear red line. He has been clear-eyed. And I think the president understands, as commander-in-chief, that when you have a country led by an Ayatollah who chants death to America, Iran has murdered, in the 47 years of its existence, this Iranian regime, they have murdered nearly 1,000 Americans. I think he understands fully well that allowing radical Islamists who want to kill us to get nuclear weapons could well result in hundreds of thousands of Americans being killed. And I think President Trump is not going to allow that to happen.
6: You are in Texas. You've won a lot of statewide races. You know Ken Paxton well. In fact, I think Buck and I were with you and Ken Paxton and others, if I remember correctly, for a great Texas-Alabama game back a few years ago. What do you think
7: and
6: of James?
7: And by the way, in that game, Clay, you can't bring that up without me saying we were robbed. We lost by a point, and the last I checked, if you tackle the quarterback in the end zone, it's a safety, damn it. We should have had 2 points, and we should have won that game.
6: That was a great game. It's one of the first big games for Texas in the SEC. That's a very good recall by Senator Ted Cruz there. So you've known Ken a long time. You've worked with him a lot. He's been the attorney general. He's been elected several times to statewide office. He's running against James Tallarico, a inferior form of Beto, as some have argued on social media. You know Beto well. You ran against him. What's going to happen in this race? You know the state of Texas very well. Do you buy that it's going to be a challenge to get the win?
7: Look, I think Ken has a very strong record. I think he has the strongest conservative record of any state attorney general in the country, and he's going to run on that record. And I think that record and Ken's policy positions are consistent with where the voters of Texas are. Ken has won statewide multiple times, and I believe he can and will win. So I'm supporting Ken enthusiastically in November. That being said, a message that I'm trying to have Texas Republicans and Republicans nationally hear loud and clear: do not take for granted this general election. This Democrat, James Tallarico, I think is dangerous. He's very smooth. He's very slick. He's charming. He sounds like a preacher. I prefer the guy is a hard left wing zealot, but he doesn't sound like it. And I prefer my wolves to come in wolves' clothing. What is dangerous about this guy is a voter who doesn't pay a whole lot of attention to politics, who just turns on the TV, that they can look at him and say, oh, he seems like a nice young man. And that is very dangerous. So I believe we're going to win. Texas is going to stay red. But I think Democrats are going to flood hundreds of millions of dollars into the state. And so we got to make sure we turn out common sense Texans. If we do that, we'll win in November.
8: Just here's a little Tallarico flashback for everybody as we're discussing this. This is Cut 5, guys, on how trans people need abortions, too. Play it.
9: I want to acknowledge that our trans community needs abortion care, too. Defending trans Texans is something we have to do every day at the state capitol. And you better believe I'll be giving sermons on that, too. So when I use the word woman, it should not be understood as an exhaustive term, but rather as a lens through which to understand, examine, and interrogate patriarchy.
8: When he uses the term women, Senator, it is to, quote, examine and interrogate patriarchy. As we heard before, he prefers neighbors with a uterus.
7: Yes. Yes. Look, the guy is a full-on left-wing zealot. He has said God is non-binary. He has said there are actually six genders. His campaign he ran, he said meat is destroying the planet, so he ran a non-meat campaign. This is a guy running for Senate in Texas who thinks barbecue is evil and destroying the world. The guy is out there, and I tell you, the clips that it maybe bothered me the most, he's got several interviews. In fact, one sermon that he's preaching in front of a church, where he said that he cries about his whiteness and his masculinity. And listen, I'm going to try to be nice and be gracious, but I will just say, if you look at this guy and listen to this guy, if you were making a list of 1,000 adjectives that you would come up with to describe him, masculine would not be on the list. Like this guy who is crying about his masculinity, sorry, dude, you got nothing to cry about. You're fine. But that's how far out he is.
6: All right. You have introduced a bill. We're talking to Senator Ted Cruz of Texas. You have introduced a bill. I love this. Buck is like, oh, my God, what's going on with college athletics? This is crazy. You and Maria Cantwell, a Democrat, have introduced a bipartisan bill that is in the Senate right now that would solve many of the issues facing college athletics. What should we know? What is its prognosis as a bill? What's the timeline?
7: Look, I think college sports is an incredible institution in America. It's something at a time when we're divided, when we're yelling at each other about everything else. Sports is something that brings us together, that you can be rooting for your home team and you can be with people from a different party, a different race, a different religion. It doesn't matter. You're all standing together. And I think college sports in particular is an absolute crisis, that you've got chaos with an unlimited transfer portal, that you've got athletes transferring 3, 4, 5 times, essentially no rules on eligibility, so you've got players playing 6, 7 years, you've got players who are 27, 28 years old playing college sports, you have professional players playing college sports, and you've got an out-of-control cost spiral that virtually every athletic program in the country is losing millions of dollars, in many instances, tens of millions of dollars. So every week you see a different program announce that they're canceling women's sports, they're canceling track and field, they're canceling Olympic sports, they're canceling tennis. And Clay, I think if Congress doesn't act in 3 to 5 years, we're going to see a world where there are 30 to 50 college football programs that are basically a mini NFL, that is the G League for the NFL. And that every other program goes away. It basically becomes a glorified high school program without television, without meaningful revenue. And that would be a disaster. That would be devastating to college athletes. There are right now more than 500,000 college athletes in America. And athletics has been this incredible avenue for over the years, millions of young men and women to get a college education, many of whom would never otherwise get a college education, many from low-income environments, many African-Americans, many Hispanics, where sports is their ticket, not only to get a degree, but look, I'm focusing on this. I'm not worrying a whole lot about the superstars, the Michael Jordans, the Arch Mannings of the world. They'll do fine. They're going to make millions of dollars. They're going to be perfectly fine. I'm worried about the 99% of college athletes who are never going to play in the NFL. They're never going to play in the NBA. But right now, they're getting all of the skills of teamwork and discipline and hard work and sportsmanship that enable them to succeed in life. And if we don't act, of those 500,000 kids, we're going to see hundreds of thousands of those slots disappear. So this bill, it is a bipartisan bill. I have spent 3 years working to bring Democrats and Republicans together. I negotiated it with Maria Cantwell. I'm the chairman of the Senate Commerce Committee, which has jurisdiction over about 40% of the U.S. economy, including all of sports. Maria Cantwell is the senior Democrat on that committee. So we introduced it together. We also have Eric Schmidt from Missouri as a co-sponsor. He's a Republican. Chris Coons from Delaware. He's a Democrat. He's a co-sponsor. Clay, I got to tell you, I think we have a lot of momentum behind this bill. I believe we're going to get it done. We're going to have a hearing next week. It's my intention to move quickly, and I think Congress has an obligation to do this for the athletes, for the universities, and for the fans to bring real stability and to preserve and save college sports.
8: Senator Cruz, real quick for you on the way out here. Everyone go check out Verdict, his podcast, by the way. It's great. Clay respects your opinion, so maybe you can kind of help just bring it back to reality on this a little bit. He says Kamala isn't just going to run, which he's probably right about that, unfortunately, but is going to be the Democrat nominee. Is he insane, Senator Cruz, or can you see that too?
7: Look, he's not insane, at least on this. You know, he has this annoying habit of rooting for Tennessee that I think will never cure him of, but on this, he's not insane. Look, I think the two front runners for president on the Democrat side are Gavin Newsom and AOC. And by the way, Republicans who dismiss AOC are I think, misreading just how radical the Democrat base is right now. I think she is almost purely the id of the Democrat Party. But Kamala is formidable. She was the nominee before. The Democrat Party is a very bean-counting party, so I think she probably does run, and I think she has a shot at it, but I think Gavin and AOC are probably ahead of her right now.
6: Really quick on the way out, I know you're an NBA fan, old school too, because the Rockets were good with Hakeem. I'm sure you saw Kathy Hochul call out President Trump for not knowing the Knicks when the Knicks didn't actually win the title. Buck is a big Knicks fan because he grew up in New York City going to the games. Should Trump go to watch the Knicks play or not, in your opinion? And who wins Game 7, OKC or the Spurs?
7: Let me start with the second. I'm rooting for the Spurs. They're a great Texas team. I'm a diehard Rockets fan, so if the Rockets were there, I'd be rooting for them. But the Rockets are out of it. The Spurs are terrific. Wembanyama, holy cow. The guy is 7'4 and dribbles like a point guard and shoots like Steph Curry. That's a scary mix. Look, OKC is favored, and they're crazy good, but I'm hoping the Spurs win it. I'd love to see Trump go to a Knicks game. Now, he's got to think about whoever wins in the West is probably going to win the finals. So I'm not certain Trump wants to go and see the Knicks lose. I will say, Buck, I'm sorry to tell you, the series that Kathy Hochul was imagining and making up, I was actually at that series, and in 94 in Game 7, when the Rockets beat the Knicks and won the NBA Finals, I was there in the Summit, and it was magical. And in fact, outside the Summit, it was the first championship Houston had ever won. You had businessmen in three-piece suits crying and hugging homeless men. So sorry John Starks went 0 for 11 that game, Buck.
8: It's okay. Senator Cruz. That's very nice. Your memory lane, hurtful, but I'm glad that you enjoyed it. Thank you, Senator Cruz, for being here with us, guys. Go check out Verdict, and Senator, we'll talk to you again.
7: Take care.
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16: 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How did the internet, or sometimes the algorithm, choose them? And what does a person do when they're suddenly confronted with more attention than the human psyche can handle? Take The Dress, a story that went uber viral in early 2015 in spite of being, well, kind of a boring optical illusion. A mother of the bride in Scotland took a picture of a dress she was thinking about wearing to her daughter's wedding. But she saw the dress as blue with black lace, and her daughter saw it as white with gold lace. One BuzzFeed post later, every single person on the internet was talking about the dress. 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With the team at Cool Zone Media, we're taking these characters' 16th minute of fame to see what their moment meant to them and what it says about us.
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6: Welcome back in, Clay and Buck. Thanks to Senator Ted Cruz. Lots of information, I thought, very interesting aspects there that we will get into a bit at the top of the next hour and more, along with Spencer Pratt's campaign, the California campaign, Dr. Jill Biden, all that and more. But I wanted to get to some of your talkbacks. So many of you have been weighing in. You guys are fantastic. 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
18: Hi, guys. This is Linda in Phoenix. I just wanted to give you another example of why Trump is a big sports fan and why I will always remember his birthday is June 14th. That's because on that night in 1994, he was in Madison Square Garden when my Rangers won the Stanley Cup. It was a great night.
6: That is pod. 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
19: Sorry, Clay. I think Buck's right on this. 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Sorry, buddy. Buck's right on this.
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0: Good afternoon. It's 1 o'clock. Sunny skies in downtown Rochester. I'm Dave Debo on News Radio Wham 1180. In the news, a police chase this morning on Lake Avenue ends in a deadly crash.
1: State police say it started just after 10 a.m. near Hudson Avenue when troopers tried to pull a driver over, but that driver took off. The pursuit continued south on Lake, where investigators say spike strips were used to slow the car down. The vehicle then sideswiped another car and slammed into a Jeep carrying three people. The suspect's car caught fire, trapping the driver inside. He died at the scene. The three people in the Jeep were taken to the hospital with what are described as minor injuries. 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
0: President Trump has not signed off yet on a memorandum of understanding to extend the ceasefire between the United States and Iran for 60 more days. NBC's Richard Engel has that.
2: Vice President Vance confirmed the agreement is nearly ready, but says he doesn't know when or if the president will sign, with some discrepancies on key questions remaining.
0: Iran says the text over the memorandum has not been finalized. If approved, the extended ceasefire would allow time for more formal negotiations, especially over nuclear weapons. Governor Kathy Hochul has signed a bill putting restrictions in place for federal immigration enforcement.
3: The bill restricts local police from cooperating with ICE agents, and that's not all.
4: We are banning masks for all law enforcement in the state of New York. Next, we are also making sure that people have a constitutional right to go to court if the federal government, ICE agents, have violated their rights.
3: Some New York law enforcement officials object to the bill and have threatened legal action. The announcement comes a day after Massachusetts Governor Maura Healey, also a Democrat, outlined new guidance that includes barring ICE access to certain parts of schools, child care providers, health care facilities, and places of worship. In New York, Tanya J. Powers, Fox News.
0: Most New Yorkers will be getting a utility rebate check in the election year this fall.
5: If you lived in the state and filed a tax return for 2024, the checks will come to you automatically in the mail. Married couples who file the joint return will get $200 if their income is below $150,000, and they'll get $150 if their income was between $150,000 and $300,000. Single filers get $100 if their income was below $150,000. Joel Lasky, News Radio WHAM, 1180.
0: A Syracuse man was sentenced today to 40 years to life in prison after pleading guilty to killing his Rochester girlfriend and his 11-year-old son. David Huff admitted to killing and shooting 32-year-old Yaraldith Shudi and Jeremiah Huff at a home on Roney Road in Syracuse of March last year. Huff was facing up to life in prison if he had been convicted at trial. No arrests after an overnight shooting in Rochester's Beechwood neighborhood. Police say a 35-year-old man was shot in the leg during a fight at East Main and North Goodman just after 2 this morning. He is expected to survive. Former Geneva police officer Michael Tapscott will serve 16 weekends in jail after admitting he sold prescription drugs while on duty in uniform in his cruiser. Tapscott pleaded guilty in February to 40 counts, including drug charges and official misconduct. Special prosecutor Christine Callanan tells 13 WHAM that Tapscott did apologize in the court.
6: Unfortunately, he violated public trust and he violated the public's ability to believe in their police department. And that's something that they can't regain. But I'm hoping that he does what he says he's going to do.
0: Tapscott was charged last October, along with fellow officers David Fleets and Nathan Jakin. Jakin's already pleaded guilty. The case is still pending against Fleets. Checking the News Radio WHAM 1180. 30-minute ticker, the Dow Jones Industrial Average is up 326 points now at 50,995. The NASDAQ is up 75 points at 26,993. 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
0: And downtown now, mostly sunny skies, 73 degrees. I'm Dave Debo, News Radio Wham 1180. 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
11: Welcome in, everybody. Second hour of Clay and Buck, and let's take a little trip down memory lane for a second here. Does matter with matters to the credibility of the Democrat media going forward and of the Democrat Party overall? And let's just jump into it. Dr. Jill Biden, who will forever be known, I think, as a woman who has a doctorate in education, and likes to be called, really demands to be called doctor, which I think is very borderline. I think that's a little much for a lot of people. Like, if I have a doctorate in phys ed, I don't know that I get to walk around and be like, hey, I tell them to climb up the rope, I tell them to climb down the rope, I'm Dr. Buck.
12: You know? Very careful here, because when I had non-endorsing PE teacher takes, the PE teachers of America rolled in. So
11: that's true.
12: Can you get a doctorate in PE?
11: No, I don't think so.
12: I think.
11: Oh, now I'm in a lot of trouble. We're going to get guys with PhDs in PE coming out of the woodwork.
12: I think they would say it would be kinesiology, would be my bet. I bet you can get a PhD in there, but I don't know that you can get a PhD in dodgeball. Although, that would be a pretty awesome PhD to have.
11: It would be. It would be. You're like the king of dodgeball analysis.
12: Yes.
11: Dodgeball was, by the way, very important. Really, it was lessons in life and capitalism that you got as a kid. We used to play dodgeball in my school, a Catholic school in New York, Clay, in our jacket and tie. You know, they would just like roll. Yeah, sometimes they'd call it recess, and they would, when we're little kids, and they would just roll out these big rubber balls. And man, some kids would just get wailed on. I remember dodgeball was like blood sport, and it was a survival of the fittest. It was a good thing to be subjected to at some level. You had to understand, you know.
12: Also,
11: if you weren't good, it teaches you strategy. You got to make friends with the kid who's like really good and has like a left hand throw and comes out of nowhere, and you stay near that guy on your side. It teaches you life lessons.
12: Puberty, big difference maker in dodgeball, as in all things, because guys have cannons, and to your point, you better be good at catching. You stay on the back wall and have a great catching skill, because that could be dangerous. So if you have a PhD in PE, we are impressed. This is the Dr. Jill Biden intro. That is a fun question. What is the lowest level of doctor you could, this is actually a really great debate. What is the lowest level of doctor you could be in all of American life? What can you get a doctorate in that everybody would just roll their eyes at the very concept of you having? That is basically where Dr. Jill Biden is, because you're trading on, this is like for me, Buck, I don't know if you ever see this, some lawyers put Esquire at the end of their name.
11: Yeah.
13: Yeah.
11: And you're like writing douche. It's like writing douche at the end of your name.
12: It's like you're not a very good lawyer if you feel compelled to put Esquire at the end of your name. It's like, okay, chill a little bit, okay, buddy? So that's actually a great debate question. Talkbacks, what's the weakest doctorate you could get? But probably
11: I'm looking right now. Gender studies. I pulled up on AI, Clay, all of the disciplines that you can get a PhD. Just to be clear, anybody with a PhD in biology, neuroscience, physics, chemistry.
12: That's hard to fake.
11: Impressive.
12: That is hard to fake.
11: I couldn't do it.
12: Yes.
11: That's real stuff. I think the weakest PhD is a PhD in education. I'm looking at the list right now. You can get a PhD in business administration, it says. Get a job.
12: Also, you can get a PhD in gender studies, I think, which is.
11: Can you?
12: Oh, I think there's PhDs in gender studies. I think so. I think you can get a doctorate.
11: I guess there would have to be because there's whole disciplines now in the schools that are. Anyway, so we're looking, but a PhD in education is Dr. Jill Biden. She's pushing it to the max. She was also pushing it to the max by telling everybody, that she didn't know that Joe Biden had any cognitive decline. This, you gotta hear this though, before we get into more of this. She recently sat down on CBS Sunday Morning, and this was about the debate that basically ended her president, and of course got Clay a steak, which is outrageous. Outrageous. Cause it just snuck in at the last
12: second.
11: Great,
12: fantastic steak.
11: All they had to do, it was a really good steak. All they had to do was just not do the dumbest thing imaginable, which was have him debate, especially that early in the cycle. That's all they had to do, Biden people. And Jill, they put him forward. She said, well, you know what? I'll let you hear her from CBS. This is 10. Play it.
14: Were you horrified as you saw it unfold?
15: I wasn't horrified. I was frightened because I had never, ever seen Joe like that before or since. Never.
14: Or since.
15: Yes.
14: Or
15: You've
14: since.
15: You've
14: never seen him like
15: never.
14: That?
15: No.
14: What happened?
15: Know. I don't know what happened. I mean, as I watched it, I thought, oh my God, he's having a stroke. And it scared me to death.
11: Okay. So the problem with people like Jill Biden is the existence of this thing called the internet. And that people can go back and hear what you previously said. And other people who were there at the time and already are on the record. Clay, Jill Biden... And this is according, I want to be very clear, this is not according to Glenn Buck. This is according to Democrats, okay? This is according to other Democrats who were on the Biden team in advance of her pretending that she was frightened. She was going around telling everybody that she thought he did great. That, you know, it was fine. That there was no problem. Nothing to see here, folks. So now she's just utterly trying to rewrite the history of what actually happened that night and her reaction to it.
12: Buck, she took him to Waffle House that night. If you thought your husband had a stroke, do we have the audio also of her saying, you did such a good job, Joe. You had all the answers to the questions and everything else associated with it. For the people who don't remember, she took him out to Waffle House late that night. Cut 12. Listen to this. This is what Jill Biden said after that disastrous debate performance.
16: For being here and for all your support. Yeah. Joe, you did such a great job. You answered every question. You knew all the facts.
12: Okay, so she took him to Waffle House.
11: I never
12: she talked
11: heard that
12: to him
11: before.
12: Like an infant. Oh, yeah, you knew all the answers. You did such a... Well, you knew all the answers. I mean, you're the freaking president of the United States.
11: You really... Should have been feeding him some applesauce with like a little bib on him, you know?
12: Buck, I was looking for it, flipping through my print New York Times edition. There's an article. Everybody is furious now at Jill Biden for dragging this all back up and why. Dasha Burns at Politico has a story where everybody just tees off on Jill Biden and says she was the absolute apex defender of Joe has to run. And now she's saying suddenly she thought he had a stroke. Buck, this, well, you talked about this. I give you credit for this. You said it's embarrassment that ultimately makes many people change their minds. I saw this. I hate Jill Biden. I'm just going to be honest with you. I think she is an awful human being for what she did to Joe. I'm just going to be honest with you, okay? And I think she's, it's indefensible. She is seeing Joe Biden, who now has cancer. He's going to die soon. She's at, what, a decade younger than he is? She is writing a book and trying to preserve her political and social viability now by tossing her husband in front of the train. He, unfortunately, Joe Biden, I think, will be gone soon. And she's going to be on the public stage for another decade. And this is her throwing her husband just right off the boat and saying, this wasn't me, it was him.
11: She is ruthless, Lady Macbeth style. She was the ruthless one. She knew the whole time. Everyone knows that she knew what was going on here. A couple things I want to throw into the mix. So she's obviously lying, and everyone knows she's lying, but she's so used to lying to be a part of the Biden train that I don't even think she knows the difference anymore. A friend of mine, Clay, who's an MD, which is like the big daddy of the degrees, right? MD is, you know, MD. Oh, if you really want to tick off an MD, by the way, be like, oh, like a DO or like a, what is it? Like, the guys who do the, like chiropractor. It's the same thing. It's not the same thing. It's not the, that I know. MDs do not like it.
12: I used to think that about MDs. We had yesterday Harmeet Dhillon on. I think they've degraded the MD to such a degree that I would actually sign off on your take a few minutes ago. You can't fake a chemistry degree. You can't fake a biology degree, doctorate. I think those are a heavier, like a hard science, physics. I think those are hard.
11: I can't co-sign you on that one, buddy. They can push people through. Look at Neil deGrasse Tyson. They can push people through on those programs. So an MD, you got to at least be able to pass. You got to pass like the medical boards and stuff. There's real things you have to be able to pass.
12: But look at
11: Hold on, Mr. JD. Yes. There's a little bit of like the guy with the law degree here who's like MDs. You know, who cares? My point here. All the lawyers know what Clay is doing. Very slick there, Mr. Clay. Very well done from the defense.
12: There's a lot of moron lawyers. Some of you will say, you're listening to one right now. But yes.
11: But she has, my MD friend tells me, and he's right, I checked this out, she has a doctorate of education degree, which is not actually a PhD. It's different. It's its own degree created for people who work in education, which, by the way, this just means... This is the real womp womp of these degrees. All right. Wanted to clarify that. The other thing that I thought was hilarious, as all the truth is coming out right now about these various, positions taken on Biden and Bidenism. And a hat tip to Dan McLaughlin for pointing this out. The night of after the debate. Okay. After this had happened, the New York Times had all these columnists, and this is the real intellectual honesty test. And basically, most of them said, who's on here? Brett Stevens, I see. I can't remember this other guy's name, but he's at the top of this. There's some people who are honest who are like, Trump won, you know, knockout.
12: Overwhelmingly. Yes.
11: So not ever the Times was willing to make a complete fool of themselves. There were four people who were like, it was either a draw or it was close. And Clay, two people at the New York Times said that it was a draw. To be clear, the guy's wife says, I was terrified. It looked like he was having a stroke on stage. That's what she says now. Meanwhile, and she claims she felt that and said that at the time. Meanwhile, New York Times editorial columnists who are paid for their opinions and their insights said that that debate was a draw. A draw.
12: It's the perfect Russian judge. For those of you out there who remember back in the day when you get the ice skating or gymnastics.
11: Even David French, who makes Tallarico look like Conan the Barbarian, David French was like, Trump won pretty soundly, handily, like, is not even close.
12: I just, even for dishonesty by Jill Biden, who I think is an awful human being, this is beyond the pale, because for anybody out there, if you truly thought your husband had a stroke or your wife had a stroke, would you drag them out to multiple public events immediately after? Of course not, right? So the why here is so bad that even people who have been willing to cover for the lies in the past, according to Politico and the New York Times, inside of the Democrat Party, are done with Jill Biden. And why is she writing another book? Who out there was like, you know what I need? More Jill Biden takes. Like, what is she saying in this book?
11: I think, Clay, we see this a lot, and this is sort of a broader philosophical point, but whether it's politics or media, people who have been important, and I say that in the, you know, with the quotes around it of like, does it really, you know, if you're, when you're sitting in your deathbed or lying in your deathbed, you know, are you really going to care about the New York Times profile written about you? No, hopefully you're going to think about your kids, your grandkids, your family, your, you know, things that matter to you. But what's important, or people who have been important, it is incredibly hard for a lot of them to step away and just be normal again. And I think she's a former first lady. She's absolutely in that category. She has become essentially addicted to the belief that who she is important and what she thinks and says matters. She can't walk away from that.
12: A part of me, Buck, wonders if she's thinking Hillary Clinton style that she's going to run for Senate on her own. This is a crazy.
11: Oh, yeah.
12: Like, she.
11: Oh, no. I wouldn't even use the C word there. I wouldn't say crazy. I wouldn't be surprised at all.
12: I mean, throwing her husband in front of the bus makes me think that she wants to have some form of political viability going forward. She knows Joe is done. And how does she maintain her legitimacy? She has to now explain that the Joe Biden situation was a total outlier and she had no experience with it before. We may have the worst maybe the worst doctorate out there. Email her. I think it's going to be the winner, Buck. That is what you call a fun tease. I'll hit you with it when we come back. But first, I got to tell you all about Rapid Radios and what a tremendous difference they can make. If you're right now dealing with unfortunate weather, which is what we're in, many of us in the middle of, including myself, tornado season. And if you're out there and you're thinking, hey, Father's Day's coming up, what can you do? We don't know what to get Dad. We've given him ties. 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
3: 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A police chase this morning on Lake Avenue ends in a deadly crash. State police say it started just after 10 a.m. near Hudson Avenue when troopers tried to pull a driver over. That driver took off, hit other vehicles, caught fire. The driver was pronounced dead at the scene. Their name is not being made public. Three people on a Jeep were taken to the hospital with what are described as minor injuries. President Trump says he's in the Situation Room making a final determination on a memorandum to extend the ceasefire with Iran for 60 days. Former Attorney General Pam Bondi giving testimony today before a congressional committee related to the Justice Department's release of the Epstein files. Advocates for the homeless want the state to do more to put free broadband internet access in homeless shelters. The state's already committed $20 million for internet upgrades at some shelters, but advocates and some lawmakers say that's not enough. They say funding helps with homeless people finding jobs and kids with their schoolwork. The 13 Wham Weather Authority forecast: clouds will increase this afternoon. Isolated showers could move in late afternoon and into the evening, a high of 72. Tonight, partly cloudy, overnight, low of 48. Downtown now, mostly sunny skies, 75 degrees.
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11: Every family has its secrets. 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
3: Welcome back into Clay and Buck. Clay, do you have any idea what this intro music is that we just played there? Producer Mike is DJing these days. He's just wilding out with crazy stuff from the 70s. I can picture Mike now with like a ZZ Top beard going, the whole thing.
4: My musical knowledge is embarrassingly weak. So, no, I'm not going to know anything.
3: The Spirit of Radio, that song is called, by Rush. Never, there's only one Rush that I celebrate.
4: I don't know. I can't tell if I recognize it.
3: We've got an important political conversation to have right now. Let's get into it. John Husted is with us now. He is running for Senate in Ohio against Sherrod. Is it
4: Sherrod Brown? Sherrod Brown.
3: I know it's Sherrod is how we say this. Yeah. Sherrod Brown. Interesting name. All right, John, thanks for being here.
5: Hey, great to be with you.
3: All right, let's start with this one, because this is going to be, I'm sure, top of the agenda. Democrats, especially in places like Ohio, love to pretend to care about like the middle class and the working folks and all this stuff. They talk less about the 30 genders as long as it's within 6 months of an actual election contest, right? So we know what they're going to be doing. All of a sudden, it's going to be about economy and jobs. Ohio families, I'm sure, come to you and say, we got some high costs here, gas, obviously, but also groceries and housing. What do you think can be done about this? Or what do you say to Ohio families who maybe have forgotten how insane Democrats are because it's been a couple of years for them, and they're saying things are expensive?
5: Well, this is an easy one. There's three ways you help people. One, you help them earn more. And for Ohioans, that means stop shipping our jobs off to China and allowing people to have unfair trade deals with us. Sherrod Brown voted literally to let China in the World Trade Organization that allowed them to take away the manufacturing jobs of those very people, ship them off to China. Now we're fixing that. We're doing more Made in America. We're moving those jobs back to our country, and that's a big part of it. Another thing, working family tax cut plan. We gave tax cuts to every working family in this country, and for the average family of four in Ohio, they get a $6,000 tax benefit versus what the Democrats would have done. That means, and on top of that, a $2,200 per child tax credit, but no tax on tips, no tax on overtime, tax cuts for Social Security. That's two. And then driving down the cost of things, well, under Sherrod Brown, under the Paris Climate Accords and the Green New Deal, they shut down 23 power plants in Ohio. That could have created a supply and demand problem on electricity, which drove prices up. So all of those things lay at the feet of my opponent, who failed for 32 years to fix these issues, actually made them worse. And the people of Ohio know that. That's why they're going to elect John Husted this fall.
4: I appreciate you coming on, because I'm really fired up about the Senate races, and I know that you are in one of the battlegrounds, and frankly, if Ohio, you win, the math becomes very, very difficult. That as a result, there are probably going to be hundreds of millions of dollars spent on your campaign. Do you have any sense for how much the total cost of this Senate race is going to end up being in Ohio?
5: Well, remember this. Sherrod Brown lost to Bernie Moreno just 2 years ago in Ohio.
4: Yep.
5: So in that race, all in, with all of the groups and everything, Bernie Moreno spent $240 million. Sherrod Brown spent $300 million. And Sherrod Brown lost by over 200,000 votes. And look, the guy's been in office. He was elected to office in Ohio in 1974. So, and to put that in perspective, you know, during this time period, You know, he has not been very popular over time, you know, as people got tired of his shtick, you know, and, but it's going to be very expensive. And so we've got a lot of work to do to raise money.
3: So you've served as lieutenant governor and you're now appointed senator. Sherrod Brown has been in Congress for quite some time here. So there's a record.
5: 2 years.
3: Wow. Yeah. There's a record on both sides people can look to here. Where has Sherrod been on? I'm assuming that the voters in Ohio, I shouldn't say assume, I've seen the polling. Voters in Ohio like overwhelmingly a secure border and are also aware of the devastation that fentanyl is able and has been able to unleash in the state of Ohio because of the wide open border of the past. President Trump mm-hmm. has been able to do a tremendous job of securing that border and also stopping illegal crossings. Does Brown, how does he play that? I'm really just curious. In recent years, is he trying to be a maverick on the issue of immigration? Because his party is open borders. Everyone gets to come here, gets to rip off our welfare state. So how is he lying to Ohioans about that? I'll just ask you the question pointedly.
5: Well, he initially called the border problem a Republican fiction. He was trying to dismiss it under the Biden administration as actually being a problem. But the bottom line is that the people of Ohio experienced the pain of an open border. Fentanyl that came into our state and killed people, human trafficking. Also, you know, when we got a lot of working folks in Ohio, working class people, when you bring in cheap illegal labor, you undermine their wages and their jobs. And so he really took a beating on that in his race against Bernie Moreno, and he hasn't changed his tune at all on it. You know, they're essentially for this. This is what they're for. They're for open borders, sanctuary cities and states, so the people who come here illegally can hide, and then defunding Border Patrol and federal law enforcement so that when we find these criminals, we can't deport them or we have a harder time doing it. That's the playbook that the Democrats are all with. That's what Sherrod Brown has bought into. He's voted with Elizabeth Warren 95% of the time, Chuck Schumer 97% of the time, Kamala Harris and Joe Biden 98% of the time. Those are not the kind of folks that are representative of the values of the people of Ohio, and Sherrod Brown's right there lockstep with them.
4: We're talking with Senator John Husted. He needs to win in Ohio to ensure that Republicans remain in the majority. President Trump is hugely popular in Ohio. J.D. Vance, who you replaced because he became vice president, is hugely popular in Ohio. When you break down and look at not only your race, but also the governor's race, how much do you expect President Trump and Vice President J.D. Vance to help when it comes to campaign season? Do you expect to see them in Ohio rallying the base, which Trump has won comfortably multiple different elections in Ohio?
5: Yeah, absolutely. The president's already told me he'll come in multiple times to help support the campaign for both Vivek Ramaswamy and the governor's campaign and me and the Senate campaign. And then certainly J.D. Vance. I mean, this is I am occupying the seat that J.D. Vance won. I'm here because he became vice president, and I feel the responsibility to win, to keep the seat in Republican hands, to support the goals and the aspirations of the Trump and Vance administration. And I know Vice President Vance will be here, as he has been already many times, to help support us.
3: Well, where can people go in order to get involved with your campaign? What is your site? And any closing thoughts on the program now for everybody to hear, especially we have a big Ohio audience. What do you want them to know?
5: Well, here's the deal. This is the Senate majority. We win Ohio. The Democrats cannot take it back. So I feel that responsibility. I need everybody to pitch in and help us at johnhustedforsenate.com. That's johnhustedforsenate.com. We need your support, because the Act Blue Network, the Soros Network, is helping to fund Sherrod Brown at unprecedented levels. He spent more money in the U.S. Senate race the last time he ran than anyone in American history. So that's what we're up against. They have a formidable machine, and we need the help of every Ohioan and every American to help keep the Senate seat in Ohio, a Republican seat, and a Republican majority.
4: John Husted, get it.

0: sorry, John, but if you need any help with Swingers 2 or the newest Spider-Man, I'm also, he plays Happy, I think, in all the Spider-Man movies. My youngest son is obsessed with the Spider-Man stuff. And so anyway, maybe I'll get a cameo as a result. I will say,
1: we have a bunch of good talkbacks.
0: Let's get to a bunch of these talkbacks. That's what I was going
1: to. All right,
0: we've
1: got C, unidentified Florida listener from WMMB Radio. Hit it.
2: Yeah, hey, Clay. You know, say we've got to seize the uranium. We can't. That's the problem. They have 100,000 troops under arms. They also still have drones. They also still have ballistic missiles. I mean, so there's no way we could risk invading Iran to get uranium unburied from tons of rubble.
0: I think we're going to have to do that. So I think we're going to have to take that risk if we actually want to get the nuclear dust, because this is where Buck and I agree. I don't believe Iran is just going to hand it to us and say, here, go destroy it. We're going to work hand in hand with you to eliminate all of the reason that we were trying.
1: There's no chance.
0: They logically should get nuclear weapons. I don't begrudge the decision strategically by Iran to get them, because guess what? If you have them, you're never getting invaded. If Ukraine had nuclear weapons, if they hadn't given them up, Russia would have never invaded.
1: Okay, here we go. Chris in Florida listens on the great WFLA. H, hit H, guys.
3: Hey, guys. Well, I'm a heavy equipment operator in Florida, and if that nuclear dust is 300 or 400 feet underground, like they say, it's going to take months to dig that out with heavy equipment. This is no quick process. The only other way is to drill and let that basket down, how they rescued the Chilean miners, but that's one guy at a time that can go down in there. So, yeah, it's going to be months, guys.
1: Just based on how Chris sounds, I don't think anyone's going to argue.
0: You trust him.
1: I trust this guy knows more about heavy equipment. This guy's got a PhD in heavy equipment. I can hear it. He knows what he's talking about. Jay, podcast listener Todd, hit it.
4: Clay, Buck, hey, it's Tampa Todd here. Hey, listen, you guys are terribly smart and great with a lot of subjects, but I cannot believe how much music you guys are clueless about. ZZ Top a week or two ago, today Rush. I mean, come on, music is part of America's fabric. And I know Rush is Canadian, but still, it's great, great music. Anyway, learn your stuff, guys. Love the show. Keep it coming. Talk to you soon. Have a great day.
1: The problem is that there's a hole in our music knowledge. You know, we don't play a lot of, like, Soundgarden and Goo Goo Dolls and Stone Temple Pilots on the show. If we did, we'd know all those things. It's the 70s music, Clay. I don't know 70s music, and you don't either. That's really, like, late 70s is a tough period for us.
0: Yeah, look, I'm awful at music. I don't have any defense. But if it were 90s era or early 2000s, I got you covered. When we come back, we'll dive into Trump 250 and Spencer Pratt.
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0: Good afternoon. It's 2 o'clock. Mostly sunny skies, 73 degrees in downtown Rochester. I'm Dave Debo on News Radio WHAM 1180. 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A police chase this morning on Lake Avenue has ended in a deadly crash. State police say it started just after 10 a.m. near Hudson Avenue when troopers tried to pull over a driver, but that driver instead just took off. It continued south on Lake Street, where investigators say they laid down spike strips to try and slow the car down. Trooper Lene Crane says the vehicle slammed into a Jeep carrying three people.
1: Upon the vehicle striking the Jeep, became fully engulfed in flames. The sole occupant of that vehicle was unable to get out of the vehicle in time and has been pronounced deceased at the scene.
0: The victim's name is not being released publicly. The suspect's car caught fire, trapping the driver inside. He did die at the scene. Three people in the Jeep were taken to the hospital with what are described as minor injuries. President Trump making a final determination on a proposed deal with Iran.
2: The president says he is in the Situation Room to make a final determination on whether to move forward on a deal to end the war with Iran. In a social media post, President Trump says Iran must agree to never have a nuclear weapon and immediately reopen the Strait of Hormuz with no tolls. The U.S. would end a naval blockade, preventing access to Iranian ports. And he says the U.S. would unearth Iran's highly enriched uranium to have it destroyed. In addition, President Trump says no money would be exchanged until further notice. Iran is seeking a lifting of sanctions as part of an agreement. At the White House, Jared Halpern, Fox News.
0: Governor Hochul has signed a bill she says will protect New Yorkers from immigration customs enforcement. The measure bans local jails from holding ICE detainees, keeps ICE agents from wearing masks, and keeps them from operating in places like churches and schools. Democrats in the state legislature have an idea to block money from the Trump administration's anti-weaponization fund from benefiting anyone in New York State.
3: The lawmakers are working on a bill taxing the entire amount, and Democrats in other blue states are working on similar bills. The $1.8 billion fund was created to settle President Trump's lawsuit against the IRS and could be paid out to people who were prosecuted for taking part in the January 6th Capitol riot. But it's not clear if a 100% tax on payouts would survive a court challenge. Todd Holliday, News Radio WHAM 1180.
0: A driver seriously injured in a crash that closed a portion of the thruway this morning. Three tractor trailers hit each other between exits 43 and 44, Canandaigua and Manchester, of the eastbound lanes of the thruway. Everything's open now. One driver was taken to Strong Hospital with serious injuries. A Syracuse man who admitted to killing a Rochester woman and his 11-year-old son was sentenced today.
4: David Huff will serve 40 years to life for shooting to death his girlfriend, 32-year-old Yerolda Schutte of Rochester, and his own son, Jeremiah Huff. Huff shot the two multiple times with a shotgun inside his stepfather's home on St. Patrick's Day of last year. A letter written by Schutte's mother was read in court, in which she said, "A girl who had crossed continents, buried her father, raised a child on her own, and worked herself to the bone is who David Huff took from this world." Dave Smith, News Radio WHAM 1180.
0: And former Attorney General Pam Bondi testified today before a congressional committee looking at the Justice Department's release of the Epstein files. The closed-door hearing focused on her handling of the investigation into Epstein and his accomplice, Ghislaine Maxwell. Checking the News Radio WHAM 1180 30-minute ticker, the Dow is up 270 points now at 50,939. The Nasdaq is up only 13 at 26,930. 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
0: Downtown now, cloudy with some sun, 73 degrees. I'm Dave Debo, News Radio WHAM 1180. 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
11: Welcome back in. Final hour of the week, 14 hours up. We are rolling into hour number 15 here. Our thanks to Senator Ted Cruz of Texas in hour one and Senator John Husted in hour two of Ohio. Encourage you to go subscribe to the Clay and Buck Podcast Network. Tons of awesome things there as we are moving into the summer vacation and holiday season. I know a lot of you are going to be on the road and you may want good things to listen to. And I would submit to you that our programs, not only this one, but also everything in the Clay and Buck Podcast Network, is pretty outstanding and that you will enjoy it. Buck, as we roll into the weekend here, I think the biggest story in the American political space is going to be Tuesday. We're finally going to get a verdict in some way about everything that has gone on with the California and Los Angeles races. We've talked a lot about Spencer Pratt running against Karen Bass, the current mayor of LA. We've had Steve Hilton on this show, what do you think, four or five times at least, to talk about his California governor's campaign. The way that California's primary system is set up, the top two advance in the LA mayor, irrespective of party. The top two advance in the governor's race as well, irrespective of party. Why is that significant? Well, on Tuesday, we will find out who the two contenders will be for both mayor and governor of California throughout the course of the rest of the election midterm season. And even though California is a blue state, there appears to be good momentum for both Steve Hilton and for Spencer Pratt. And as part of that, Spencer Pratt's AI campaign game, Buck, has been off the charts good. And they have been, I want to make sure that I get this right, because the individual responsible for most of these ads is, and this is a very funny name, he goes by Gene Parmesan on social media, and at DSONOIKI. And I've met this guy because I online. I reached out to him. I just said, man, these videos are incredible. They're all AI. They are not being paid for by the Spencer Pratt campaign. And we'll get to Spencer Pratt's campaign here in a moment, Buck. But you and I both are of the opinion that AI is going to change the campaign game in a big way, because what it does is, instead of the campaigns themselves having to put out all of the different ads, these AI ads, which can go mega viral and be supportive of campaigns, they don't cost a huge amount of money. And they don't require a tremendous amount of work, you know, in the same way that doing a traditional campaign ad would. And the cost is virtually nothing. And man, this guy has been incredible. And I think it's not only going to
12: play out through Spencer Pratt's campaign, I think for the fall of 26 and certainly for the presidential cycle, AI ads are going to change the game.
13: Yeah, it's a whole new way of communicating. It's like memes that are movies. It's memes come to life now. Think of how popular memes have been on Facebook, Twitter, and these platforms for a while. And that's just an image, usually some kind of a created image. Now with AI, you can take that meme concept, which is really, I would say, not to get too deep into this, but it's a take on the modern political cartoon. You go back and you think about, or you can see some of the political cartoons from the late 19th century into the early 20th century. These were really powerful means of spreading certain ideas, certain criticism of individuals or political parties, because that visual, you know, of like a big, fat, greedy Boss Tweed or, for the New York City. Wasn't it Boss Tweed the New York City guy, right? Tammany Hall? Wasn't he the Tammany Hall?
12: I think
13: Hall
12: you're correct.
13: Guy?
12: Yeah, Boss Tweed. I think that's right.
13: Yeah, I think that's right. I'm trying to think of Tammany Hall stuff. That's why. But anyway. But, whatever it may be, if you were really opposed to Ulysses Grant or something, some cartoon of him, then it became, well, now social media shares those images. It has transformed even further into the realization of making essentially political movies, which is what this really is, on effectively an almost zero budget, very, very minimal expense. But that imagery and those ideas can have a really lasting impact on the mind of the electorate. And I think we're seeing that with the Spencer Pratt campaign, with the branding of the hummingbirds and those really cool hummingbird videos that he has, but also these videos that you're pointing out. And there's just no answer from Karen Bass at all. They've got nothing in response to this. She is entirely dependent on the public sector machinery and the Democrat donor base to get her through. She has no message other than I'm the machine politician and let's see if you can beat me.
12: No doubt. And this is this came out a little bit earlier this morning. The AI creator DM me. We've been talking back and forth and I wanted to make sure I shared this. And let me just look at the current data because this is yet another viral ad. It has been seen millions of times already since this morning. And if you haven't gone and checked out a lot of these ads, you should, because again, I think it's changing the game. This is the latest Spencer Pratt AI ad done by a supporter of his in the LA mayor's race. Listen.
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15: Spencer Pratt is the common sense choice for Los Angeles. Just look around. The city is a mess and our leaders have failed us. Homelessness, crime, drugs. Everything is worse under Karen Bass.
16: This is bad. She's caught the Pratt. How did this happen?
17: We restrict her media diet. New York Times, MSNBC, NPR, maybe CNN if we're feeling frisky. Something must have slipped through.
16: Does she know anyone at all, who thinks for themselves?
17: I don't know. I don't think so. What is this?
16: It starts with a mild cough. And then, next thing you know, you hate seeing homeless drug addicts inject near kids. It's very contagious. I'm going to prescribe 4 doses of NPR every hour on the hour, 2 doses of the New York Times, and 5 doses of the LA Times.
15: Why was Karen Bass in Ghana while the city was burning?
16: 6 doses of the LA Times. We'll have to hold her in quarantine with the others for a few days. It's protocol.
12: Okay, now everything doesn't come through perfectly when you're listening to a video ad on radio, but I actually think that one, you could hear the girl, the younger daughter of this mom, and I think it's so brilliantly done. And Buck, they had the women that he did in an AI yoga class of all different racial backgrounds. The one that went crazy viral was the Joker, Karen Bass as the Joker and Spencer Pratt as Batman needing to come and save the city of Los Angeles. And Spencer Pratt is now starting to go around, and yesterday he did the Fox News tour. And Buck, he told me that he was going to come on with us. So hopefully he will be one of the two finalists. And I know a lot of people in California would like to hear from him. And I think he would enjoy coming on this program. But he did the Fox News tour. Remember, this is a nonpartisan, theoretically, election. And he said, I mean, again, I think this is a important part. Cut 14. We have a big audience in L.A. Listen to Spencer Pratt say, look, I'm a registered Republican. He voted Trump, but he's just trying to bring sanity to L.A. Cut 14.
18: I'm a registered Republican, but my supporters are all Democrats because Los Angeles is all Democrats. All the people financing me are Democrats. All the meetings I take every day are Democrats. Democrats are very angry with what happened to Los Angeles. They were fed a bunch of lies by Mayor Bass, who said she was going to literally solve homelessness. She was going to do all these things she didn't do. So they, all of the people that put her actually in office are now behind me. So it's a nonpartisan race. There's no letter next to either of our names because the mayor is not supposed to represent a party. They're supposed to make sure your moms are safe, your houses don't burn down, and your tax money is going to your infrastructure, not to fund drug addicts.
12: Buck, this reminds me of what you lived through in New York City. People finally were fed up and they said, we'll try out Rudy Giuliani. Are people in LA fed up enough with the situation that they'll take a risk with Spencer Pratt? To me, that's the real question that Los Angelinos have to decide here by Tuesday.
13: It's such an interesting dynamic playing out because I think, unfortunately, in a place like California, the Democrat Party has become so, it's such a uniparty, there's really no alternative, that people have just come to associate these very broad concepts and really just broad personal branding with being a Democrat. I'm a nice person. I care about poor people. I'm not racist. These are things that people in California, I care about the environment. These are the things that they vote based on, just those broad kind of meaningless. I mean, Republicans could sit there and say, well, I'm also not racist and I care about the environment. That it's not about policy. And because it's not about policy, it's not about results. If it were about those things, Clay, no sane person in Los Angeles County could think that Mayor Bass should get another term. But it is very deeply ingrained. And this is true in New York as well. And Mamdanism, which we could talk about here in a second, too. It's relying on, like I said, the voting machinery of people who are paid off by the Democrat Party, which is the public sector unions overwhelmingly. Really, when I say that, public education, which is just a massive jobs program, a incredibly expensive jobs program that puts out a overwhelmingly failing product that only ever gets more expensive and has no accountability. It's for people who are not just on medical welfare, but also the administrators and the people involved in the administration of Medicaid. So there are people, Clay, that are directly paid off by a Bass administration in one way or another. And then the people who live in Santa Monica, who maybe have had a couple of vagrants urinate on their front door in the last year or two, who maybe have had their car broken into, you know, their electric vehicle has been vandalized at some point, and all these things. But instead of saying there are reasons why that happened, I'm a part of the reasons because I support the ideas, the policies that make these things happen, they say, but I'm still a good person and I still care about the poor and I still want to tell people how I'm not racist and how I'm supportive of trans children, et cetera, et cetera. And so they, you know, it's like pulling someone out of a cult.
12: Yeah,
13: this is the problem. You would think that as a cult gets crazier and crazier, it should be easier to pull people out of it. It actually, in a lot of ways, becomes harder because you're now more invested in this because of the decisions you've already made.
12: It's a little bit akin to when you start the rehab of a house. It's hard to just say, hey, we blew it. You know, you get messier as it goes on and you get into deeper. And so people, you're not behaving in a rational way. And so I think that's the real question that Californians have. Look, Steve Hilton has run, I think, basically as good of a campaign as a Republican can run. I think Spencer Pratt has run as good of a campaign as a Republican can run. Now, again, LA mayor is nonpartisan. Are people fed up enough in Los Angeles? And Buck, this also comes back to what you and I have said. I love LA. I have spent in my life, I live in Nashville. I went to college in Washington, D.C. Other than that, I may have spent more time in LA now than I even did almost in Washington, D.C. because of Fox Sports and traveling out there all the time. I have a ton of great friends. Sometimes LA is so awesome just the natural beauty of the area, the overall climate, that people are willing to put up with a level of filth and squalor when it comes to homelessness because so many other things about LA are amazing. I took my son out there recently and he said, Dad, is the weather always this good? And I was like, yeah, it's pretty great all the time. And yeah. I think people put up with things that others would not as a result of the natural beauty there.
13: There are 100,000, there are 100,000 public sector workers in Los Angeles County alone. 100,000, Clay.
12: It's crazy.
13: Making an average of $100,000 a year before overtime, basically. So when you add overtime, now you're talking more like 120, 130. And in a lot of cases, people always go, whoa, you don't want cops. No, we all want cops to be paid well. I'm talking about people who are administrators in the public school system. I'm talking about admins in the social worker programs, not even doing any social work. And some of them are making 200 grand, by the way.
12: So, this is the big issue with the homeless dollars. Most of the money doesn't actually go to the homeless. It goes to the bureaucracy surrounding the homeless, which is why you have a homeless industrial complex, much like, unfortunately, what we've seen in so much of the healthcare in many blue states, where the money is not actually going to make people better at all. It's actually just going to fill the pockets of so many people in the bureaucracy. To mark the 25th anniversary of 9/11, but get out and vote Tuesday. I know the ballots are already out. Big decision for California. We're going to be talking about it a lot next week. To mark the 25th anniversary of 9/11, Tunnel to Towers Foundation is embarking on the most comprehensive commemoration in its history, one that honors the past, educates generations of tomorrow. At the heart of the effort is Steel Across America, a nationwide campaign that will transport a 24-foot steel beam recovered from the World Trade Center all the way across the United States. 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Sunday, it'll be in Houston. 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
2: President Trump's so-called anti-weaponization fund is being temporarily blocked by a federal judge. The $1.8 billion fund was announced by the Justice Department as part of the president's settlement with the IRS. It's meant to pay those who were allegedly victims of being targeted by the DOJ under former President Biden. The judge's ruling prevents the DOJ from moving forward with the fund as a lawsuit against it moves forward. Vice President J.D. Vance says the United States is very close to finalizing an agreement with Iran, though several talking points remain.
22: We're going back and forth with them. We do think they're negotiating, at least so far, in good faith, and we're making some progress. Hopefully, we'll continue to make progress. The president will be in a position where he can endorse the agreement, but obviously, that's still TBD.
2: Vance told reporters at Joint Base Andrews in Maryland that it's hard to say when or if President Trump will sign a memorandum of understanding, which will also need approval from Iranian leaders. That's politics. I'm Wendy Swanson.
23: Peekaboo. Peekaboo. Smile.
24: Smile, buddy.
23: Come on, smile. Oh, honey, he's still not smiling.
24: Maybe he's not a smiler.
23: Yeah, maybe he's just not a happy baby.
24: Maybe he's just being a boy. You know how boys are.
23: Or maybe he's teething. Oh, poor baby. I think his gums hurt.
24: Maybe he's just tired.
23: Or maybe his tummy hurts. He didn't eat that much.
24: Maybe he's not ticklish.
23: You think maybe he's scared of the dog?
24: Maybe he'll outgrow it. Maybe it's a phase. Maybe he just doesn't like smiling.
23: Maybe he has autism, and we can definitely do something to help.
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12: Welcome back in. Clay and Buck rolling through, hanging out. Appreciate everybody listening along with us. That Spencer Pratt discussion, I think, is going to be a really good one. We're going to be talking about it next week. Buck, we also talked some about Graham Plattner, and I would encourage everybody out there. I shared this editorial. It's in today's Wall Street Journal, an old man style. I'm turning to the editorial pages of the Wall Street Journal. But Graham Plattner insulted a soldier who survived an attack. And the headline is, "I'm the soldier Graham Plattner mocked." Teddy Daniels is this guy's name. And he has some incredible lines in this, but I wanted to just read this paragraph to you. "Flannel shirt and all, Graham Plattner is Tim Walz on steroids, an entitled brat who campaigns with socialist Bernie Sanders. A real man by the lights of the Democrat Party, he presents himself as relatable to working class Americans, but in reality, he's a typical elitist who believes blue-collar, hardworking, salt-of-the-earth, rural Americans are stupid and racist. I never thought I'd see the day Dems would consider backing a candidate like this." Plattner, I think, is going to be in trouble. He's supposed to be the savior in Maine. He's got a bad backstory.
13: Yeah, I think he's very vulnerable. Look, I think that, as I've said all along, I think Susan Collins is going to win. We need our Maine listeners to get out there and do what they can to help, but I think Susan Collins is going to win. She's a good candidate for that state, and she's a good person to have on the Republican side, given that Kamala won by 7 points in the last election. I don't know. Maine's a beautiful state. Guys, what is going on up there? All right, if there's a chapter in your life when you owned a video camera, Betacam, or something that let you record family movies and great moments together, Legacy Box wants you to know they exist just for people like you. 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
0: 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One person is dead after a police chase ended with a fiery crash on Lake Avenue in the city. State police say around 10 this morning, troopers tried to stop a vehicle near Hudson Avenue, but the driver took off, sideswiped another car, crashed into a Jeep with three people in it, and then caught a fire, trapping the driver inside. He was pronounced dead at the scene. Three people in the Jeep were taken to the hospital with minor injuries. Also in the news, President Trump says he's trying to make a final determination on a memorandum that would extend the ceasefire with Iran for 60 days. The president says that any water mines would have to be destroyed by the U.S. military and noted that the U.S. blockade of the strait will definitely have to end, along with his previous demands, obviously, that they will have no nuclear weapon. A Kenyan court is temporarily blocking the United States from opening an Ebola quarantine center there. According to U.S. officials, the facility was set to open today and be managed by U.S. medical staff rather than bringing people home to quarantine here in the States. Checking the News Radio Wham 1180 30-minute ticker, clouds will increase through the afternoon. There may even be an isolated shower late this afternoon or early evening, a high of 72, partly cloudy overnight, low of 48. Downtown now, some clouds, little sun, high of 74 degrees right now. 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
12: Welcome back in. Clay and Buck, appreciate all of you hanging out with us. We are joined now by Brianna Lyman. She's doing fantastic work for The Federalist. She's also a history nerd who has been celebrating America 250. And we're going to get into a bunch, but we were talking about this a bit earlier, Brianna. Jill Biden, Dr. Jill Biden, to be clear, said that she thought now Joe Biden might have had a stroke, yet she said that he did a fantastic job right after the debate and then took him to Waffle House. Of all the places you could take someone who just had a stroke, to be fair, smothered and covered Waffle House purchase is probably not ideal, I wouldn't think. What is your take on Dr. Jill Biden, who I find to be utterly detestable? Is that a fair descriptor?
11: I think that's too generous, to be honest. Jill Biden is someone who stood by while her husband was mentally incapacitated. And to your point, if you thought your husband was having a stroke, you don't say, all right, maybe we should go to the doctor after this. No, you take him to the Waffle House of all places where people had legitimate questions. And I think the funniest part about this is, and they're like, Democrats are pretty upset that Jill Biden is coming out with this book because it's bringing back memories of Biden, and they don't want to talk about Biden. And they don't want to talk about Biden because they don't want to focus on the fact that they covered up the biggest scandal of the century when you had a senile and mentally incapacitated president apparently running this country. Now Jill Biden's admission kind of already affirms what we've known for years.
13: Brianna, Jill Biden is vociferous in her defense of, well, herself, I guess, and all of this, saying she had no idea. Here she is. This is Cut 11, guys. Hit it.
14: Did you ever see signs that he was falling into cognitive decline?
17: No.
14: No.
17: No.
14: Truly.
17: No.
14: I mean, people were saying he wasn't the same Joe Biden.
17: Well, I don't think that's true. He was the same, the essence of the same Joe Biden. But yeah, he was slowing down. He was getting older. I mean, we all observe that. When you know, it's a very intense job. I think it ages you.
13: So, Brianna, it's weird because Clay and I don't live with, nor are we married to, Joe Biden. And we, along with the rest of, I think, America that was paying attention, saw signs of cognitive decline. But his wife here is just ironclad on this point. Didn't know anything was going wrong.
11: Yeah, and I think the funniest part is, it's not that it's just Jill Biden saying, I didn't see anything. You have the entire propaganda press who wants you to believe that with all their resources and all their sources in Washington, D.C., a senile man who walked into the Amazon rainforest duped them. They were duped by Joe Biden. I don't even know if that's a good defense. It's actually worse because it shows that they're incapable of even having the most basic curiosity as a journalist about a story. And then every time they spoke about Joe Biden's cognitive decline, they only spoke about it long enough to dismiss it as a conspiracy theory. So they knew the story existed, and yet they want you to believe that Joe Biden was just so good thinking that he was capable of being president that they have, you know, the wool pulled over their eyes.
12: Brianna, when you look, okay, so we all know Dr. Jill Biden is awful. You have been covering America 250 a lot, from both a historical perspective, but also just a, hey, America is awesome perspective. I'm sure you saw, we talked yesterday about the artists who were supposed to perform. There were evidently a lot of musical artists. There were a lot of death threats. Many of those have pulled out. How would you assess so far America 250? And are you optimistic the nation will come together for an awesome July 4th? Or do you think so many people on the left hate America now? And I know this is a big question, but I'm sure you also saw some of those viral advertisements from 1976 when America was celebrating 200. How do we get back to there?
11: Yeah, those viral ads have definitely made my generation in particular upset, because they think a lot of us are nostalgic for something that we've never gotten to experience, but we know it existed, so we want that. I think it's just, you know, that innate thing of being an American. You know that there was that kind of patriotism. I think that a lot of people are dissatisfied with how America 250 celebrations are shaping up. I was really excited when President Trump won, for a big part in that I wanted him to kind of shepherd us into 250. I knew, or I thought, that his administration would really maximize the celebrations. And I just don't feel like we've seen enough. And I know he has a lot of stuff on his plate, so maybe, you know, celebrations aren't top of mind. But there is still not enough patriotism. People still don't know what exactly makes America great. Why are we celebrating 250 years? And it's honestly, I see a lot of people, they're like, oh, well, you know, let's look at the 1960s. Let's look at the moon landing. Let's look at 250 years of excellence. To be honest, I'd like to focus on just the revolution. I want people to realize what our forefathers and founders did for us and for the rest of their honestly, humanity, right? They set the ball rolling, and they set the stage, and they set the bar for everyone else to follow. And we should just be focusing on that, because I think if we do, people will have a return to understanding of what does liberty and freedom actually mean as the founders saw it and as the Constitution is supposed to uphold.
13: Brianna, I know that you analyze things with the wisdom of somebody many decades your senior, but I also know that I think you've been legally able to drink alcohol for like 5 minutes. And so I ask this question of you. Did you have, speaking of the 250th celebration, do you have any idea who Milli Vanilli was?
11: You know, I've heard, is it a group, a band? I thought it was like two people, maybe. I have no idea what they or
13: it was.
11: That person performed. Okay, yeah, I have no idea what they perform. But actually, you know, that's a good point, because a lot of conservatives, we don't really feel the need to have, like, washed-up names. We'd rather have, go to Nashville, find some good country artists who love America, let them perform. They probably do a hell of a job, rather than some old names that people don't care about anymore.
13: Yeah, my wife had no idea. She's a bit younger than me. She had no idea who Milli Vanilli was either.
12: Really?
13: Which was, did not know who Milli Vanilli
12: never
13: was.
12: Never heard Blame It on the Rain, never heard.
13: Did not know Blame It on, did not know Blame It on the Rain, didn't know about the whole fiasco. And yeah, there are a few other artists there too that I had never heard of. So I by the way, Brianna, I agree with you. There's so many talented musicians and great artists in America who would just jump at the chance. And because they're not famous, I think people wouldn't. The left gets really outraged even if a third-tier celebrity shows up to do anything anywhere near Donald Trump. But yes. if you're just some guy who wants his break, who's been playing Broadway in Nashville for the last couple of years, I think you'd show up on the mall. I think you'd do it.
12: I think we could have tons from country music. I said this yesterday. I know a lot of them, and they're big fans. I don't know if you saw this or you've been following it very closely.
13: No, but I don't think the big country, just to be clear, I don't think the big country music names, Clay, they'd get death threats. These people are lunatics.
12: Oh, I think if you asked Jason Aldean, I think he'd show up. You know, I know Kid Rock has shown up for a lot before. I think some of the guys would say, not only the death threat angle, but they would just say, hey, I'm trying to sell music to both sides, which I understand. And even though they're Trump supporters, they wouldn't want to necessarily be there. But I think there are people like Jason Aldean who have put themselves out there so explicitly. I mean, he played in Milwaukee right after the Trump assassination attempt. I'm sure he got a ton of threats. He's just a tough dude who's willing to do whatever is necessary to stand up for what he believes, which I respect. Spencer Pratt, Brianna, in the LA mayor's race. The amount and ability that he has used AI for these viral videos is pretty extraordinary. Are you optimistic he's going to make the runoff? What do you think about the big decision California is going to have on Tuesday?
11: Oh, yeah. You know, after the last debate, there was a local outlet that did a survey afterwards. I think about 2,000 participants. And it found that I think 25% of participants said that they were going to change their vote after watching that. And I have a feeling that those who want to change their vote aren't changing from Pratt to Bass or that socialist candidate, I don't remember her name, but rather the other way around. And I think that what's interesting here is the third candidate, who is a city council member, I believe, I think she's going to end up siphoning votes away from Bass, but she herself is not going to get enough votes to meet that second place threshold, whereas I think Spencer Pratt will get enough votes to meet that threshold. And Karen Bass isn't going to get more than 50 because other Democrats are siphoning those votes away from her. So I do think he has a real chance to make it to the runoffs. And he's been out fundraising every other candidate. That's only going to increase if he makes it past the runoff.
13: Do any of your friends or peers really talk about I'm throwing this out there, Brianna, because Clay and I grew up in an era where I still think, even as a New York kid, it was New York is awesome. Maybe even New York is the best, but you got to go live in LA for a while. Like, you got to experience just how cool and warm and sexy and beautiful Los Angeles is. And I had a lot of New York friends who actually left after graduation from college to go to LA. I don't hear that ever anymore from people elsewhere in the country the same way. I don't hear people saying, you know what? I got to move to LA. Is that true for your Gen Z folks as well? Are there people that are like, you know, I'm still going to give it a shot? What are you hearing? Because clearly the data shows outflows from California overall, but I just feel like Los Angeles as the mecca of entertainment and all this cool stuff, it's just not what it was.
11: It's definitely not. And growing up, my sister was a huge Led Zeppelin fan, and I always heard, you know, going to California, and I thought everybody wants to go to California, or, you know, it never rains in California. That seemed like the state to go to if you wanted your dreams to come true. And yet a lot of my friends, I even have some friends who've done it, they want to go to Florida. They don't want to stay in New York. They don't want to go to California. They want to go south, and they want to go to red states. And honestly, the weather's better, in my opinion, in Florida. And also, the leadership is better. You can go on a Florida street and not have to worry about stepping over human feces, whereas in Los Angeles, I was just there this past summer, I was frightened. Many instances, looking out at the street and seeing people who are just suffering from addiction and mental illness, and they're allowed to just live on the streets.
12: We're talking to Brianna Lyman. Last question for you. Buck just asked about California. You're in New York. Jackson Dart last week showed up and introduced the president of the United States. A lot of people in this audience, that story's been going on for a week now. What to me was interesting about it is Jackson Dart's 23, 24 years old. You're still in your 20s. What's the vibe you hear from people in their 20s who might be in the minority as Trump supporters in New York as we come up about 4 or 5 months away from the midterm?
11: People feel actually excited when you have names like Jackson Dart and others who are coming out and showing public support for Trump, because for a while we were shamed to do it, especially in a state like New York where you didn't have as many people who may have been on your side. And I think a lot of people are also realizing that under Biden, under Obama, you could be a celebrity, an athlete, you can give a full-throated endorsement, and no one ever questioned your career. And yet if you have a slightly different political opinion, you're suddenly blacklisted. And so I think people are kind of waking up and saying, I don't care. You know, I want my athletes to be good athletes. I want my entertainers to entertain. If they share their political opinion, great. But I'm hearing a lot of people who are happy about that.
13: Brianna Lyman of The Federalist, great to have you. We'll talk to you soon.
11: Thanks so much for having me.
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13: Closing up shop here on Clay and Buck. And got a lot to get to here in our last moments together. I'm going to be out Monday, by the way. I'm traveling. Clay is going to be rocking out here on Clay and Buck solo. So I'll be back with you guys Tuesday from D.C. VIP email from Steve. Clay, of course you're awful at music. You're a Swiftie. Need I say more? And you equated Ringo Starr with being a core member of the Beatles and seemed unaware that John and George are dead. He's coming. He's bringing the heat, this Look, Steve, VIP Steve.
12: I'm not trying to take shots at the Beatles. I'm merely pointing out that Taylor Swift is this generation's version of the Beatles. If anything, I am elevating the conversation and modernizing it by giving credit to Taylor Swift, who, while she has awful politics, is, I think, here's a prediction for you. Taylor Swift's going to become a lot more conservative. I think she's going to have a baby with Travis Kelce when they get married.

0: some of them that will legitimately light their money on fire because the sight of Donald Trump on it triggers them to such an extent. I'm just telling you, that.
1: Well, you know, it's
0: viral.
1: it's actually illegal, so they'd be breaking the law. You're not allowed to destroy U.S. currency.
0: No, I didn't know that.
1: It is against the law. Yeah, makes sense. You think about it. It's actually not your. It's a medium of exchange. It's not really your property. It's the government's property.
0: Well, actually turn into an interesting First Amendment case, because I'm sure they would argue that they're making a political statement by burning it.
1: Well, that's what I'm saying, is that it's government. It'd be the same thing as saying, oh, I'm just going to like light a fire of a statue out in front of the Treasury Department. It's government property. It's not your property.
0: I actually, that would be an intriguing case. Greg, and let's get to a couple of these guys who've been waiting a while. Greg in Florida, what you got?
2: Hey. Grew up in Iran, 68 to 74. Trump cannot make a pact with Iran, any kind of agreement. The only thing that can be done is a regime change. If not, it's going to be a Jimmy Carter.
0: I love all that take. I think you're strong here. How many people named Greg were in Iran from 1968 to 1974? That's interesting. How did it come to pass that you were growing up there?
2: My dad was military, and then he went back for Northrop when he retired. So.
0: Okay. Well, I appreciate your call. I agree with you. Trump needs to follow through on what he has laid out, and I think he may have to act unilaterally in order to do so. Matthew in Redding, California. Matthew, what you got for us?
3: Hey, man. First of all, I'm an estate manager and caretaker for a large majority of the people in Los Angeles, the richest people in the world. The stuff that's going on in Pacific Palisades and in L.A. is ridiculous. I moved. I moved to Redding because of that. I got to the reddest part of the state I could be. But they are literally, there's been 12 permits put through for rebuilding houses. And they are freaking putting low-income housing in between these million-dollar homes on Pacific Palisades on that beautiful view. This is wrong. This is all fixed, and there's a bunch of crap going on with the city and the state, it's absolutely absurd.
1: Yeah, don't put incompetent race communists in charge of your city government or your state government. It's a very important lesson.
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0: Good afternoon. It's 3 o'clock. Cloudy skies, 72 degrees in downtown Rochester. I'm Dave Debo on News Radio Wham 1180. A police chase this morning on Lake Avenue has ended in a deadly crash.
1: State police say it started just after 10 a.m. near Hudson Avenue when troopers tried to pull a driver over, but that driver took off. The pursuit continued south on Lake, where investigators say spike strips were used to slow the car down. The vehicle then sideswiped another car and slammed into a Jeep carrying three people. The suspect's car caught fire, trapping the driver inside. He died at the scene. The three people in the Jeep were taken to the hospital with what are described as minor injuries. Dave Smith, News Radio AM 1180.
0: President Trump says it is decision will be coming soon, but he has not yet signed off on a memorandum of understanding to extend the ceasefire between the United States and Iran for another 60 days. He continues to say nuclear ambitions have to be abandoned and other parts of the deal with the Straits of Hormuz and the removal of mines and other obstructions there. Governor Kathy Hochul has signed a bill putting restrictions in place for federal immigration and customs enforcement.
2: The bill restricts local police from cooperating with ICE agents, and that's not all.
3: We are banning masks for all law enforcement in the state of New York. Next, we are also making sure that people have a constitutional right to go to court if the federal government, ICE agents, have violated their rights.
2: Some New York law enforcement officials object to the bill and have threatened legal action. The announcement comes a day after Massachusetts Governor Mara Healey, also a Democrat, outlined new guidance that includes barring ICE access to certain parts of schools, child care providers, health care facilities, and places of worship. In New York, Tanya J. Powers, Fox News.
0: A Syracuse man sentenced today to 40 years to life in prison after pleading guilty to killing his Rochester girlfriend and his own 11-year-old son. David Huff admitted to shooting and killing 32-year-old Gerald Deschutey and Jeremiah Huff at his stepfather's home in Syracuse in March of last year. No arrests yet after an overnight shooting in Rochester's Beechwood neighborhood. Police say a 35-year-old man shot in the leg during a fight at East Main and North Goodman just after 2 this morning. He's expected to live. Former Geneva police officer Michael Tapscott will serve 16 weekends in jail after admitting that he sold prescription drugs while on duty in his cruiser in uniform. He pleaded guilty in February to 40 counts, including drug charges and official misconduct. And overnight closures are coming to East Main Street as work continues on a housing project there. Starting tonight through June 2nd, East Main between Sydney and Federal will shut down each night from 6 till 5 a.m. Checking the News Radio WHAM 1180, 30-minute ticker. The Dow is up 297, the NASDAQ up 15.
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0: Downtown now, we've got clouds and some sun, 72 degrees. I'm Dave Debo, News Radio WHAM 1180. 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
6: All right, thank you, Scott Chan, and thanks to all of you for being with us. Happy Friday. 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If you want to join us, well, can the left in America get any crazier? We don't need men. As long as women vote, we don't need men. Okay, Democrats, men out there, you toxic masculinity men in the audience, which is probably most of you, except for Tim Walz, Tampon Tim, and a few others. I wouldn't put six-gender Tallarico in the toxic masculinity range either. All the other lunatics on the left, they're absolutely crazy. A Zoran Marxist, Kami Mamdani. He wants the right to take over a home that somebody rents out an apartment in if they have a beehive that they haven't removed from it. To each according to their need, from each according to their ability. Oh, my God, I couldn't believe it. I think Joe was having a stroke. Well, if he was having a stroke, why didn't you go out there and help him? We're going to get into all of this. This is why Joe Biden is suing the Department of Justice. He doesn't want the Robert Hur tapes out. And we'll get into this with Greg Jarrett coming up. It's really remarkable times that we are living in. I mean, James Carville, does it get any better than that? And we're going to go over all of this in a second. And, you know, Mamdani refusing to march in the Sunday's Israel parade, and meanwhile he's bringing him every radical, you know, extremist into Gracie Mansion. That's the home in New York City where the mayor of New York lives at any given time. Sad it as it is, but you know, we'll see. We got a lot of ground to cover. I want to start with Iran because we do have significant updates, and I have a little insight from my sources about what is going on here. And a lot of people have said, well, why is the president allowing them more time? And it's a fair question. It is a fair question because, as he's told us and he told me himself, he can wipe them out in minutes. Here is what Scott Bessent was alluding to after he said that Gavin Newsom is stupid and ripped into Democrats, which, and we'll play it later in the program today, you know, cracking jokes one after another. The press briefing, he's become like a media star in his own right. And he's a really, he's kind of unassuming when you meet him. You might think he's like one of these nerdy academic, you know, financial people. He's anything but that. It's crazy. So President Trump truthed out today, and pay close attention to this because this is critical. And I'm going to give you the foundation as to why. President Trump, Scott Bessent, see what's happening economically. This blockade has been enormously effective. And that is all of the revenue, pretty much 90% of the revenue of the Iranians. There are now reports of widespread gasoline shortages inside Iran. Now, they have a oil-based economy. That should never happen. That's how deep this is now running. They have more than half their workforce not being paid. I'm sure the IRGC is being paid. They have a 300% inflation rate. They're collapsing from within. And I think if there was not that level of hope. Now, it also is evidenced by, and my understanding is the president has these outside advisors. He listens to everybody. I've not really weighed in on it myself because I kind of have faith in in his principles and his stated policies than that he means what he says. And if you want to know what Trump really thinks, listen to Donald Trump. And he put out this truth today. He says, Iran's got to agree they will never have a nuclear weapon or bomb. My understanding is they've already agreed to that behind the scenes. Now, they have to admit that publicly, but they have. The Hormuz Strait must immediately be open, no tolls, for unrestricted shipping traffic in both directions. All water mines, in other words, they've been mining the Strait of Hormuz, and the U.S. has minesweepers, but there are lanes that are open within the strait that can be used immediately, which I also found out about. And he further goes on to say, if any will be terminated, the deal will be terminated. We have removed through detonation numerous such mines with our great underwater minesweepers. Iran will, you know, complete the immediate removal and or detonation of any mines that are left, which will not be many. Ships caught in the strait due to our amazing unprecedented naval blockade, which will now be lifted, may start the process of heading home. Say hello to your wives, your husbands, your parents, your families from me, your favorite president. The enriched uranium, the enriched material, sometimes referred to as nuclear dust, which is buried deep underground with virtually, you know, collapsed mountains caused by our powerful B-2 bomber attack 11 months ago. That's the 14 bunker buster bombs, will be unearthed by the U.S., which it is agreed is the only country along with China with the mechanical capability and engineering capability of doing so in close coordination, conjunction with Iran and the International Atomic Energy Agency, which I've never liked anyway, but it doesn't matter as long as we're making sure the dust is removed. No money will be exchanged. None. They don't get a penny until further notice, until they start doing what they say they're going to do. In other words, okay, you give us the dust, you get some of your money back. You get the ability to sell some of your oil. You get the opportunity to try the long process. It will be a long process of rebuilding their economy. Other items of far less importance have been agreed to. I will be meeting now in the Situation Room to make a final determination. Thank you for your attention to this matter. Now, I'm only following. Now, do I ever and will I ever trust, you know, even the fourth tier, fifth tier leadership of Iran? And we may have to take out one more layer of leadership, believe it or not. I mean, I know that sounds crazy. I mean, for those loyalists and those hardliners that may be, you know, fighting all basic, simple common sense because they've been indoctrinated into stupid and a death cult and, you know, Islamofascism. I don't know. It may come to that. And the president has all those military options, obviously, right on the table. He's hit them twice this week militarily. Newt wrote a piece, and he put it up on X, and the president retruthed it. And he said, after spending this week reviewing the Iranian war, I'm now convinced that President Trump is on the edge of a historic victory. Now, Newt is a professor at Hart. You know, he's been on this program many times. And he is a great historian. He said, the real breakthrough for me came as I reviewed President Trump's decisions and maneuvers, not from the standpoint of American unilateralism, but from the standpoint of the leader of a remarkable historic coalition, the largest coalition ever put together in the modern Middle East. Now, I was on that trip to the Gulf States. I saw this up close and personal, like I was on the trip to China, which is why I go on these trips, not because they're fun, they're long, they're tough, it's hard travel, but it's worth every minute of it because then I get to give you insight that I don't think anyone else can, and that's my job. And I'm honored to be able to do it. I'm honored to be able to, I mean, I never thought growing up I'd ever be on Air Force One, trust me. Everyone understands Israel is our most important ally. Well, not everyone. You have a lot of stupid people. I don't have patience for stupid people. But what is little discussed is the depth of support from the UAE, from the Qataris, Bahrain, Saudi Arabia, other countries in the region. It has to be sobering for the Iranian dictatorship to realize that it does not have a single ally willing to challenge the American naval blockade. And slowly and gradually and timidly, our European allies you know, too late to the dance, or lining up to even help with the Persian Gulf and the Strait of Hormuz. And a great deal of President Trump's maneuvers against Iran makes sense. Once he is seen as the coalition leader and not just the unilateral American president, he said, I spent a lot of the last couple of weeks reviewing the kinetic options, including winning the battle of the Persian Gulf and the Strait of Hormuz, and then, if necessary, using shocking and shattering level of force that President Nixon, Secretary Kissinger used against Hanoi in Christmas of 1972, which both leaders believed, you know, convinced the North Vietnamese to agree to a truce and freeing American POWs. If this were a unilateral American campaign, I could enthusiastically support a more aggressive kinetic campaign. However, it is also clear it would shatter the coalition because our Arab allies, they are convinced Iran could still do enormous damage to their oil fields, their infrastructure. Coalitions are inherently slower than unilateral campaigns. However, coalitions ultimately bring vastly more power to the fight. And I am as frustrated as everyone by the pace of talking with this dictatorship, but having reviewed the correlation of forces and the options available to the coalition on one side and the Iranian, you know, religiously motivated dictatorship on the other, I'm prepared to assert that President Trump's coalition leadership, something almost none of his critics want to acknowledge, is within reach of an enormous and historic victory. And if the Iranian dictatorship ultimately proves it is hopelessly committed to a suicidal position, there will be plenty of time for a kinetic campaign of enormous power and effectiveness. Either way, that's what the president told me. Either way, we're on the edge of an astonishing victory for our values in a safer Middle East. Now, I got to give credit where credit is due. From the very beginning, and I think that Lindsey Graham often gets labeled unfairly, and that he supported making sure that future generations in this country, he should be credited for this, don't have to deal with the nuclear-armed Iran and a bunch of Islamic fascists that believe you can strap bombs on children and kill innocent men, women, and children, you know, convert or die, and this sick mentality that they have adopted, and the oppression of their own people, which has been unprecedented in 47 years and slaughtering 45,000 people, but not one protester on one college campus or in the halls of Congress. Because that just exposes their anti-Israel bias. But the president also revealed one other thing. He said, well, you know, what is, he was asked and by Laura Trump, the interview will air on Fox this weekend. You know, what is the line Iran will have to cross for the U.S. to restart offensive military action? And the president addressed that. He said, well, a deal that wasn't going to be good for us is the line, ultimately. In other words, if they're going to play games and they're not going to abide by, and then it's going to be a trust to verify deal is what he's saying in his Truth post, then he will go and he will finish it off. It's something he told me he could probably do and accomplish in 5 minutes. Now, some people want to fault him. Taking too long, longer than he said, longer than he thought. I am afraid of a quagmire forever war. No, it's not going to come to that. It just won't. Time will have to prove me right. But I'm just telling you, you know, President Trump said Iranians, they are good negotiators. They've made great deals with the likes of Obama. Unprecedented cargo, you know, planes full of cash and other currency. And 10 years later, they get to build out their nuclear program. It was so stupid and such a waste of taxpayer, you know, dollars. They've been wiped out here. No Navy. Every ship, 159 ships, they're all at the bottom of the sea, everyone. And, you know, people going, they've been degraded. Their enrichment capabilities are gone. Now their economy's being destroyed. And the question is, does the president want to hold out in the hopes that he can build the Abraham Accords? This was Lindsey Graham's brilliant idea. You know, and now the president is taking it and he's saying to all of these countries in the Middle East, recognize Israel and build a peace that hopefully can last for 1,000 years. Now, is it a big, ambitious goal? Absolutely. Donald Trump doesn't do small things. This is why he will go down in history as transformational, consequential. And all you get from the radical left is we want open borders and we don't want to fund ICE and we want to, you know, defund, dismantle, you know, the police departments. And we hate Trump. And then more, we hate Trump. And then we hate Trump even more. Not cooperate with ICE. Sanctuary cities and states, free health benefits, taxpayer funded everything for illegals. And they vote for the highest tax cut in history. This is such a radicalized party. And that's what, by the way, I think will be the big advantage for Republicans come this midterm. But, you know, things have to play out in the meantime. Listen, you need a personal safety and security plan. Now, one option has to be the lethal option. Somebody wants to kill you, kill your family. Not a good thing. You want to be prepared for that. But according to the FBI, that is less than 0.01% of all altercations that require that lethal response. That's why this new non-lethal technology of Byrna, go to their website, byrna.com, can keep you and your family safe without the financial, legal, emotional weight of pulling the trigger. Now, you don't need a permit. You don't need a background check. It's legal in all 50 states. It's part of my everyday personal safety security strategy. 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

All right, Democrats, they are apoplectic at Joe Biden. Joe Biden now claiming, and not only, I thought he was having a stroke or he was on drugs. Maybe she should talk to his doctors. Joe Biden angry at Kamala Harris. She couldn't even wait to shove her husband out the door and was demanding an immediate endorsement. God forbid she'd have a primary. Biden aides are furious, accusing Jill Biden of lying about her reaction to Joe Biden's debate implosion. President Trump weighing in. Democrats enraged at Jill Biden, and because they know they lied, but they all lied, and so did the media.

0: Good afternoon. At 3:30, I'm Dave Debo on News Radio Wham 1180. A police chase this morning on Lake Avenue has ended in a deadly crash and fire. State police say it started around 10 a.m. near Hudson Avenue. Troopers tried to pull over a car that took off, hit other vehicles, and caught fire. The driver was pronounced dead at the scene. Fresh this hour, a report says President Trump has not reached a decision on any new deal with Iran. The New York Times says after he huddled with his team in the Situation Room for about 2 hours, he exited without a decision. The Times says a big sticking point for Trump includes the freeing up of Iranian funds that the U.S. has frozen. And former Attorney General Pam Bondi gave testimony today before a congressional committee related to the Justice Department's release of the Epstein files. A closed-door hearing focused on her handling of the investigation into Epstein and others. The 13 Wham Weather Authority forecast clouds throughout the afternoon, maybe still a chance for late afternoon or evening showers, and a high of 72, partly cloudy overnight, low of 48. Downtown now, 76 degrees. 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
20: All right, 25 now till the top of the hour this Friday, 800-941-SEAN, if you want to be a part of the program. All right, so born on America's darkest day, 9/11/2001, the Tunnel to Towers Foundation, they have been helping American heroes ever since. Heroes like FDNY Lieutenant Edward McDonough, a Marine Corps vet, lifelong public servant. Edward, he was on the front lines at Ground Zero, clearing debris, serving his city and his country with courage, with dedication. He rose through the FDNY ranks, ultimately becoming a lieutenant, inspiring so many others around him with his leadership and his humor and his great character. Now, sadly, Edward battled 9/11-related cancer, which is very real, and he did this for more than 3 years. Sadly, you know, that's before leaving behind his loving wife, their five children. Now, this is the 25th anniversary year. I can't believe it's been 25 years since 9/11/01. We continue to see the toll that day is still taking on heroes and families. 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There you go. 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Anyway, go to their website, the letter T, the number two, the letter T.org. The letter T, the number two, the letter T.org. For the Tunnel to Towers Foundation. By the way, this guy Tellerico, and we're going to get into all the crazy left-wingers later in the program, the guy that is going to face now Attorney General Ken Paxton. I'm getting a kick out of the legacy media mob. They're putting all their hope in Tellerico. You know, I'm running a vegan campaign in cattle-rich Texas. Oh, yeah, welcome, Matt, for illegals in Texas, a border state. Not a good idea. People happen to love their governor, Greg Abbott, for handling and securing, and Ted Cruz for handling and securing the open border disaster of Biden-Harris Mayorkas. Anyway, so, you know, with all the stuff that the six genders, I don't know what the other four are. I know what male and female. I don't know what the other four are. I wish he'd explain it, although he's now trying to run away from his positions. God, non-binary. If you're a Christian, forget about everything you've been taught about our Father who art in heaven. He's trying to, oh, it took me out of context. No, they're not taking you out of context, as I played yesterday. Anyway, Tellerico, apparently, did you know this one? And this came up on my TV show last night, Linda. I didn't know this one. I feel like I have failed this audience. He prefers to refer to women as neighbors with a uterus. Now, why do I think if I called women, oh, they're people with uteruses, why do I think the left would go ballistic and bubble and fizz and melt, you know, like the woke DEI lunatics that they are, if I said that? Am I wrong?
21: You are not wrong. That guy is an idiot.
20: Every one of our neighbors with a uterus became property of the state. He used the expression lamenting Roe v. Wade being overturned, which brought the issue of abortion back to the state level. Another clip, Democrats talk about how neighbors with a uterus should be able to control their own body, and leftist code for, you know, abortion on demand. Notice liberals never want to answer the question. I remember the debate with DeSantis and Gavin. I kept pushing and pushing and pushing. You know, okay, well, at what point do you say enough's enough? I mean, should a woman be able to have an abortion moments before birth, an hour before birth, 2 days before birth, a month before birth? Because those children, and they are children, can live outside their mother's womb. Now, the Supreme Court has sort of codified the abortion pill, which is anywhere between 10 and 12 weeks. That's kind of, and people forget that part. We'll get to this later about this left-wing psycho Supreme Court haters. I'm telling you, the doxing of ICE agents, the doxing of law enforcement, the doxing of Supreme Court justices, this better stop. This is not going to end well. We live in an assassination culture. And they've now gone after Trump, not once, not twice, but three times. They killed poor Charlie Kirk, you know, left his widow, Erica, behind. And will people leave that woman alone for the love of God? I'm so sick of it. She got threatened. A guy got arrested yesterday. The number of attacks. Now, a former congresswoman is now attacking, you know, and suggesting that Turning Point is responsible for this. Unless you have, you know, just clear, unambiguous evidence, overwhelming, incontrovertible evidence, just shut up. Because those comments are hurtful. You know, it's on top of this woman having a loser husband, raise her children alone. I mean, the stuff that I see, why is it they just don't like this woman? Why is that? I mean, where is their heart, their soul, their conscience? You know, maybe, I don't know, you don't have to like her, but can you not have some compassion? Maybe you don't like her views or something. I don't know. But my goodness, can you imagine if a Democrat left-wing politician, how awful would every conservative with a heart, conscience, and soul feel at the loss of a loved one that, you know, was killed? I mean, we're becoming soulless. In the last days, the love of man shall run cold. It feels like that. I have been warning about Europe. I have been predicting, and I think I'm not wrong. I hope I'm wrong. I don't think I'm wrong. We have been watching the rapid decline of the continent of Europe. We have been watching, what once our greatest allies, NATO allies in most cases, abandoning all moral clarity. We have watched them abandon their own security needs. And we have watched them reluctantly, and in many cases, not even contributing to NATO, and America pays the bulk of the freight there. Okay. Then we've been watching the worst part, the second worst part. They have adopted socialism. They have adopted climate alarmism that now even the UN is admitting, we were wrong. Sorry, all you countries worldwide joined the Paris Climate Accords and spent trillions of dollars on solar and windmill. I know we told you that first it was going to be an ice age, then we were going to burn up together, and then it became just generic climate change, and you know, and all of the snow would melt and the mountains of Kilimanjaro and so on and so forth. No, they're all wrong. Sorry. They all lied. All the predictions of Al Gore, just total, complete Adam BS. Anyway, so we have a little problem. And then, of course, one other thing. Unfettered, illegal immigration without assimilation. Now, when I had Piers Morgan on, and I've always gotten along with Piers Morgan, and I said to him, and this was the night of the state dinner with King Charles. I was invited. Did I tell you, Linda, I was invited to that? I didn't go.
21: You did not. Ugh. Oh, wait. Yes, you did. I'm lying.
20: You didn't know I got invited?
21: I knew you got invited. I thought you were saying that you went. I'm like, what? I was about to freak.
20: Listen, you know me. Not my thing. This is definitely not my cup of tea. I am very proud of the fact that my perfect record remains intact. I have never been to a White House correspondence dinner. And I'm not referring to the terrible thing that happened this year. I'm saying I just never went. And you know why I don't go? Because I don't particularly have any respect for people in that room. Generally speaking, you know, I'm sure I'd run into a few people that I do like and a few people that I do respect. And I would get along with everybody. I'd be pleasant. I'd be polite. I'd be nice. You've seen me with people that you know I don't like. I'm not rude.
21: You usually
20: tend to
21: buy
20: be a little
21: dinner.
20: Bit more
21: You're very
20: blunt
21: nice.
20: And rude than I would be.
21: Oh yeah,
20: you
21: I'm
20: can't,
21: not. Nice.
20: You know what your problem is? You can't hide it.
21: Who? Why?
20: You can't
21: why don't
20: fake
21: I want to hide
20: it? I can
21: it.
20: Fake it.
21: Life is so short. I don't need to fake it. It's good for you to make a mistake.
20: What is the point if I run into? I remember once running into Chuck Schumer at a restaurant. I told you the story, I think. If I didn't,
21: you whatever. Did.
20: Okay. So I run into Chuck E. Schumer. And it's after I left New York and I had to go back for, I think I had to go back to see my sister who was there. And I go to a brunch on a Sunday. I'm only there for like 24 hours and I'm out. And I don't go back to New York. I stay away. I never go back. And just so happens I ran into him. I say, come over. She's like, a senator, who's your favorite Fox News host? Who's your favorite radio host? He looks up and he goes, oh, not you. Just like that. I say, senator, I left the state. I'm just here for one day. Do you miss me? He goes, actually, I said, aren't you glad I left? He goes, actually, no. Now, when I interviewed Comrade de Blasio, he said the same thing. He said to me, oh, we need you to come back to New York. Kathy Hochul is saying, "For if you move to Florida, come back to New York." The same people that said, if you're conservative, we don't even want you here. Just like Andrew Cuomo. If you're pro-assault weapon and pro-life, you're not a New Yorker. And there's no place for you in the state of New York.
1: Their problem is not me.
20: I don't want to play it. And then Kathy Hochul. Yeah, Lee Zeldin, Trump, get on a bus, get out of town, go down to Florida. Okay, I did. And like so many New Yorkers, you have to prove your innocence. That's why I never go back. That's why I sold everything. Just white. I hired attorneys and accountants, you know, and paid a fortune because there are more New York tax agents in Florida. I've talked to Governor DeSantis about this, and he's... I hope he does something because it is outright harassment. And then you have to prove that you are in Florida, which I have no problem doing. They have these applications that you can put on your phone and it monitors where you are on any day and there's nothing that they can do to argue it. Nothing. Not a thing. Anyway, what do you think of that, Linda?
21: I think it is disgusting that what is happening in New York right now. I think that this building grab as opposed to land grab that's happening in New York right now is just another way to crush the city. If you looked online, I don't know if you saw, but there's a huge fire in Penn Station. So people are coming in to see their kids graduate, trying to get to work, whatever. Nobody can get anywhere because Penn Station's on fire again in a month. Okay. I've never seen this in all my years in New York and people can't get around. And it's all because of Mom Donnie. And the only thing he cares about is going and celebrating Eid and ignoring the, you know, Jewish parade. Mm-hmm. He's a horrible human.
20: I got distracted. Well, let me finish this point. So a Russian drone, did you see this? Hit a Romanian apartment building. Okay. Romania is part of NATO. We have what is called Article 4. An attack against one nation is an editorial. Article 4 allows NATO members to formally start discussions about threats to their security that has come under renewed focus since Russia invaded Ukraine, although they're not a member of NATO, in the wake of multiple incursions by Russian drones and jets into NATO countries' airspace. It has to stop. Now, I don't know. I would say the answer is anytime they invade NATO airspace, whatever invades that space should be shot out of the sky. Hannity, you want to start another war with Vladimir Putin? No. I want Putin to respect their sovereignty of NATO nations. Now, the problem is, you know, and to finish my point about Europe, these countries have adopted radical socialism, climate alarmism. They've neglected the defense, unfettered, illegal immigration without assimilation in massive numbers. Massive. And the problem is, if you go to a country, you don't want to assimilate, you want to separate, and then you want to bring the values from the country you left into the country you're going to, which makes no sense to me unless you have some type of agenda. And I never thought in my lifetime Great Britain would have 100, you know, Sharia courts. I asked Piers Morgan about it. He said, well, they're not binding. I'm not so sure I buy that. And I remember when the issue of no-go zones came up, and people said that's not true. In France, not true. We had a Fox reporter go through a no-go zone and said, yeah, they were told to get the hell out. Police aren't allowed in, fire aren't allowed in, you know, nobody's allowed in. And they govern themselves. And you know, European countries have allowed this to happen. And the numbers of people that would radically alter Western civilization, look, here's my take. If you, and again, I have no problem with people that of a different faith, but if you're a radicalized, if you believe in radical Islam and Islamofascism and convert or die, and you strap bombs on kids to kill innocent people and they get 72 virgins, I have a problem with that. That's why Biden, the most preventable national security disaster in history, never should have let in 12 million plus that we know about. And then, of course, how many gotaways we don't know about from over 200 countries, even countries with terror ties, known terrorists, murderers, rapists, child molesters, other violent criminals, cartel members, gang members. I keep reminding you because we keep suffering from it. And I'm just saying, I don't know if the U when I am going to predict something, and I have nothing to back this up in terms of a source. Okay, everybody pay attention. I don't think NATO, as we currently know it, as it's currently configured, when Iran is all said and done, is going to exist. And if the president can get all these Middle Eastern countries to recognize Israel and sign on to the Abraham Accords, that will be the most dramatic shift in geopolitical politics you will ever see in your lifetime, ever. And I'll add one more thing. The Donroe Doctrine. Cuba's about to collapse. Maduro's out. We're now friends with Venezuela. President putting pressure on countries in our hemisphere that have been peddling drugs to and killing Americans. That's stopping. You see it every day. Anyway, 800-941-SEAN this Friday as we continue. 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
6: In the NBA playoffs, there will be a Game 7 in the Western Conference Finals as the Spurs blew out the Thunder 118-91 in Game 6 and tied the series at 3. Game 7 is tomorrow night at 8 Eastern on NBC and Peacock. And in baseball, the owners proposed a hard salary cap to players as part of the next CBA, their first firm cap proposal since 1994. Under the proposal, each team would need to maintain a payroll of at least $171.2 million without exceeding $245.3 million starting in 2027. Currently, 12 teams would need to increase their payrolls to reach the minimum, while 8 teams would have to shed payroll to get under the ceiling. The current CBA expires on December 1st. I'm Andy West with your iHeartRadio Sports Report.
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7: Imagine, if you can, the torment, the confusion. 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
14: All right, when we come back, the left, they are livid at Jill Biden for her comment. Oh, I thought he was having a stroke or somebody drugged him. And Kamala Harris really wanted that nomination and his approval immediately. We'll get to that. Greg Jarrett says, release the Hurt tapes. I agree with him. Next.
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9: Good afternoon. It's 4 o'clock, cloudy skies, 75 degrees in downtown Rochester. I'm Dave Debo on News Radio Wham 1180. A police chase this morning on Lake Avenue has ended in a deadly crash. State police say it started after 10 a.m. near Hudson Avenue when troopers tried to pull over a driver, but that driver took off. They put down stop strips. The pursuit continued south on Lake, and then it hit other cars and burst into flames. Trooper Lene Crane.
10: Upon the vehicle striking the Jeep, became fully engulfed in flames. The sole occupant of that vehicle was unable to get out of the vehicle in time and has been pronounced deceased at the scene.
9: Three people in the Jeep it hit were taken to the hospital and are described as minor injuries. President Trump is making a final determination on a proposed deal with Iran.
11: The president says he is in the Situation Room to make a final determination on whether to move forward on a deal to end the war with Iran. In a social media post, President Trump says Iran must agree to never have a nuclear weapon and immediately reopen the Strait of Hormuz with no tolls. The U.S. would end a naval blockade, preventing access to Iranian ports. And he says the U.S. would unearth Iran's highly enriched uranium to have it destroyed. In addition, President Trump says no money would be exchanged until further notice. Iran is seeking a lifting of sanctions as part of an agreement. At the White House, Jared Halpern, Fox News.
9: But meanwhile, the New York Times is saying after he huddled with his team in the White House Situation Room for almost 2 hours, the president exited without a decision. He says a major sticking point includes freeing up of Iranian funds that the United States has frozen. Democrats in the New York State Legislature have an idea to block money from the Trump administration's anti-weaponization fund from benefiting anyone in New York State.
12: The lawmakers are working on a bill taxing the entire amount, and Democrats in other blue states are working on similar bills. The $1.8 billion fund was created to settle President Trump's lawsuit against the IRS and could be paid out to people who were prosecuted for taking part in the January 6th Capitol riot. But it's not clear if a 100% tax on payouts would survive a court challenge. Todd Holliday, News Radio, Wham 1180.
9: A Syracuse man who admitted to killing a Rochester woman and his 11-year-old son was sentenced today. David Huff will serve 40 years to life for shooting to death his girlfriend, 32-year-old Gerald Eschuti of Rochester, and his son Jeremiah Huff. And former Attorney General Pam Bondi testified today before a congressional committee looking into the Justice Department release of the Epstein files. It was all behind closed doors. Checking the News Radio Wham 1180, 30-minute ticker. The Dow ends the day up 363 points. The NASDAQ up 55.
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9: And downtown now, we've got clouds, a little more sun this hour, and 75 degrees. I'm Dave Debo, News Radio, Wham! 1180. 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
7: Okay, Scott Cannon, hour two, Sean Hannity Show. Happy Friday, all. 800-941-SEAN, our number if you want to be a part of the program. A lot, I mean, a lot of fallout as it relates to, you know, Jill Biden saying, well, I was watching my husband debate Donald Trump, who's destroying him in this debate, and it looks like he's having a stroke. Well, if you thought that your husband, your spouse or your wife was having a stroke in public, why wouldn't you race to their assistance, regardless of what the outcome would be? Now, this is getting fast. I never once saw him like that before or after. We'll get to those cuts here in a second, but there's other fallout as well. Most polls show now that Kamala Harris is leading the pack to win the Democratic presidential nomination. Sorry, Gavin. But that's not going to last if Jill Biden has her way. In part, in this book, she's accusing Harris of trying to push the obviously cognitively impaired and dementia-addled Joe out the door. And Vice President Harris acted like a courtroom prosecutor in her insistence that Joe immediately endorse her for the 2024 nomination. In this new book of hers, she recounts the conversation when the 46th president told the second in charge, the vice president, he would be the first commander in chief not to seek re-election since Lyndon Johnson. Oh, my God, Joe, are you sure? Jill Biden recalls Harris saying, you know, to this excerpt she gave USA Today, when Joe Biden suggested waiting until the next morning to make an endorsement statement, Harris said, I want it sooner. After the president said he would call her back, when I figured this out, the VP pressed, could you do it soon, say in 20 minutes? Ooh, she was ambitious. She was afraid of any opposition. She wanted the appointment. One former Biden aide is livid and apoplectic. You can't really blame them because they went out there and they fed the country the big lie that he's cognitively strong. Alex Thompson, who co-wrote the book released last year about Biden's cognitive decline scandal. And by the way, this is one of the biggest scandals in American history, that he's been flooded with reactions from members of Biden's orbit. A lot of Democrats, including several Biden aides that I have talked to since yesterday when this interview came out, they don't believe her. How could you believe her? And I have to say, there is significant skepticism that she is trying to rewrite this narrative right now. And I've been surprised at the level of anger and frustration. They were all told to go out and tell the big lie. The other big lie is the border's closed, the border's secure. President Trump weighing in. Jill Biden is now out there finally admitting she did not know what went wrong with Sleepy Joe during our spectacular, highly rated 2024 presidential debate, where Joe was not exactly performing to the highest level of debate standards. Now, she said she thought he was having a stroke and various other really bad things, and yet never rushed onto the stage to help her troubled husband as any good wife would do. The only thing she failed to mention was how well I was doing prior to his near total collapse. In other words, as many have asked, did my strong performance in that debate cause him to plain and simple choke, leading to his defeat? Or were other reasons the cause? Nobody else knows the answer, but I do. Democrats, other Democrats enraged by Biden's debate disaster revelations, and Democrats are starting to turn on Jill Biden. This book is destined to failure. She's probably going to have to pull a Gavin Newsom and buy all the copies herself. Charlemagne the God ripping Jill Biden's confession, you know, gave the Donkey of the Day award to the former first lady. I don't know what the Donkey of the Day is. You're friends with Charlemagne. What is that?
8: I have no idea.
7: Okay. but they're rightly enraged. And then you think about, you know, fake Jake Tapper, you know, never noticed what we've been playing for years. And this, I'm going to take a little time, then we're going to get reaction from our friend Greg Jarrett, because we have the Robert Hur tapes. We have them. Now Joe Biden's suing the DOJ to prevent these tapes where Robert Hur said that no jury would likely convict him because he would seem like a nice old forgetful man. And then we got some of the details of it. Anyway, Joe Biden telling this nonsensical story about Mongolia. Listen.
0: You know, I went to Mongolia and great pictures. I unfortunately embarrassed the hell out of the leader of Mongolia there. You know, they were doing what they would do at the time of the invasion of the Mongols into Europe in the 800s. And so we're out in the middle of nowhere, and you're looking up in the hill, and you see this tiny line. Now it's a 20-mile horse race with all these kids under the age of 16 on bareback racing to come down. And, you know, they're sumo wrestlers and doing everything they do. And so they walked over, and they had a target big bales of hay 100 yards away. And these gorillas were, you know, taking shots. And I think, I don't know if it's embarrassed me or to make a point, but they handed the bow and arrow. I'm not a bad archer. But the only problem they were, if I could pull back, so I, and pure luck, I hit the target. Oh, I really did.
7: And then Hur asked Biden, if you remember this, when this all came out, where he kept documents, and he can't answer. It says, oh, it's around 2017, 2018, when Bo was deployed or is dying. The only problem is it didn't meet the date of all of this. Here's what he said there.
8: So during this time, we were living in Chambers Road, and there were documents related to the Penn Biden Center or the Biden cancer from your shot or your book. Where did you keep papers that related to those things that you were actively working on?
0: Well, I don't know. This is what, 2017, 18, that area?
8: Yes, sir.
0: Remember, in this time frame, my son is either been deployed or is dying.
7: And then he forgets when his son Bo died and the year he left office. Didn't remember either of those. When did I leave office? Remember that all came out?
0: What was happening, though, when Bo died, May 2015.
8: I'm not sure the months are, but I think that was that's right, Mr. President.
0: And what's happened in the meantime is that and Trump gets elected in November of 2016. All right. So, 2017 here.
8: That's when you left office, January of 2017.
0: Okay, now. But that's when Trump gets sworn in.
8: Right, January. Right, correct.
0: Okay, yeah. Correct. And, in 2017, Bo had passed, and this is personal.
7: And then the ironic thing is, while Jill Biden publicly is privately now admitting the truth, she thought he was having a stroke. Well, here's her praising his debate performance after.
9: Joe, you did such a great job. You answered every question. You knew all the facts. Let me ask the crowd, what did Trump do? Lie! Yes.
7: I mean, you just can't make it up. Anyway, here now is Fox News legal analyst, best-selling author, number one New York Times best-selling author, friend of the program. Our friend Greg Jarrett is with us. He has a new piece out on Joe Biden and the release of the tapes and the questioning with Robert Hur. Look, Americans have a right to know the truth you write in your piece and to conclude for themselves whether their president and everybody around him was lying. You are 100% right.
10: Yeah, I mean, for years, Joe Biden insisted to reporters over and over again that he never shared any top secret classified information with anybody who wasn't authorized. Well, on the tapes, you hear Joe Biden say, I've squirreled away all this classified. Let me go get it. And he does, and he brings it back, and he starts reading verbatim to, the ghostwriter for his two books, top secret classified information to a guy who has no security clearance. Now, first of all, it's a crime under the Espionage Act for Joe Biden to have stolen and kept classified documents dating all the way back decades to his time as U.S. Senator. And then as vice president, did the same thing. He would take these classified notebooks home and never return them. The government knew for years that Biden had purloined these classified documents, and they turned a blind eye to it. They did nothing about it. They buried it in a shameful case of preferential treatment. So, now Joe Biden is going to court and has through his lawyers to try to cover up the cover-up, to try to keep secret from the American people these self-incriminating tapes. And I don't think, in the end, the federal judge in the case is going to allow it. He is arguing a privacy right, and he has no privacy right. As you and I were talking on the air the other night, these tapes were obtained lawfully by the special counsel by consent in a criminal investigation. So under the Fourth Amendment, Biden has no privacy right. They're in the public and prosecutorial domain. But more than that, Biden was sharing government documents. He doesn't own those. The government owns those. And in fact, they took them back from him after he stole them. So, Sean, you don't get to hide behind imagined privacy rights when you steal government documents. So, as I say, I think the court is going to say, sorry, Mr. Biden, the public has a right to know, to hear the tapes, going to release them.
7: I think we do have a right to hear it all. All right, quick break, right back more with Fox News legal analyst, bestselling author Greg Jarrett on the other side. Do you know that? I mean, we've been watching the price of gold skyrocket. You ever watch the show, Linda, Gold Rush? I'm obsessed with that show. I just watched season 16.
11: I know you
7: 16.
11: Are.
7: I'm obsessed with it. And I honestly, I feel for these guys when they score the big touchdown and they get, all these millions of dollars in little gold dust that they're mining out of, these obscure areas in the Yukon. I'm happy for them. Anyway, and now the price of gold has gone through the roof. There's always fluctuations in the marketplace. You have to expect that. But JP Morgan, they're claiming $6,300 an ounce. Banks usually don't make predictions like that. I don't make any predictions. I just know that for my personal peace of mind, ever since I started saving money in my late 20s, somebody got a hold of me, said, put a small portion of your portfolio in gold and silver. I still do to this day. The company that I use is Goldco. 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They want you, to know what you're doing. They will give you a gold and silver guide. 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And then you'll see if you can qualify for an extra 10% in bonus gold and silver when you get started, which is a great deal. They're great to do business with. They've been a great partner to this show. 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

0: All right, we continue now with Greg Jarrett, Fox News legal analyst, number one New York Times bestselling author. You know, you rightly set out the courts eventually, meaning you might get one of these, you know, judicial activists on the court that might side with Biden initially. But there's no way I think that he is going to win this case. It is obvious. Now, there's so many things that I'm hearing. I'm hearing, number one, that we either have or about to have a copy of Hillary Clinton's server that she thinks or thought that she erased from BleachBit. Apparently, some outside entity country, I believe, this is, again, I'm using my sources here, have always had copies of the servers that she deleted with BleachBit. Now, that's going to be interesting. One other point. Joe Biden had top secret classified information in not one, but four locations. And neither Hillary nor Joe were president. And then you think of the raid of Mar-a-Lago and the double standard and John Solomon's reporting that we all discussed this week, and how when people found out, they said this is really problematic as a matter of law. But the Presidential Records Act applied to Trump, and he has the right to declassify just by saying it's declassified.
1: Right.
0: And so they had no right to, they didn't have such protection, and they never got raided, did they? Did they, Greg Jarrett?
1: No. You know, look, Joe Biden could not avail himself of protection under the Presidential Records Act because many of the classified documents dated back to when he was a U.S. senator. One can make an argument that the vice president is covered by the act, but certainly not a U.S. senator. So he had no defense there. And as John Solomon has pointed out, now we discover in the DOJ records that a top prosecutor was deeply concerned, saying, wait a minute, well, you went and raided Trump's Mar-a-Lago when he had declassification authority, complete authority, and did you find out first before you did it whether these documents are even classified? And, of course, you and I have discussed ever since the raid that he had declassified these documents, which means there's no probable cause to go to Mar-a-Lago. But they snookered a magistrate into signing off without probable cause. You know, this was the most crooked operation I think I have ever seen by the FBI under Chris Wray and Merrick Garland's Department of Justice. Reprehensible conduct.
0: Really appreciate your analysis. As always, spot on. Probably one of the smartest, brightest legal minds in the country. Greg Jarrett, thank you, my friend. Appreciate you being with us. 800-941-SEAN if you want to be a part of the program.

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3: 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A police pursuit in Rochester has ended in a deadly crash along Lake Avenue. State police say a driver fled a stop near Hudson Avenue before crashing into other vehicles. The car caught fire. The driver died at the scene, the name not public. A Syracuse man is sentenced to 40 years to life for a double murder involving his Rochester girlfriend, Gerald Schutte, and his 11-year-old son. David Huff pleaded guilty in the 2025 shootings. President Trump reportedly left his meeting in the Situation Room without a decision on a new deal with Iran. The New York Times says he huddled with his team for about 2 hours, and before the meeting, Trump posted that he would make a final determination soon, but still hasn't done so. After hearing from former Attorney General Pam Bondi today, Democrats now want Acting Attorney General Todd Blanche to testify about the Epstein files. Bondi's closed-door hearing with the House Oversight Committee looked at her handling of the investigation into Epstein. The 13 Wham Weather Authority forecast: isolated showers will end through the evening, a low of 48. Then tomorrow, early clouds, afternoon sun, and a high of 52. Downtown now, we've got mostly cloudy skies, some sun mixed in, and 76 degrees. 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
1: At 25 now till the top of the hour, 800-941-SEAN, if you want to be a part of the program this Friday. Listen, when you hear news about Israel, I mean, you see what's happening. You see that things have ratcheted up with Hezbollah in Lebanon, and the Israelis, they are not to be messed with. But unfortunately for them, you know, their enemies, they don't target civilian areas. They just don't. They target military targets. Occasionally, yes, there is collateral damage. That is because, you know, these extremist groups usually use hospitals, schools, densely populated areas to fire their missiles at Israel. You see that the enemies fire missiles into densely populated areas like Tel Aviv. And as a result, well, the need for humanitarian assistance inside of Israel has never been greater. They send in these cluster bombs. People are displaced. They need all the humanitarian assistance you can think of, food and water and medicine and clothing and shelter, you name it, they need it. And thank God we have groups like the International Fellowship of Christians and Jews. They are on the ground providing all of that assistance. They can't do it without your help and assistance. And they're asking, as these negotiations now move forward, this very sensitive time, hopefully ending or culminating in a historic peace agreement, they're asking for prayers and whatever you can do to help them accomplish their mission. They're even providing mobile medical clinics to the elderly that can't get out of the house, and that's saving lives. Anyway, whatever you can donate, please go to their website, prayifcj.org. That's prayifcj.org today. You know, I've been going through, and there was a very interesting article about all of this today. I mean, I'm looking at how crazy the left is in America. We talked about some of this earlier. The leftist mayor is promoting the trans period pride event, Michelle Wu. Okay. Who is the person this week that actually wanted abortion rights for transgender men? Who is that person, Linda? I talked about it earlier in the week. My memory is failing me. I'm getting Joe Biden-ish. But I'm like, help me. It's sort of like Tallarico saying there's six genders. I can't name the six genders. Can you name six genders? Nobody's been able to call this program and name six genders.
2: No one knows.
1: You know, they have abandoned all sense of civility. And you have guys like James Carville. He's saying the quiet part out loud. I effing hate Trump. He invokes God in his hatred of Trump, which I find amazing. And I don't know, maybe he's hoping that, I don't know, the God of six gender Tallarico is waiting for him in heaven if he accomplishes the mission of doing everything he can do to destroy Donald J. Trump. But
2: now, let me interrupt you for 1 second, because I need to answer your question and I didn't want to

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0: Nycor Busy Phones, 800-941-SHAWN, if you want to be a part of the program. Our week's roundup and review coming up. Mark Simone and Carol Ross straight ahead. All right, we got a liberal on the line. Let's put him on. John in New York. What's up, John in New York? How are you?
1: Well, all I hear, you know, I watch the CNN. I watch the MS now.
0: It's fake news CNN on this program. Fake news.
1: I know, but I watch the Fox News. 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
0: Thank you, John.
1: 3 o'clock. I think you're a professional man. But I really think that you talk a lot of division. And I don't like the names that you use on other people and what Donald Trump uses on other people. Like, it sounds like six-year-olds in a schoolyard yelling at each other about politics, but kids don't.
0: Well, I mean, it's kind of done a little tongue-in-cheek. I'm not praying to God to rain down the righteous rain of hatred on liberals, or
1: yeah.
0: I'm just saying they need to be defeated because their policies will destroy our country. So I'm fairly consistent, but I'm kind of having fun and making it as entertaining as I can.
1: It just seems like I hear division all the time. No one's trying to really fix this. And I hear you talking about how, you know, Donald Trump does this good and that good. But then, you know, when I hear about their family bilking the American people out of billions of dollars.
0: No, the family's not getting any money, but all of their personal tax returns illegally were made public. Every entity the Trump family owns, their tax returns were made public. That is a crime. People went to jail for it, and a criminal trial was held, and the weapon is

0: organization under Joe Biden was never greater. They abused their power. And when government abuses power, there ought to be recourse. The recourse will be for other people, not for President Trump.
1: Oh, okay, but, you know, the president is supposed to turn in his tax returns upon...
0: He does, but you know what? You want me to release your tax returns tomorrow?
1: I don't care. It doesn't matter to me.
0: It doesn't matter. But it would be illegal if I did.
1: Oh,
0: it'd be illegal if the IRS did. Let me go back to this division issue. Let me ask you a question. You sound like a nice guy. And by the way, thank you for listening, and I'm being sincere. Let me ask you, how do you possibly find middle ground with those that want open borders, sanctuary cities, amnesty, free health care, free education for illegals? You know, Tim Walz just pardoned an illegal convicted of armed robbery before ICE could deport the guy. Where's the middle ground? Where is the middle ground to defund, dismantle, no bail laws, and reimagine the police? Tell me where the middle ground is. Tell me where the middle ground is. You Democrats vote for the largest tax increase in history. Republicans vote for the largest tax cut in history. No tax on tips, overtime, Social Security. Tell me where the middle ground is on all of these significant issues that the American people... How do you reconcile those that want men in women's locker rooms and men, biological men, to play women's sports? Help me out with this. Tell me what the middle ground is.
1: You threw a lot at me, but...
0: No, just pick one or two. Where's the middle ground?
1: The first thing that you said to me was that I was a liberal, and I'm not a liberal, and I'm not a Democrat, and I'm not a Republican. The second thing that I feel that you said wrong was that you're saying that they want open borders. Well, there's a lady in the harbor up here that's got her torch up, and she's telling people to come and immigrate. And that's all started and everything.
0: And guess what? That Ellis Island area that you're talking about in New York City, all four of my grandparents came through there legally. And I have the documents to prove it. And I have it framed.
1: Every picture of my family for as long as there's been cameras, man. And they came.
0: All right, but here's the point. Joe Biden allowed in over 12 million unvetted illegals, many gotaways we don't know about. Known terrorists, over 200 countries, those with terror ties, murderers, rapists, other violent criminals, child molesters, cartel members and gang members. And then we give them sanctuary status and free health care and free education. That is not what that woman in the harbor holding that torch is about, is it? All I'm asking is come in legally. Is that so unfair?
1: I think that's right, too. Absolutely.
0: Well, then you should be critical of Democrats because they created the biggest national security, preventable national security disaster in history.
1: Like, how about that prison down there in Texas? I can't remember the name of it. The one where the kids are drinking dirty water and people are dying in these things and they're building them all over the country and everything. What is with that? This is America, man. You know,
0: all right, look, if you can think, call me next week. I want you to think about the four items I gave you, and there are many more. They want to pack the courts. You know, they want all these things they want to do. D.C., Puerto Rico, state. You call me next week and tell me where the middle ground is on any and all of those issues. Okay, will you do that?
1: Yes, I will. But maybe you should talk a little bit more about the grift and the billions that they're making.
0: Okay, what I'm asking you to answer a question, you don't ask me a question. Call back and then we'll have this conversation about, I think you have to defeat the left or else they'll destroy the country. I stand by that. Anyway, listen, John, have a great weekend. I've got a roll.

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0: Sunny skies, 76 degrees. This is the 5 o'clock news hour on News Radio Wham 1180. Good evening, I'm Dave Debo. Coming up in the news, Iran, deal or no deal? And a police chase ends in fire and death on a downtown street. Those stories and more coming up in 1 minute, but first it's 5 o'clock. Let's check traffic and weather together on the 10s on News Radio Wham 1180.
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2: 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Westbound traffic on 490 still impacted by an accident near the Commercial Avenue intersection. Delays are consistent and extending all the way up to the interchange with 590 currently. Lyle Avenue with some westbound delays really starting to tighten up from Broad Street to Mount Reed Boulevard at the moment. I'm Ray Mars, News Radio Wham 1180.
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5: It continues to be a windy-ish, breezy evening. Cooler airs draining in overnight. Could be a spot shower east of town. We'll be in the upper 40s by Saturday morning. Saturday's a cool day. Begins with a fair amount of clouds, but by the afternoon, a lot more sun. North wind, low 60s. Really nice day on the way Sunday. A good deal of sunshine has us back in the lower 70s then. From the 13 WAM Weather Authority, I'm meteorologist Scott Hetzko on Rochester's news, weather, and traffic station, News Radio, WAM 1180.
0: And right now, 13 WAM Weather Radar shows clear skies in all of Greater Rochester and the Finger Lakes. Downtown, sunny and 76 degrees. It's 5:02 on Rochester's source for breaking news, weather, and traffic. 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In the news, a police chase this morning on Lake Avenue ends in a deadly crash.
6: State police say it started just after 10 a.m. near Hudson Avenue when troopers tried to pull a driver over, but that driver took off. The pursuit continued south on Lake, where investigators say spike strips were used to slow the car down. The vehicle then sideswiped another car and slammed into a Jeep carrying three people. The suspect's car caught fire, trapping the driver inside. He died at the scene. The three people in the Jeep were taken to the hospital with what are described as minor injuries. Dave Smith, News Radio AM 1180.
0: And just announced in the past little bit here, maybe half an hour ago, Rochester police investigating a deadly collision on the city's east side. Officers were called just before 3 this afternoon to Culver Road near the 1300 block for a pedestrian struck. A 54-year-old man was taken to Strong Hospital. He died there. The driver stayed at the scene, is cooperating. Police say drugs or alcohol don't appear to be factors. President Trump, it turns out, has not signed off yet on a memorandum of understanding to extend the ceasefire between the United States and Iran. NBC's Richard Engel has more.
7: Vice President Vance confirmed the agreement is nearly ready, but says he doesn't know when or if the president will sign, with some discrepancies on key questions remaining.
0: The New York Times is reporting that after a meeting in the Situation Room today, the president left after about 2 hours without agreeing to sign the agreement. And the sticking point appears to be funds that the United States seized from Iran in the past. Governor Kathy Hochul has signed a bill putting restrictions in place for federal immigration enforcement. Fox's Tanya Powers has more.
8: The bill restricts local police from cooperating with ICE agents, and that's not all.
9: We are banning masks for all law enforcement in the state of New York. Next, we are also making sure that people have a constitutional right to go to court if the federal government, ICE agents, have violated their rights.
8: Some New York law enforcement officials object to the bill and have threatened legal action. The announcement comes a day after Massachusetts Governor Mara Healey, also a Democrat, outlined new guidance that includes barring ICE access to certain parts of schools, child care providers, health care facilities, and places of worship. In New York, Tanya J. Powers, Fox News.
0: Also part of the state budget proceedings, most New Yorkers will be getting a utility rebate check from the state.
10: If you lived in the state and filed a tax return for 2024, the checks will come to you automatically in the mail. Married couples who file the joint return will get $200 if their income is below $150,000, and they get $150 if their income was between $150,000 and $300,000. Single filers get $100 if their income was below $150,000. Joel Lasky, News Radio WHAM, 1180.
0: A Syracuse man was sentenced today to 40 years to life in prison after pleading guilty to killing his Rochester girlfriend and his 11-year-old son. David Huff admitted to shooting and killing 32-year-old Gerald Deschutes of Rochester and Jeremiah Huff at his stepfather's home in Syracuse in March last year. Huff was facing life in prison if he'd been convicted in a trial. No arrest after an overnight shooting in Rochester's Beechwood neighborhood. Police say a 35-year-old man shot in the leg at a fight on East Main and North Goodman just after 2 this morning. He's expected to survive. No injuries reported when a plane made an emergency landing at a private airport in the town of Sweden.
11: Firefighters say the private plane was forced to land at Ledgegale Air Park last night after it lost its propeller shortly after takeoff from Rochester's airport. A flight instructor and student were aboard at the time. The Federal Aviation Administration is now investigating. Dominic Ciccarelli, News Radio, WHAM 1180.
0: Former Geneva police officer Michael Tapscott will serve 16 weekends in jail after admitting he sold prescription drugs while on duty. Tapscott pleaded guilty in February to 40 counts, including drug charges and official misconduct. 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Still ahead, Bondi under fire.
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1: 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Traffic.
2: From the Clark Peschken Traffic Center, protect what you have. 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Westbound traffic on 490 still impacted by an accident near the Commercial Avenue intersection. Delays are consistent and extending all the way up to the interchange with 590 currently. Lyle Avenue with some westbound delays really starting to tighten up from Broad Street to Mount Reed Boulevard at the moment. I'm Ray Mars, News Radio WHAM 1180.
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4: This is Lee Habib, host of Our American Stories. In our next episode, Catherine Switzer shares the story of why she was attacked for running the Boston Marathon. 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
0: The 13 WHAM Weather Authority forecast. Tonight, isolated showers through the evening, low 48. Then tomorrow, early clouds, afternoon sun, and a high of 62. Downtown now, it's 76 degrees. For full forecast details and the day's top stories, listen live on the iHeartRadio app. We've got the link at wham1180.com. 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Former Attorney General Pam Bondi has wrapped up testimony related to the Justice Department's release of the Epstein files. Arizona Democrat Yasmin Ansari said Bondi was supposed to speak under oath, but didn't.
12: Instead, she is deflecting, she is refusing to answer questions, and she continues to refuse to answer specific questions about the President of the United States.
0: The closed-door hearing with the House Oversight Committee focused on her handling of the investigation into Epstein, and now, after she's testified, they say they want to have another session with Deputy Attorney General Todd Blanche, who replaced her. Authorities in Alaska are racing to reach four climbers who fell from North America's tallest peak.
23: The National Park Service tells the Associated Press weather conditions, including limited visibility on Alaska's Mount McKinley, are improving and could soon allow for helicopter operations to rescue four climbers who fell. The agency says the incident was reported overnight near the Denali Pass, explaining the four are part of a seven-person climbing team, not sharing any details on their conditions, but noting the three other members returned to camp after trying to help. Mount McKinley is North America's highest peak, standing at more than 20,300 feet tall. Earlier this week, two climbers who were part of a separate incident were evacuated from the mountain by helicopter. Kristen Goodwin, Fox News.
0: We're learning more about how the calves that were stolen from a Genesee County farm were found. The 17 were taken Sunday from Lamb Farms property. The family immediately put out a Facebook post, including neighbors' video of a truck with a cattle trailer. Published reports now say someone who saw the post said the calves were seen at an auction in Lebanon, Pennsylvania. The calves were returned Wednesday. No update on any arrests. Advocates for the homeless say they want the state to do more to put free broadband internet in homeless shelters. The state's already committed $20 million for internet upgrades at some shelters, but lawmakers and others say that money's not enough. They're seeking more funding for free internet. They say it helps the homeless find jobs and kids with their schoolwork, and they say state grants come with no timelines or technical standards. A local advocacy group, by the way, says the annual count shows a drop in the number of homeless people in Monroe County. The survey shows a number are either in shelters or on the streets and fell last year from 12,000 to 859. The new number is more in line, they say, with the numbers seen before spikes last year and the year before. And New York State is asking the feds for a disaster declaration for upstate growers who sustained significant crop loss from April's frost. Governor Kathy Hochul requesting the designation for counties in the Hudson Valley, Capital Region, Central New York, Southern Tier, and Western New York. She notes an early bloom because of warmer temperatures. Frost conditions in April impacted many fruit operations, apple, grape, strawberry growers. Today, producers in these regions are reporting estimated losses of more than $30 million. And the White House has unveiled aliens.gov, but it's not what you think.
5: They walk among us. That's what a green banner reads at the top of a hacker-style UFO-themed website, aliens.gov. It reads, quote, "They've shopped in the same stores, attended the same classes as our children, and lived seemingly normal human existences with one exception. They do not belong here." End quote. The site details the so-called alien invasion in the U.S., pointing to the over 3 million encounters with illegal migrants across the country. The site shows the total arrests, dates of arrests, criminal charges, countries of origin, and suspected gang affiliations of migrants taken into custody by ICE under President Trump. The website accuses, quote, "countless presidents, congressmen, and senior officials of covering up the invasion." Gianna Gelosi, Fox News.
0: Blue Origin looking into what went wrong after a New Glenn rocket blew up on the launch pad at Cape Canaveral last night. NBC's Tom Costello reports the massive explosion occurred during a static test fire.
6: No injuries on the ground, but the incident destroyed one of the launch pad towers and shook the nearby community. Captured on nearby doorbell cameras, turning the night sky orange.
0: Americans are setting aside far less of their income, the savings rate hitting the lowest total since 2022. The Commerce Department now reports that the personal saving rate dropped to under 3% in April, down from 5.5% earlier this year. News Radio WHAM 1180 time now coming up on 517. We've got business news ahead, a look at sports, all that after a check of traffic and weather on the 10s coming up on News Radio WHAM 1180.
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2: 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You'll see delays on 490 starting to taper off. Westbound traffic is still looking at some slowdowns near Route 441 Linden Avenue due to an accident there. 104's traffic is also thinning out near Dewey Avenue. Approaching Maiden Lane from the south, 390 taking on an accident cleanup in the northbound path. I'm Ray Mars, News Radio WAM 1180.
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4: This is Lee Habib, host of Our American Stories. On our next episode, we'll celebrate the birthday of the composer behind the Simpsons theme, Danny Elfman. 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
10: Got a great night on the way tonight. A little bit windy out there. That will continue. Temperatures falling into the upper 40s by morning. A cool day Saturday, only getting to the low 60s with afternoon sun. Sunday, low 70s. And by Sunday night, a full moon, which will be a blue moon, the second full one as we end the month of May. From the 13 WAM Weather Authority, I'm meteorologist Scott Hetzko on Rochester's news, weather, and traffic station, News Radio WAM 1180.
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11: This is a Bloomberg Money Minute. AI is making summer internships a little harder to get. About one in five U.S. companies tell Drexel University they'll either take on fewer college interns this year or forego internships altogether because AI can easily perform a lot of those duties. Conflicting messages out of the White House today. President Trump ending a two-hour meeting with advisors without making a decision he promised to make on whether to accept a ceasefire extension with Iran. But continued hopes for a deal sent all the major averages to new record highs today. It pushed oil lower. It closed close to $87 a barrel. The Dow today up 363 points. That's a 0.75% gain. The Nasdaq added 55. The S&P was up 16. And a lifeline for the struggling U.S. Postal Service. DHL, the German international shipping giant, hiring the USPS to be its last mile package delivery partner here in the U.S. in a $10 billion deal. Tom Busby, Bloomberg Radio.
0: And here are your headlines we're following tonight on the 5 o'clock news hour. A police pursuit in Rochester ends in a deadly crash on Lake Avenue. State police say troopers tried to stop a driver near Hudson Avenue just after 10 this morning. The vehicle fled. They led down their spike strips. Then the suspect vehicle crashed into a Jeep carrying three people and caught fire. The driver was trapped inside and died at the scene. A Syracuse man will spend 40 years to life in prison for killing his Rochester girlfriend and their 11-year-old son. David Huff pleaded guilty to two counts of second-degree murder in the 2025 shootings at a home in Syracuse. Prosecutors say Huff admitted to using a shotgun to kill 32-year-old Gerald the Shooty of Rochester and her son, Jeremiah. President Trump has not yet made a final decision on a potential deal with Iran. Reports say he met with advisors in the White House Situation Room for about 2 hours, but didn't come up with any solution. Officials say the deal is still in consideration, but sanctions and access to Iranian funds remain unresolved, according to the New York Times. Governor Kathy Hochul has signed new legislation restricting companies between local authorities, cooperation between local authorities and federal immigration enforcement. The measure bars all sorts of local police from entering into formal agreements with ICE and limits the use of local jails for civil detentions. A crash involving three tractor trailers shut down part of the New York State Thruway this morning. Troopers say it happened on the eastbound lanes between Canandaigua and Manchester around 5:30. One driver taken to Strong with serious but not life-threatening injuries. Former Attorney General Pam Bondi went before a congressional committee today examining the Justice Department's handling of the Epstein case. The closed-door hearing focused on the investigation and the documents. A Kenyan court has temporarily blocked the United States from opening an Ebola quarantine facility at an airbase in Kenya. The decision follows a legal challenge from a group stopping plans for a U.S.-run medical site while the case moves forward. And a proposal in New York City to create that government-run grocery store is drawing criticism over costs. The plan now includes about $30 million to renovate the location, and other competitors are saying that puts them at a disadvantage. A complete update of the day's top stories, plus traffic and weather on the 10s in 5 minutes on News Radio WHAM 1180. 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
1: 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Bills defensive coordinator Jim Leonard is fully in Maxwell Hairston's camp as the cornerback looks to overcome an injury-shortened rookie season. Leonard said this week he was a fan of Hairston before last year's draft and remained so even after Buffalo drafted Davidson Igbinosun in the second round last month. Another Sabres prospect is under contract for the upcoming season. 22 six-round pick Jake Richards signed a two-year entry-level deal Thursday. The 21-year-old forward recently finished his junior season at UConn. With their 10-game win streak now over, the Red Wings will host Syracuse again tonight. Jackson Kent will start on the mound for Rochester, who holds a 2.5-game lead in the IL East. Buffalo will try to stop a two-game skid in their rematch with Lehigh Valley. Yankees continue their road trip tonight in Sacramento against the Athletics. The Mets will host Miami, and Knicks center Mitchell Robinson has had surgery on his broken right pinky. He'll play in the NBA Finals. With your WHAM 1180 Sports Update, I'm Scott Davidson.
0: 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Our top story, a deadly fire and police chase on city streets. That's coming up in about 3 minutes, along with a check of traffic and weather on the 10s on Rochester's News Weather and Traffic Station, News Radio WHAM 1180.
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0: A little more cloudy now, 75 degrees. This is the 5 o'clock news hour on News Radio WHAM 1180. Good evening, I'm Dave Debo. Coming up in the news, no deal with Iran yet, and the sticking point is said to be release of Iranian funds and a deadly police chase in Rochester. Those stories and more coming up in 1 minute, but first it is 5:30. 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
2: 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An earlier accident on the New York State Thruway southeast of town is still causing some slowdowns due to cleanup from earlier. That accident about a mile and a half east of 490s on and off ramps. 490 looking at some steady action from there all the way out to 590. Westbound traffic approaching the inner loop on 490 swelling because of construction. I'm Ray Mars, News Radio WHAM 1180.
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1: 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Call William Mattar.
5: It continues to be a windy-ish, breezy evening. Cooler airs draining in overnight. Could be a spot shower east of town. We'll be in the upper 40s by Saturday morning. Saturday's a cool day. Begins with a fair amount of clouds, but by the afternoon, a lot more sun. North wind, low 60s. Really nice day on the way Sunday. A good deal of sunshine has us back in the lower 70s then. From the 13 WHAM Weather Authority, I'm meteorologist Scott Hetzko on Rochester's news, weather, and traffic station, News Radio WHAM 1180.
0: And 13 WHAM radar now shows rain near Binghamton, stretching up toward Ithaca. But in Rochester, absolutely nothing. 75 degrees now. It's 5:32 on Rochester's source for breaking news, weather, and traffic, News Radio WHAM 1180. One person is dead after a police chase ended in a fiery crash on Lake Avenue. State police say just after 10 this morning, troopers tried to stop a vehicle near Hudson Avenue, but the driver took off. They laid down those spike strips, eventually disabled the car. It sideswiped another car, crashed, and caught on fire. The suspect's driver was inside, pronounced dead at the scene. A 54-year-old Rochester man died after being hit by a vehicle around this afternoon at 3 on Culver Road near Vermont. He later died at Strong Memorial. The driver remained on the scene, is cooperating, and police say drugs or alcohol are not necessarily a factor. A Syracuse man sentenced today to 40 years to life in prison after pleading guilty to killing his Rochester girlfriend and his 11-year-old son. Last month, David Huff laughed as he pleaded guilty to two counts of second-degree murder. He admitted to shooting and killing 32-year-old Gerald Schutte of Rochester and Jeremiah Huff at a home in Syracuse in March, and he spoke about his demeanor then while he was in court today.
6: In no way did I think anything was ever funny. This isn't funny. This one's everybody that I love. I love every single one.
0: Huff was facing up to life in prison if he had been convicted at trial. President Trump is making a final determination on a proposed deal with Iran.
7: The president says he is in the Situation Room to make a final determination on whether to move forward on a deal to end the war with Iran. In a social media post, President Trump says Iran must agree to never have a nuclear weapon and immediately reopen the Strait of Hormuz with no tolls. The U.S. would end a naval blockade, preventing access to Iranian ports, and he says the U.S. would unearth Iran's highly enriched uranium to have it destroyed. In addition, President Trump says no money would be exchanged until further notice. Iran is seeking a lifting of sanctions as part of an agreement. At the White House, Jared Halpern, Fox News.
0: The New York Times says after he huddled with his team for about 2 hours, he exited without a decision. The Times also says the freeing up of Iranian funds that the U.S. has frozen is apparently the big sticking point right now. Governor Hochul has signed a bill, she says, will protect New Yorkers from ICE. It bans local jails from holding ICE detainees. It keeps ICE agents from wearing masks and keeps them from operating in sensitive locations like churches or schools without a warrant. She says it's pretty important to rein in federal agents.
8: Do not want this rampant abuse of power, flagrant abuse of power, to continue anymore in our streets and in our communities.
0: The legislation also bans local governments from entering into agreements with ICE. One driver seriously injured in a crash that closed a portion of the thruway for several hours this morning. Troopers say three tractor trailers collided between the Canandaigua and Manchester exits eastbound around 5:30 this morning. One driver was taken to Strong with serious but not life-threatening injuries. Former Attorney General Pam Bondi giving testimony before a congressional committee related to the Justice Department release of the Epstein files. Now, after she testified today, they say they'd like Assistant Attorney General Todd Blanche to also offer testimony. And a Kenyan court is temporarily blocking the United States from opening an Ebola quarantine center there. According to U.S. officials, the facility was set to open today and be managed by U.S. medical staff. In the past, some of those quarantine centers were brought back and set up on U.S. soil. And New York Mayor Zohran Mamdani's proposed government-run grocery store has come under fire after asking now for $30 million to restore the site. Here's Fox's Madison Allworth.
9: Back in 2017, La Marqueta received $25 million taxpayer dollars to reinvest in the market and in the event space. Now, Mamdani asking for $30 million. That is a total of $55 million in less than 10 years. $10 million has already been used for the event space at La Marqueta. That opened with a ribbon cutting back in 2021. But shortly after, they had to close it because the MTA was doing construction. Business owners whose livelihoods are dependent on fair competition, they're not waiting. They're holding a rally here to plead their case.
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2: 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An earlier accident on the New York State Thruway southeast of town is still causing some slowdowns due to cleanup from earlier. That accident about a mile and a half east of 490s on off-ramps. 490 looking at some steady action from there all the way out to 590. Westbound traffic approaching the inner loop on 490 swelling because of construction. I'm Ray Mars, News Radio, WHAM 1180.
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0: The 13 WHAM Weather Authority forecast. Isolated showers tonight will end through the evening, a low of 48. Then tomorrow, early clouds, afternoon sun, and a high of 62. 13 WHAM radar now shows clear skies until you get to about the bottom third of Cayuga and Seneca Lakes, but around Rochester proper, nice sunny skies, 71 degrees.
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22: Ariana Grande out with a new single from her upcoming album. Hate That I Made You Love Me is a down-tempo track co-written by Grande and will appear on her new album, Petal, which comes out July 31st. Grande will be promoting the album on her upcoming summer tour, which begins June 6th in Oakland, California. The Oscar-nominated actress will also return to the big screen this fall in the comedy Faulkner-in-Law with Robert De Niro and Ben Stiller. Gracie Abrams going back out on the road. The Grammy-nominated singer announcing the Look at My Life tour with 37 dates planned, kicking off in Denver December 2nd, ending in Brooklyn March 20th. Tickets go on sale to the general public June 5th. Zac Efron set to star in and executive produce a new series from HBO and A24. Angel Heart will be a one-hour drama based on the 1978 novel Falling Angel, later adapted into the 1987 film Angel Heart. Efron last teamed up with A24 on the 2023 biographical sports drama The Iron Claw. Bad Bunny is joining the Toy Story franchise. Disney and Pixar announcing that the Puerto Rican artist will join the voice cast of Toy Story 5. He landed a voice cameo as a new character named Pizza with Sunglasses. The new film will continue the stories of the characters first introduced in the original 1996 Toy Story film. Toy Story 5 hits theaters June 19th. That's entertainment. I'm Jennifer Polsoni.
0: 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Let's get up to date with our headlines on the news, 5 o'clock news hour. A police pursuit in Rochester ended in a deadly crash this morning along Lake Avenue. State police say troopers tried to stop a driver near Hudson Avenue just at 10, but the vehicle fled. The spike strips were put down, the suspect's vehicle crashed in some others, caught fire, and the driver died at the scene. Governor Kathy Hochul has signed new legislation putting limits on how federal immigration authorities operate in New York State. The law restricts when and how state and local agencies cooperate with federal enforcement, particularly in civil immigration cases. Most New Yorkers will receive a utility rebate check this fall under the state budget agreement. Officials say the payments are aimed at offsetting high energy costs. New York Democrats proposing a plan at blocking money from a federal fund tied to the Trump administration from reaching any residents in New York State. Lawmakers are drafting legislation that would impose a 100% tax on any payouts from that anti-weaponization fund. It totals about $1.8 billion and was created to settle a lawsuit involving President Trump and the IRS, and they say it could be benefiting people tied to the January 6th prosecutions. A Syracuse man will spend about 40 years in prison after pleading guilty to a double murder involving his Rochester girlfriend. Prosecutors say David Huff admitted to the 2025 shootings of Yerlith Shudi and his son. He faced the possibility of life without parole. Rochester police investigating an overnight shooting in the Beechwood neighborhood. A 35-year-old man shot in the leg during a fight. No injuries reported after a small plane made an emergency landing at an airstrip in Sweden. Authorities say the pilot was able to land safely. News Radio WHAM 1180 time now, 5:45. Your next check of traffic and weather on the 10s in less than 5 minutes. Diligent, D-I-L-L-I-G-E-N-T. After years of heartbreak and setbacks, 14-year-old Shrey Parikh is the 2026 Scripps National Spelling Bee champ.
3: Parikh won the Scripps National Spelling Bee Thursday night, defeating Ishan Gupta in a rapid-fire spell-off and setting a record with 32 correct words in 90 seconds, including the winning word, bromocryptine. The California teen returned to the Bee after missing last year's competition following a shocking loss at his school Bee while he was sick with a fever. Friends and coaches describe him as relentless, saying he never missed the same word twice. His victory marks the 31st championship in the past 37 years, won by a contestant with Indian heritage. Ted Lindner, Fox News.
0: And in Oregon, Clackamas County officials say they finally wrapped up the most cartoon-level crime spree they've ever seen.
4: On Thursday, a man legally named Looney Tune, yes, it's on his driver's license, was sentenced to 20 years after a police chase that looked like a Saturday morning cartoon. Deputies say Toon ran over spike strips, fired at officers, and ditched his car near a golf course before vanishing for 3 days. There was no painted tunnel escape. Toon is now headed to prison where even the Roadrunner couldn't save him. I'm Monica Nelson.
5: That's all, folks.
0: 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We've got the Rochester Business Report. Bob Lonsbury and another look at sports straight ahead after traffic and weather on the 10s on News Radio WHAM 1180.
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10: 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Mild traffic is sprouting up on Jefferson Road eastbound as you're approaching the on and off ramps for 390. 104 running smooth. Some delays on both sides of 390's on and off ramps. 390's accident northbound moving towards Maiden Lane has been cleared. I'm Ray Mars, News Radio WHAM 1180.
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13: Got a great night on the way tonight. A little bit windy out there. That will continue. Temperatures falling into the upper 40s by morning. A cool day Saturday, only getting to the low 60s with afternoon sun. Sunday, low 70s. And by Sunday night, a full moon, which will be a blue moon, the second full one as we end the month of May. From the 13 WHAM Weather Authority, I'm meteorologist Scott Hetzko on Rochester's News, Weather, and Traffic Station, News Radio WHAM 1180.
8: And downtown now, we've got 75 degrees. 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
14: The New York Farm Bureau is calling the new state budget a win for agriculture. Leaders point to an extended investment tax credit, increased incentives for food pantry donations, and funding for research and farmers impacted by tariffs. The group also welcomed changes to climate law rules, saying the package provides strong support for farms statewide. The sale of a Webster nursing home is now complete. Maplewood Nursing Home has been officially purchased by Friendly Senior Living for $17.5 million. Sale was announced last year. The state health department needed to sign off on it. Friendly also runs six other homes in the area. The State Economic Development Council has given out a pair of awards to two people in our area. Leah George Van Scott of Greater Rochester Enterprise received the Linda J. Hill Women's Leadership Award for her work on economic development and mentorship. And Joseph Sayre of NYSEG and RG&E got the James W. Griffin Rising Star Award, which honors economic development professionals under 40. With the Rochester Business Report, I'm Dave Smith. Business reports at 22 and 52 on Rochester's News, Weather, and Traffic Station, News Radio WHAM 1180.
8: And we gave you a preview, but now it is a preview, but it is time for Bob Lonsbury on the 5 o'clock news hour.
15: No, the headline's wrong. Nobody.

0: He dies of a police chase. People die of criminal flight. The police have a responsibility to enforce the law, apprehend lawbreakers. And if you run from the New York State Police, they're going to chase you. That's their job. That's what we ask of them. That's their duty. People don't die of police chases. People die of criminal flight. Criminal flight is when you are lit up by the troop car, the squad car, the deputy's car, whatever it might be, but the lights come on and you choose to run. In that, you are breaking the law. You are creating a risk to the public and to yourself. We've got things bass-ackward in this society, and we want to crucify the good guys and defend the bad guys. We want to look at the people with the badge and the gun, the uniform, the ones who have sworn to protect us, the ones who would lay down their lives to save our families. We want to point to them and pretend that they are the bad guys. Well, that's not the way it is. When the police light you up, you pull over. And if you don't, what happens is on you. It's not a police chase that causes the problem. It is the criminal flight that causes the problem. I'm heartbroken for this loss of life today up on Lake Avenue. I mourn with this individual's family. God bless them. They are innocent. But the individual who died engaged in a course of action which led directly to that death. And that individual bears complete and total responsibility for that death. Had at any point that individual chosen to obey the law and simply pull over, if that individual had, when the troopers first lit them up, simply pulled over and complied, you know how it is in this world. Appearance ticket, and even if there's a warrant, after you see the judge tomorrow morning, it's appearance ticket and you're free. The troopers did their duty. God bless them. God bless the family of this deceased individual. But that individual is not a victim. That individual is a perpetrator. Nobody dies of a police chase. People die of criminal flight.
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2: 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Bills defensive coordinator Jim Leonard is fully in Maxwell Hairston's camp as the cornerback looks to overcome an injury-shortened rookie season. Leonard said this week he was a fan of Hairston before last year's draft and remained so even after Buffalo drafted Davidson Igbinosun in the second round last month. Another Sabres prospect is under contract for the upcoming season. 22 six-round pick Jake Richards signed a two-year entry-level deal Thursday. The 21-year-old forward recently finished his junior season at UConn. With our 10-game win streak now over, the Red Wings will host Syracuse again tonight. Jackson Kent will start on the mound for Rochester, who holds a 2.5-game lead in the IL East. Buffalo will try to stop a 2-game skid in their rematch with Lehigh Valley. Yankees continue their road trip tonight in Sacramento against the Athletics. The Mets will host Miami, and Knicks center Mitchell Robinson has had surgery on his broken right pinky. He'll play in the NBA Finals. With your Wham 1180 Sports Update, I'm Scott Davidson.
1: 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One person is dead after a police chase ended with a crash on Lake Avenue. That's coming up after a check of traffic and weather on 10s on Rochester's News Weather and Traffic Station, News Radio Wham 1180.
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10: What's happening, fellow sports fans? It's Andy West. Let's take a look back on this day in sports history, May 29th. We'll start off in 1976. Houston's Joe Niekro was the winning pitcher and hit a home run off his brother, Phil Niekro. The Astros beat the Braves 4-1. It was the only home run hit by Joe in his 22-year Major League career. Jumping ahead today in 2005, Dan Weldon wins the Indianapolis 500 when Danica Patrick's electrifying run falls short. Patrick is the first woman to lead at Indy, getting out in front three separate times for a total of 19 laps, but Weldon passes her with seven laps to go and holds on for the win. And today in 2010, Philadelphia's Roy Halladay pitches the 20th perfect game in Major League history, beating the Florida Marlins 1-0. He struck out 11 batters, and in the ninth inning, he faced three Marlins pinch hitters. Halladay was elected into the Baseball Hall of Fame in 2019 after his untimely death in 2017.
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11: 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Mark Twain found humor all around. Never argue with a fool. Onlookers may not be able to tell the difference. 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
1: 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In the news, two fatal crashes in Rochester, one after a police chase. Those stories and more are coming up in 1 minute, but first it's time for traffic.
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18: 390 northbound tightening up. You have an accident just north of 590s on and off ramps and south of West Henrietta Road. Delays on 590 are consistent. No problems from 390 to the Route 104 intersection currently. About a mile east of 490. The throughways cleanup from that earlier accident is starting to wind up. I'm Ray Mars, News Radio Wham 1180.
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21: It continues to be a windy-ish, breezy evening. Cooler air draining in overnight. Could be a spot shower east of town. We'll be in the upper 40s by Saturday morning. Saturday's a cool day. Begins with a fair amount of clouds, but by the afternoon, a lot more sun. North wind, low 60s. Really nice day on the way Sunday. A good deal of sunshine has us back in the lower 70s then. From the 13 Wham Weather Authority, I'm meteorologist Scott Hetzko on Rochester's news, weather, and traffic station, News Radio Wham 1180.
1: And 13 Wham radar shows a clear skies around Rochester. 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One person is dead after a police chase ended with a fiery crash on Lake Avenue. State troopers say they tried to stop a vehicle near Hudson Avenue, but the driver took off. Investigators put down spike strips that disabled the car. It skidded into another car, crashed, and caught fire, trapping the driver inside. He was pronounced dead at the scene. Rochester police investigating a deadly collision on the city's east side. Officers called just before 3 to Culver Road near Vermont Street, where a 54-year-old man was hit and taken to Strong Hospital. hospital. The driver is cooperating. Drugs and alcohol not part of the equation, they say. A Syracuse man who admitted to killing a Rochester woman and his 11-year-old son was sentenced today.
0: David Huff will serve 40 years to life for shooting to death his girlfriend, 32-year-old Yerolda Schutte of Rochester, and his own son, Jeremiah Huff. Huff shot the two multiple times with a shotgun inside his stepfather's home on St. Patrick's Day of last year. A letter written by Schutte's mother was read in court, in which she said, "A girl who had crossed continents, buried her father, raised a child on her own, and worked herself to the bone is who David Huff took from this world." Dave Smith, News Radio WHAM, 1180.
1: Vice President J.D. Vance says the U.S. is very close to finalizing that agreement to extend the fragile ceasefire with Iran for 60 days. Foreign State Department advisor Naga Anga, though, says the framework is not exactly what President Trump has been looking for.
14: It gives President Trump something that he can call a win, but it's not the clean victory image that he was seeking, right? President Trump wanted to show that pressure forced Iran to back down.
1: And the New York Times is reporting that even after 2 hours of meetings in the Situation Room with his cabinet, there is still no deal. The sticking point, according to the New York Times, is basically the idea of not the Strait of Hormuz or the uranium, but some funds that the United States has seized in the past and could have to turn over to Iran. News Radio WHAM 1180 Time 6:06. 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

0: America, Mark Levin here. Our number, 877-381-3811. 877-381-3811. That be me. We've been getting a lot of calls lately. All right, well, the president posted today, and they announced today, that they're in, they couldn't tell if they're in a preliminary agreement or he's about to go into a preliminary agreement with the enemy. And I don't think there's anything new. No nukes, no enriched uranium, so forth and so on. I believe they're a little clearer on when money would be released, when certain targets are made, things of that sort. And so forth. Here's my problem. By the way, I'm on Hannity tonight. I don't know what time, 9 p.m., but sometime that hour. Hannity, 9 p.m. Eastern Time on Fox. And I'll state my position there. I'm sure it'll be very much appreciated, Mr. Producer. Anyway, look, my position, the president will do what he wants. He's in charge. I'm not in charge. But I'm in the business of giving my thoughts about these things. And it won't surprise you in the radio audience at all. I don't believe in any deal with the enemy for several reasons, and I will summarize them. Number one, the enemy cannot be trusted. They're terrorists. Number two, for 47 years, they have lied, cheated, and stolen. That is, for 47 years, every single agreement they've signed, they have violated. Number three, their ideology and their fundamentalism going back to 7th century does not even permit them to make a deal with us that they intend to honor. They exist for the very purpose of spreading this Islamist revolution. And they're not going to sign papers with the West, us, the big Satan, and conclude, okay, now we have an obligation that's bigger than God. They believe Allah directs them to do what they're doing. It is a death cult. Number four, I don't know how in any agreement you can write terms that are self-enforceable. Because I do not believe after President Trump leaves that any Democrat president would enforce the terms of this agreement. They would not use the military. They would not use economic sanctions or boycotts. In fact, they do the opposite. They pay them more. They'd appease them and pay them more. I do not believe there are many Republicans, if they became president, who would do any better. There's an isolationist wing, even in the Republican Party, apart from the woke Reich neo-fascists. I think there's a couple of Republican presidents that might enforce it, but that's it. Furthermore, it will be much more difficult to go back in there. I forget what number, five, whatever it is, doesn't matter. It'll be much more difficult to go back in there after all of this. Because they will have advanced even further. I am troubled very much that I don't hear them talking at all about ballistic missiles. It was the ballistic missiles that did all the damage during the war, both in Israel and the Arab countries. And we're led to believe that the Arabs don't want to continue the war because they're worried about ballistic missiles being fired and destroying their energy sectors. Where's the ballistic missile issue? The drones. They have very sophisticated drones now thanks to the Russians. They do enormous damage. Hezbollah. Iran wants Hezbollah tucked within the agreement. Hezbollah must be separated out from the agreement because Hezbollah is raining missiles down on Israel, its communities, its neighborhoods in the north, and now they're reaching into the central part of Israel. Israel's having to depopulate these areas, and they cannot put up with that any more than we would put up with it. If some terrorist group was firing missiles at us and hitting Texas or New Mexico or Arizona or what have you. Moreover, we have told Israel that they can take defensive military actions against Hezbollah. That's got to stop. We got to stop telling them what to do. And if they want to wipe out Hezbollah, go for it. Because right now, Hamas, which we promised would be disarmed in phase two, has not been. And during the so-called ceasefire for 6 weeks, Hezbollah has violated it every minute of the day. Every minute of the day. There is literally nothing that convinces me, and I don't think you, that this terrorist Islamist regime, that this barbarian regime, has any intention of complying with the terms of this agreement for any significant period of time, certainly not after Trump leaves office. And therein lies the problem, enforceability. The claim is that this will contain the Iranian regime. There's no proof for that. In fact, the proof is otherwise, in my humble opinion. The evidence is that they won't. Now, President Trump has done a lot to deal with this regime. He's done more than any president in the last half century. This was dropped in his lap. In his first term, he got rid of the Obama deal because they were the enemy to get nuclear weapons. That was Obama's contribution. Before Obama, there was Carter. Carter ushered in 1979. This Islamo-Nazi regime, our enemy. And then there's Biden, who literally funded their conventional and nuclear weapons programs with tens of billions of dollars in relief. We must never do that. Anybody who believes that any relief we provide, and that's suggested here in this initial part of the agreement, that that will be used to improve the lot of the people there, to make sure they're fed and so forth, is smoking something. That'll be used by the regime to strengthen the regime, to pay the army, to pay the IRGC, to take care of the regime. You don't slaughter 50,000 of your own people and then take money, precious money that you don't have that comes into your government, and give it to those people. That's not what they're going to do. And for the life of me, I've never understood why we don't arm these people. Train them and arm them. I've never understood this. So I have a different perspective, that's all. And I'm putting my reputation on the line right now. Whether it's the next few years, whether it's the next many years, whether it's after my lifetime, that this regime will not comply with the essential elements of this deal. Period. That's my problem. You know, here's the thing, America. Every generation before has a tremendous sacrifice, some incredible sacrifice, done what needs to be done to ensure that the following generation will be safe and free. That's right. We've gone to wars over this. People have sacrificed everything over this. That's why when we talk about the price of gasoline, I get very annoyed. I understand the price of gasoline is expensive and it hurts a lot of people. But you want to see real sacrifice, you look at history, our history, and our recent history. I fear that we've become weak as a society. Not you in this audience, you're strong or you wouldn't be here, but you know what I'm talking about. I really do. When you look all over the world, when you look at mankind and mankind's history, look at the Roman Republic and then Empire. The Republic lasted a little under 500 years, then Caesar came in and turned it into an empire. The Empire, the Western Empire, lasted for about another 500 years. The Eastern Empire lasted more, but that's irrelevant. So basically, Rome itself lasted 1,000 years. Republican, part of it, the first half of it, and then the second half, the dictatorship, the emperor. In the end, what defeated it? Weakness from within. Inflation. They couldn't stop spending money. Corruption in the elite class and the political class. What else? Immigration. Then the attacks by the Huns and the barbarians. They not only let their guard down, it was over a period of decades that they let their guard down. They didn't have the will to survive. They destroyed themselves. Sound familiar? Importing into our own country the enemy, whether it's Marxists or Islamists, seriously? Importing it into our own country, bringing it into our politics, into our schools, our classrooms. These are the actions of a nation that does not want to survive, and not actions of a nation that wants to commit suicide. And what drives me crazy is that's not you and me. That's probably a third of the population and probably 70-80% of the so-called elitist ruling class members. We love our country. We've got a lot of challenges, don't we? Donald Trump is doing what he thinks is right. He loves the country, unlike the Democrats. He loves our Constitution, unlike the Democrats. He's not looking to change the citizenry, unlike the Democrats. He knows Iran's an enemy, unlike the Democrats. They give him aid and comfort. The Democrats, through their statements and actions, that have caused the Iranian regime to become even more stubborn and resisting. But on this issue, on how do we end this, I have my own opinion. And I draw my own opinion based on my own reasoning capabilities. I look at the history of the regime. I look at the ideology of the regime. I look at how the regime is conducting itself even now during a so-called ceasefire. I look how the regime treats its own people versus the elite. The character, such as it is, of the regime. The intentions of the regime. The goals of the regime. And from my perspective, unless this regime is destroyed, it'll be back and it'll be worse. It would be nice if the nation united around the president, made it easier. Be nice if the Democrat Party wasn't giving aid and comfort to the enemy and undermining our president. It would be nice. But all that said, I don't think a deal is the answer. That's just one man's opinion. I'll be right back.
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0: Folks, history is unfolding right before our eyes. 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

0: Breaking news reported by Eyal Yacobi online. He's really quite sharp. A new report claims the Trump administration restrained Israel from using its full capabilities against Iran. It planned to mobilize Kurds. The Kurdish forces were shelved under heavy pressure from Erdogan of Turkey. Yeah, it doesn't sound like Netanyahu controls the president, does it? Do you, Mr. Producer? So Turkey intervened, argued against us mobilizing and arming the Kurdish forces, and also to prevent the Israelis from really unloading on the Iranians and its full capabilities against them. And we sided with Turkey, according to this report. Now, I'm telling you now, that's just foolish. Very, very foolish. Erdogan is the enemy. Erdogan is a national socialist Islamist. That's what he is. He's taken Turkey, that was actually a secular democracy that Ataturk had set up, and he's destroyed the governing system. He's thrown tens of thousands of people in prison. He's, quote-unquote, disappeared people. He's tried to destroy the Kurds. There's 25 million Kurds there. You know, it's no joke. And so all this trash talk on the Kurds are saying, we didn't get any arms. We didn't steal any arms. We don't know what anybody's talking about. And according to this report, they didn't get arms. In fact, it was shelved under heavy pressure from Erdogan. Dang. And I think that was, in my humble opinion, a big fail in that regard, because that was the opportunity to give the Iranian people the opportunity, as they say, to rise up. And, of course, there's absolutely no talk about the Iranian people. So, look, I'm not here to be a wet blanket. I'm not here to throw a wrench into the works. I'm here to raise serious substantive issues. And I wouldn't be me, and I wouldn't be doing you a service of any kind by biting my tongue. I'm not here to sabotage, to stab in the back, any of that stuff. That's what the woke right neo-fascists do. They viciously attack the president, viciously attack MAGA, conservatism, the Republican Party. They want the Democrats to win. They want to create their own political entity. That's not me. That's not me. You can politely and civilly and legitimately raise issues. That's what America's all about. That's exactly what I'm doing. We'll be right back. With Donald Trump back in office, one of his biggest adversaries, top Democrat Dick Durbin of Chicago, is leading the charge to derail President Trump's agenda at every turn. 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
5: Fox News, I'm John Saucier. President Trump reportedly working through the final stages of peace talks with Iran is Treasury Secretary Scott Bessent speaking on Fox Business from the Reagan National Economic Forum on what can be done for Americans as prices are still high due to this conflict in the Middle East.
6: What we can do is add... We can generate real wage growth, which I think we're going to get back to as soon as we're on the other side of this Iran conflict.
5: The AAA reports the average for a gallon of regular gasoline, $4.39 right now. There's crowds outside an ICE detention facility in New Jersey reportedly protesting conditions for detainees inside. New Jersey's Governor Mikey Sherrill on her solution to this chaos.
7: New Jersey law enforcement is today establishing a peaceful, protected protest zone in the area right outside Delaney Hall.
5: There are reports of some protesters threatening to kill ICE agents. 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
0: So as you can see, ladies and gentlemen, now we know. My constant calls, public calls, here and elsewhere, to arm the Iranian people, or the Kurds, doesn't matter to me, whatever can potentially work. Apparently they were blunted because Turkey's Erdogan didn't want to see it happen. That's pretty troubling to me. And according to another report, we won't, or did not, I should say, continue military operations during this long two-week ceasefire that went on for 6.5 weeks because Saudi Arabia didn't want us to do it. Isn't that weird, Rich? Meanwhile, the Jews are in charge, you see. Israel's dragging us into these things. Say the woke right Jew haters, America haters, and now the Democrat Party officially. Well, there's more. You know, we have other enemies, and they're all watching this. And they don't seem to be very deterred by what's taking place. China's building launch pads near its nuclear missile silos, according to Reuters. In a remote China desert, a vast military complex is taking shape that some security scholars say appears built to ensure no American first strike on China's nuclear arsenal could reliably knock out Beijing's ability to hit back. China's nuclear missiles can already reach any city in America. Now satellite images reviewed by Reuters show Beijing is building a sprawling web of launch pads, bunkers, communication nodes near the isolated nuclear silos that hold the Chinese military's longest-range missiles. Well, I'm glad they're friends with us, and we're friends with them, Mr. Producer. Imagine if we weren't. China's built more than 80 launch pads, three octagon-shaped installations. They have a map right here, Reuters does. In its remote northwest near the Hami nuclear silo field. The images reveal more than 80 pads for possible use by China's expanding fleet of mobile missile launchers and air defense batteries. I fear this is what Iran's going to be doing in 20 years. Please listen to me. If you want to get involved in this, you want to call politicians, and now's the time to do this. Because these kinds of weapons are in the hands of the Iranian regime. I don't care what the radical libertarians say. I don't care what the scumbags out there say, the mentally low IQ buffoons out there with microphones. Listen to me. I know what I'm talking about. I want you to imagine weapons like this in the hands of a 7th century terrorist regime that's not afraid to destroy itself as long as it destroys us. There's their suicide bombers that seek nuclear weapons. They've only been attacking us relentlessly for 47 years. And they're going to be able to reach us soon with ballistic missiles, with nuclear warheads on them. Excuse me, cholera. The scale of the construction of these Chinese launch pads, which hasn't been previously reported, points to a sweeping expansion of hardened infrastructure designed to protect and operate China's land-based nuclear forces. Taken together, the network signals a significant upgrade in Beijing's efforts to ensure second strike capability, underscoring intensifying nuclear competition with the United States as tensions rise over issues such as Taiwan's sovereignty. So now they'll threaten us. Now they'll blackmail us. Two of the dozens of concrete pads you can see in the actual images. We can see this infrastructure is being built on a grand scale covering thousands of square kilometers of desert. Beyond the silo field, said Alexander Neal, an adjunct fellow at Harvard's Pacific Forum think tank. Depending on the precise capabilities, he said, we're looking at a very considerable enhancement and diversification of China's strategic nuclear deterrent. Why we stand still, they keep moving. That's why these isolationists really work for the enemy. We should keep all of our ships in port, maybe even dry dock them. Same with our nuclear subs. We should keep our jets and our bombers in their hangars. Our Marines and our Army should hide out in the barracks. Unless something literally touches our continental United States, just ignore it. These damn fools will get all of us killed. The ability to protect its desert silos is key to China's stated goal of forging a minimal but credible nuclear deterrent, a policy grounded in the capacity to retaliate if it's struck first. And while the People's Liberation Army can fire nuclear weapons from submarines and aircraft, the silo fields in the northwestern region are the core of its nuclear forces. China's nuclear buildup is among the most scrutinized facets of President Xi's military modernization because of what some foreign diplomats describe as Beijing's lack of transparency and failed efforts by the United States to engage the Chinese leadership on its evolving nuclear capability. We engage them all the time, you morons. They're the enemy. They're evil. Cornerstone of China's doctrine is its no first use policy, meaning its forces wouldn't initiate a nuclear exchange. But some senior Western diplomats and analysts say China would possibly resort to nuclear coercion to limit outside involvement in a conflict over Taiwan. That's my concern. That's why they're building them. We're going to invade Taiwan, and you better stay the hell out of here. Now, what do you think we'll do? We'll stay the hell out of there because we're demonstrating this. We can't have Turkey and Saudi Arabia telling us what to do. Xi this month warned U.S. President Trump the mishandling of their country's disagreements over Taiwan, which China claims is its territory falsely, could lead them to a dangerous place. Taiwan government rejects China's sovereignty claim, and Taiwan is right. They have no claim. China's defense ministry didn't respond to questions and blah, blah, blah. The new desert infrastructure is centered on two octagon-shaped installations built over the past 6 years in eastern Xinjiang. Both are southwest of the Hami nuclear silo fields and so forth. Satellite image show. They got all these satellite images if you want to pull it up on the internet. I mean, these are very modern facilities. It's just incredible what they're doing, the amount of resources they pour into this stuff. And the president wants to increase our defense budget to $1.5 trillion. That would make it the percentage of the gross domestic product that existed under Reagan. Oh, we can't spend that much. We got a lot of redistribution to do around here, you know. We got to nationalize this and nationalize that. Dumb bastards. Well, what do you make of this, ladies and gentlemen? What do you make of this? Now, one of the ways you can really cope with, to at least some extent, China, is through energy. They get a lot of their energy, not all of it, a lot of their energy from Venezuela and Iran. Venezuela is under control, and it looks like we're going to let Iran off the leash. It's the way I see it. That's the way I see it. Very, very worrisome. Hey, but what do I know, you know? What do I know? Well, I know a lot, actually. We need to increase our defense budget, yet look at our debt. We talked about this at length yesterday. Look at our debt. It's out of control. Our priorities are completely screwed up. But I don't see how we fix them with the Democrat Party the way it is. The way our system works, they can stop stuff. Stop it in its tracks. We have the thinnest of majorities. But ultimately, the problem is a significant number of our fellow citizens. If they would elect people who were responsible to, who were responsible and responsive to this sort of thing, well, then we could do something about it, right? Then we could fix it. Then the enemy would be concerned. Then we can at least move as slowly as it would be to try to get the debt under control and so forth and so on. But we can't do it when we have citizens that elect a Mandami. We have citizens that elect a Bernie Sanders. When we have citizens who elect, and you can go right down the list, it becomes impossible. When you have 40% of the country that loves the country, you have 40% of the country that hates it, and 10% are trying to figure out where the bathroom is. It's problematic. You know, when you hear about Israel in the news, it's easy to think of headlines and politics or another conflict far away. But for families in Israel, the Holy Land, and Jews around the world, this is personal. Anti-Semitic attacks in the Holy Land and across the globe. Elderly Holocaust survivors who endured so much, again fearing for their lives. Families praying for the freedom to worship in safety. And in moments like these, your voice matters. Your voice matters, whoever you are, whatever your background. Because your voice can remind them they're not alone. The International Fellowship of Christians and Jews, with Christians and Jews standing shoulder to shoulder, is inviting you to leave a personal prayer. That's all. Personal prayer, a message of encouragement that will be delivered directly to someone in the Holy Land who needs hope right now. Can we do this, folks? Can we do this? I think we can. Can there be a Levin surge? Not filtered through the media, not lost online, personally delivered. A simple prayer or a simple statement, a few heartfelt words. They can lift the spirit of somebody facing fear, uncertainty, and isolation in the Holy Land. I know you Levinites can do this. I really do. This is more than support. This is standing. Standing with Israel and the International Fellowship of Christians and Jews when it matters the most. Just a kind word or a prayer. That's all. 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We'll be right back.
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3: Now, a radio sensation that's sweeping the nation.

What'd you say, Richie? All right. I want to congratulate Jim Jordan and his team and the entire membership on the Republican side of the House Judiciary Committee. They issued a release this morning. New memo reveals Biden-Harris administration misused taxpayer dollars to fund radical anti-Israel protests and terrorist-linked non-governmental organizations. So you have our government under Biden, you have the Qataris, you have the Iranians, you have the Turks, and you have the Chinese communists, all putting out propaganda, all funding NGOs to take down Iran, Israel. And then we go, boy, they have a PR problem, the Israelis, don't they, Mr. Producer? The release says, today the House Judiciary Committee released a memo titled "The Biden-Harris Administration's Funding of Anti-Netanyahu Non-Governmental Organizations, Part 2, detailing a continued pattern of the Biden-Harris administration's neglect and misuse of taxpayer dollars for the USAID, the State Department, and other federal agencies that were used to directly and indirectly fund the efforts of anti-Netanyahu organizations and terrorist groups. There's also evidence that U.S. nonprofits may be violating their 501c3 IRS tax status by funding radical anti-Israel groups and protests against the Israeli government. Our own bureaucracy, the Democrat Party, enemies all over the world. You got to wonder how these podcasters have turned like they've turned, don't you? It's a lot of money in Jew-hating and Netanyahu-hating and Israel-hating. The committee released its first memo in June 2025, revealing that the Biden-Harris administration provided grants to groups that contributed directly and indirectly to the judicial reform protests that sought to undermine the Israeli government. The committee's key findings: U.S. nonprofit Rockefeller Brothers Fund provided nearly $4 million to radical anti-Israel groups, including some of the alleged ties to terrorist organizations. If you're Jewish and you're still a Democrat, you are suicidal and a buffoon to boot. U.S. aid grantee and tax-exempt organization, the Tides Network, provided over $1 million to anti-Israel groups, including with some that had ties to terrorist organizations. U.S. nonprofits, the Jewish Communal Fund, and its grantees, Rockefeller Philanthropy Advisors and PEF Israel Endowment Funds, may be violating Section 501c3 of the IRS Code tax-exempt status by funding radical anti-Israel groups. Israeli nonprofit Movement for Quality Government has failed to cooperate with the committee's inquiry concerning its funding of anti-Israeli government non-governmental organizations. According to a 2023 audit, Israeli nonprofit and U.S. government grantees, Abraham Initiatives, failed to comply with anti-terrorism procedures, and the committee will continue to work to prevent the misuse of federal grant funds to interfere in the political affairs of foreign countries. Now, what is the woke Reich, R-E-I-C-H, neo-fascist podcaster class going to do? Here we have our government, under the Democrats, funding attacks on the Israeli government and their prime minister. Not the other way around. Where's the headlines, America? I don't see them. Do you? Where's the headlines?

0: Where are the aggregation sites? Like Mediaite and the Drudge Report. Where are they? The Democrat Party has taken a side. It's siding with the Islamists and the Marxists. They are bringing them in the umbrella, under the umbrella, and they are taking congressional seats. They seek Senate seats. And soon they will have judgeships. If you're a hard-working American and you're a registered Democrat for some reason, maybe it's an environmental issue or labor issue or whatever, you better rethink this. You better rethink this right now. Because this is well beyond any of that. This isn't about labor relations or the environment. I'm telling you now. This is about your way of life. This is about liberty. This is about securing our country for our people. And we're being taken to the cleaners. And we have to unite. If you love this country, if you believe in this country, if you're a patriot, we have to unite. It's clear who our adversaries are. It's clear who our enemies are. It's clear which party's doing what. There's no pretending otherwise. There's no turning away and saying, I don't know. I am telling you, the evidence is overwhelming. It's overwhelming. I've done some research. I always do. Libya used to be a Christian country. Egypt used to be a Christian country. Syria used to be a Christian country. Iraq used to be a Christian country. Jordan used to be a Christian country. Israel, the state of Israel today, over 3,800 years ago, nearly 4,000 years ago, was settled by the Jews. Abraham and his wife Sarah, the patriarch, are buried in Hebron, in Israel, which is now 99% Palestinian. I'll be right back.
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12: Mulling
2: his options. I'm John Saucier, Fox News. So is it a deal or not? Well, that's a big question, and President Trump has the answer as he's deciding how to respond to a developing peace proposal between the United States and Iran. Fox Business Network's Ashley Webster has more from Tel Aviv, Israel.
11: If it feels like we've been here before, we have several times, but it does appear that a deal between the U.S. and Iran is as close as it has been. And as we've been told, the president is now mulling over the framework of a peace deal. We'll have to wait and see how that works out. But in the meantime, Vice President J.D. Vance says the whole process is moving forward.
12: We do think they're negotiating, at least so far, in good faith, and we're making some progress.
11: President Trump highlighted the two key areas in this proposal, posting on Truth Social that Iran must agree that they will never have a nuclear weapon or bomb. He also says the Hormuz Strait must be immediately open. No tolls for unrestricted shipping traffic in both directions.
2: President Trump said this week he's not rushing into any deal. Vice President J.D. Vance telling reporters the progress is being made. The former attorney general testifying on Capitol Hill about the Justice Department's Epstein investigation. Here's Fox's Jared Halpern at the White House.
13: Former Attorney General Pam Bondi met behind closed doors for a transcribed interview with the House Oversight Committee. But Democrats say she refused to answer questions about President Trump's role in the release of files from the Jeffrey Epstein investigation. Assistant Attorney General Harmeet Dhillon attended the session and says there were limits on what could be discussed.
14: There were ground rules laid with the committee before we walked in there, and we simply wanted to stick to those.
13: Bondi conceded there were redaction errors made, but in an opening statement defended the Justice Department's work and its compliance with the law. At the White House, Jared Halpern, Fox News.
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23: 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Our number is 877-381-3811. 877-381-3811. We'll take your calls at the bottom of the next hour. We have no guests. I want to remind you, Life, Liberty, and Levin, tomorrow night and Sunday night, 8 p.m. Eastern Time, please set your DVRs. Just in case you forget, you'll be able to go back and watch it. And this weekend especially, I think, is crucial in many respects. Tomorrow night, Saturday night, Victor Davis Hanson and Michael Oren, former ambassador to the United States from Israel. Extremely articulate as well. So Victor Davis Hanson, Michael Oren, and yes, we will be discussing Iran and the so-called deal. Sunday, same time, same place, 8 p.m. Eastern Time, Life, Liberty, and Levin on Fox. Set your DVR. General Jack Keane, the best of the best, and our friend Ben Dominich, who is fantastic too. And I have been working on the opening statements like never before, feverishly. Because I know people in office, people in power, watch these programs. And even more, I know you in this audience watch these programs or tape them so you can watch them later, record them. Hanging out with Sean Hannity, his podcast apparently was a big hit. Many of you have watched the two of us. We talk about a lot of things people don't know. About our friendship, how far it goes back, you know, our careers and working with Rush and the president and on and on and on. And you'll hear all these things. Almost a two-hour session. I think it was about an hour and a half, actually. And afterwards, we went to lunch like the old days. And he's been my best buddy, like a brother. 35 years. That's a long time. So hanging out with Hannity, Sean Hannity, you can check that out. It's everywhere. It's on our social sites. It's on his social sites. You can have a lot of fun this weekend. But again, tomorrow night, let's just focus. Victor Davis Hanson and Michael Oren and me with my opening comments. And Sunday's very, very important as well. Same time, same place. And I want to thank you all for being right here, listening to us on radio and your local affiliate. Great affiliates, great management, great ownership. Some of you listening on the podcast, thank you. Some of you listening live streaming, thank you. Some of you listening through maybe a tinfoil hat, thank you. However you hear us, I'm all for it. God bless you. There's a site I mentioned not enough. Issues and Insights is the name of it. 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I think it used to be the old Investor's Business Daily editorial page, which used to be among my favorite. And I don't know if you know what's going on in Canada, apart from the socialist medicine, apart from the rampant anti-Semitism, apart from the massive socialism, they're destroying that country. I'm going to read something to you. All these people are going, well, we're socially, internet, you gotta have health care. It's a right. Health care, government, health care. Wait till you hear this. In Canada, if your doctor refers you to a specialist, you'll likely have to wait 15 weeks to get an appointment. Then another 13 weeks to get treated. People literally die from cancer and other diseases and illnesses while they're waiting. This is true. Just getting an MRI will take 4.5 months on average. But don't worry. You're all equal and you have government health care. Now, Bernie Sanders never talks about this, and the media never talk about it. But if you want to kill yourself, you can get a same-day appointment. Now, listen to this. This is grotesque. I read it earlier. Welcome to the healthcare system that Bernie Sanders and his socialist pals want to import into the United States. Just a decade ago, Canada legalized medical assistance in dying, or MAID, M-A-I-D. First, it was limited to those whose deaths were reasonably foreseeable, such as end-stage terminal cancer patients. 5 years later, just 5 years later, it was expanded to those whose, quote, death is not reasonably foreseeable. Wow, can you imagine? People with a disability or a non-terminal illness could get a doctor to snuff them out. Lawmakers expanded again to include those suffering solely from a mental illness, which the government expects to implement next year. Canada is dead. England's dead. France is dead. Many of our blue states are dead. This is a poison. This is a disease. MAID, MAID, is already big business in Canada. Nearly 100,000 Canadians have availed themselves of this form of so-called health care. And now accounts for more than 5% of all deaths in their country. Frightening. And the government seems to be doing everything it can to make it a runaway hit. Lawmakers waived the 10-day waiting period for those whose deaths, quote, are reasonably foreseeable, unquote, and the rest have to wait only 90 days. The result is that same-day or next-day killings are common, which one member of the MAID Death Review Committee said reveals remarkable fast-tracking of euthanasia. Quote, one elderly woman declined MAID and preferred palliative care, he wrote. When a hospice placement request was rejected, her husband, who'd been assessed as struggling with caregiver burnout, asked for an urgent MAID assessment. She was euthanized that day, meaning killed. Nor does the state appear to care much about enforcing its own rules. Now, you ready for this one? I don't think you are. Once you hear it, I think you're going to be disgusted. The Toronto Globe and Mail this week reported on a case involving a 45-year-old who suffered from Crohn's disease. I have a family member who suffers from Crohn's disease, whose doctor proved him for death at a meeting in a coffee shop and then followed up with dozens of text messages and carrying him to go through with the euthanasia, including when bashing family members who opposed him committing suicide. Now, Crohn's disease is treatable, and we have cutting-edge drugs for this in the United States. But do you believe that, Mr. Producer? The doctor even drove him to the facility to administer the fatal drug cocktail. The same doctor had also declared a patient dead, only to have her start breathing again, requiring him to return to finish the job. I mean, this is like, I don't even know what to compare this to. So I'm sure they have abortion on demand up there because these are grown adults, grown human beings. A professional review board concluded that the doctor, quote, displayed a lack of judgment, dealt with patients in a way that risked looking like coercion, and kept inadequate records, unquote. His punishment? Well, he was issued a caution, which doesn't even count as a disciplinary action. One of the 45-year-old's family members told the Globe and Mail, quote, I am horrified that the college has not stopped him from practicing. What does it take? He had Crohn's disease. People trying to get actual medical care in Canada, meanwhile, are forced to wait in interminable lines for months. According to the Fraser Institute, which is a great institute up there, which for years has been tracking wait times imposed by Canada's nationalized healthcare system, patients in 2025 were waiting for more than a million procedures. Hello! This is what it means when everybody has a right to health care. It means you don't get actual medical care in time. You understand? In some provinces, the average wait time between referral by a general practitioner to treatment by a specialist is more than a year. This isn't unique to Canada. Every country that promises so-called free health care makes people pay in time and suffering. It is the medical equivalent of the bread lines in the old Soviet Union. So it's no wonder the Canadian government is eager to make death easy. It costs almost nothing to euthanize someone. The dead don't rack up medical bills. And with them gone, there are fewer people waiting for care. From a government bean counter's perspective, the more suicides, the better. Gruesome as this is, it is exactly what will happen here if people are foolish enough to fall for the promise of free, universal health care as a human right. Never forget this story, ladies and gentlemen, never. If you need to go back and read it, we post everything I collect during the course of the day for the program at marklevinshow.com, and we archive it. This ought to make you really nauseous, though. You go ahead and look up Crohn's disease, and there are effective treatments for it. And they killed the person, even though the family objected. I'll be right back.
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0: That crazy? Oof. Government-run health care, it's as bad as you thought and worse. And worse. Crazy. All right, let's get into some other things here. Abdul El-Sayed, a Michigan Democrat candidate, an Islamist, at a debate yesterday about anti-Semitism. Cut two, go.
1: I know what it's like to be discriminated against because of how I pray. And I know that anti-Semitism and Islamophobia tend to go hand in hand.
0: No, they don't. And the real- no, they don't. No, they don't. No, they don't. No, they don't. And it's funny, he's asked about anti-Semitism and he brings up Islamophobia. A completely made up doctrine to try and prevent you from raising concerns about Islamism, even though when you read about Islamism and you read what scholars so-called have said, what imams have said, I've played them for you, to criticize them for wanting to destroy your faith, for wanting to destroy your country, talking about them taking it over, not exactly assimilation, the opposite, then you're Islamophobic. Now, we're not going to be intimidated here. We're not going to be intimidated. This guy has to lose. That's why I back Mike Rogers. He's a good man. He's a patriot, served in the military, served in the House. He must win that seat in Michigan. Must win that seat in Michigan. They got a guy with Al-Qaeda ties, and I read that to you at some length the other night, running for Congress in New Jersey. He must lose the Democrat primary. It's apparently a Democrat seat. I don't know what the hell's happening in New Jersey, but it's soon going to be turned into New Iran if they don't get that damn thing fixed. And it's the Democrat Party making all this possible. If it would put its foot down collectively and say Islamists are not welcome, especially those with ties to Hamas, ties to Al-Qaeda, ties to ISIS, you know, stuff like that. Or, conversely, we do not support and will not support Nazis, former Nazis, communists. That would be helpful. But the problem is, that has become the Democrat Party. Go ahead.
1: When it comes to either of them is the scourge of white supremacy. And I think it's absolutely critical for us to differentiate between love, respect, and admiration for Judaism and the Jewish people, and a continued policy that has us sending our money to a foreign government. We can walk and chew gum at the same time. So for me, when it comes to fighting...
0: Shut up, a-hole. I don't need lectures from you about my faith, about Israel. Notice he doesn't bring up any of the over 50 Muslim countries. Not a word. I've had it with these frauds and these fronies. Fronies and frauds, yes, that's right. I've had it up to here. Lecturing the rest of us on what we're supposed to do. Lecturing the rest of us about what's wrong with us. Excuse me, cholera. No, we're not buying that crap. And that this Graham Plattner from Maine, as you know, I've endorsed Susan Collins. Don't be shocked. I mean, is it really that surprising to you that I'm endorsing a liberal Republican against a Nazi? Really? Gee, which is worse? We should unite around Collins to defeat this bastard. It's not that controversial to back a liberal Republican against a Nazi slash turned communist. It's really not. On top of that, he's a pervert. I'm not even going to say what he said he's done, because there may be some younger people listening on this program. A Nazi turned communist pervert. Oh, and he's also trashed women. I guess that's in these days, right? Islamism, women, you know. Whatever. Democrat Party's sickening. It's pathetic. The only principles that party has is anti-American. Are anti-American. Graham Plattner today on MSLSD. Cut three, go.
2: I think when we get the majority in the Senate,
0: yes,
2: we need to use our investigatory capacity with Senate committees to shut this White House down. We need to...
0: So, ladies and gentlemen, here's what the Nazi-turned-communist pervert and woman-hater says. We should use our power as Democrats to shut down the president. It's right there in the Constitution, isn't it? And shut him down with endless subpoenas, with lawfare. Is that what you want, America? I understand the radical kooks on the left do. I'm asking you, patriotic Americans, is that what you want? Is that what you want, Maine? Seriously? Yeah, go ahead.
2: Everybody under subpoena in front of those committees for the next 2 years, so they're too busy.
0: See that? Go ahead.
2: Starting another stupid war or figuring out other ways to be corrupt. We also have so much to investigate. I mean, it's really important right now that we understand that.
0: How about we investigate you, jackass? Hmm? Just to shut you down. That's all. That's all. The basis is to shut you down. How about we find reasons to subpoena you? How about we unleash lawfare against you and your little oyster farm? How about we do that? Yeah. This guy's an adult. He's got a Nazi tattoo on his chest. He says, I'm not a Nazi anymore. He's a communist. He publicly posts these perverse, disgusting things that he's done in public. He's trashing at women. And there's Bernie Sanders, baby. All for him. Elizabeth Warren, all for him. Roe Conman, all for him. Chris Murphy, all for him. The whole Democrat Party, the whole damn bunch of them. I'll be right back.
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11: Fox News, I'm Tom Rigotti. America is awaiting President Trump's response on the peace deal with Iran. Fox's Peter Deuce explains what the president wants included.
12: The Hormuz Strait must be immediately open. No tolls. Ships caught in the strait due to our amazing and unprecedented naval blockade, which will now be lifted, may start the process of heading home. Enriched materials, sometimes referred to as nuclear dust, will be unearthed by the United States in close coordination and conjunction with the Islamic Republic of Iran.
11: President Trump is scrapping plans for a major renovation at the Kennedy Center following a judge's order.
13: President Trump says his administration will return control of the Kennedy Center to Congress. The move came hours after a federal judge in Washington ruled the center's board illegally added President Trump's name to the performing arts venue and also blocked a two-year closure for major renovations.
11: That's Fox's Jared Halpert. 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
0: Well, I think Mark Levin is going to take a lot of incoming after my appearance on Hannity tonight, 9 p.m. Eastern. You might want to check it out. On the things I want to say, you might want to check out Life, Liberty, and Levin tomorrow night, Saturday, 8 p.m. Eastern Time. Set your DVR as well. Victor Davis Hanson and former Ambassador to the United States from Israel, Michael Oren. And Sunday, the great General Jack Keane. I give him a lot of time because it's important. And our dear friend Ben Dominich. The opening statements both of those nights, tomorrow night and the next night, are going to be straightforward. No candy coating. Depending on what I'm asked on Hannity, my comments will be straightforward, no candy coating. They'll be polite and civil, because I feel the President of the United States is a great man, a courageous man, an honorable man. But I have a view of my own when it comes to the enemy and the future in dealing with the enemy. And I think it's important that other people hear it, including him and the people around him and certainly you. So I hope you will tune in. Hannity at 9 p.m. tonight. Again, I'm not sure what time I'm on. And definitely Life, Liberty, and Levin Saturday night, Sunday night. I mean, if I'm going to take incoming, you might as well hear what I have to say. Because I think the vast majority of you agree with me on this. You know, if you're turning 65 or you're older, you really need to stay glued to the radio and really listen to this. Because then I know you're like me and you're getting bombarded with Medicare spam. And that gets worse and worse and worse as we get closer to September and October. So it's important to get in front of these annoying and confusing mailers and robocalls and ads that target you everywhere you watch and listen. They all claim different things. So what we need going through the process is real, honest help from someone who knows what they're doing, somebody who is knowledgeable. And that's Chapter. That's why you need to call Chapter. I am working with Chapter right now. We're almost done. On my Medicare package, my wife's Medicare package, my brother with his Medicare package. These people are fabulous, and they look all over the country, all the plans that are available. And so they may be able to do something for you right now, and they certainly can give you advice for the future. It's a whole separate pair of eyes of experts. And this is truly important because your health care is important, your budget's important, the medicines you take, all important. This is not something you want to put off. And they will look for a plan that actually fits your needs. And so no matter what these advertisers throw at you on radio and TV or the robocalls or in your mailbox, and it's almost as if they're panicky. No, use us. No, use us. We'll give you this. Somebody needs to use their head and sort through it. That's what they do for a living. So you don't have to. And you don't have to wait till the fall. 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It's Friday evening. 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You will do yourself a huge favor. Or your spouse, or somebody else in your family you know, or a friend. Chapter is so fantastic. Again, I'm working with them right now. I strongly encourage you to check them out. I think you're going to be very, very pleased by them. I am. This guy, Chris Murphy, he's on something called The Street yesterday. And watch how these buffoons... Oh, he's outside on the street. I apologize. He's outside on the street. I could use a drink, even though I don't drink. And... Of course, he defends Grand Platinum. They will defend anything. It's a mass murder, mass... I'm not saying this guy is, but they would. Mass murder, mass rape, it doesn't matter. They're even defending candidates with Al-Qaeda ties, with Hamas ties, out of the closet Nazi communist. This party is disgusting. It's a disgusting. How can anybody walk around and say, you know what, I'm a proud Democrat. Proud of what? Here we go. Cut four, go.
1: Are you rescinding your support for Graham Platner after the lewd posts that leaked, all the things he said about mocking a wounded soldier, and he's also talked about like masturbation and porta potties and all these controversial posts? What do you think about it?
21: What's the polling in Maine right now?
1: I haven't seen the latest polls, but I think he's still
21: winning, right?
1: But what about you personally? Your support?
21: It seems like the people of Maine like the fact.
0: Oh, okay. So if the people of Maine like him, and there's a great drop going on in his polling. So if the people of Maine like him, that's okay by Chris Murphy, right? That's the test. That's the test. This guy's a thug, faking a phony, this Chris Murphy. Go ahead.
21: About the struggles that regular people are going through and don't like the fact
0: that... Oh, the struggles of regular people. Sure, sure. Only he, not Susan Collins. She doesn't know about the struggles of regular people. No. This guy, Platner, he knows about the struggles of regular Nazis and communists and perverts. Oh, yeah, he's got it all figured out. Go ahead.
21: Their current senator seems to be empowering a pretty corrupt agenda in this administration.
1: So you're going to keep supporting him, sir?
21: Yeah, I'm supporting
0: him. Yeah, I'm supporting him. Yeah, of course. I'm Chris Murphy, and I paid for this ad. Do you know this guy wants to be president? I heard that. I said, of which country? Our country. I said, what? Guy wants to be president, ladies and gentlemen. Can't they find anything better than people who worked with Al-Qaeda? Seriously, folks. Or were Nazis, or are communists, or Islamists, or Jew haters. Can't they find anything better than this? I gotta believe they can. You know, a friend of mine sent me a video of some guy going on and on and on about, we give Israel $18 billion, and what do we get in return? And They're wealthier than we are, and they already give free health care to their people. And this, they don't need $18 billion. First of all, we don't give Israel $18 billion. There was a pact made between us and the United States so they could get through a pact that was made with Saudi Arabia and the United States. I think it was $3.8 billion a year for a period of years. And Israel uses the vast majority of that as it's required to do. For what? To buy weapons from American industries. Lockheed, Northrop Grumman, puts America's to work. So it's not, here Israel, here's $3.8 billion. No, on top of that, what else does Israel do? Israel takes our technology. They take our jet fighters like the F-35. They take our tanks. They used to take the Bradley tanks and do it. They used to take our automatic weapons, and they improve them by developing their own technology. And the head of one of these industries, I think it was Lockheed, but I could be wrong, said, and they give it to us, saving us tens of billions of dollars and years of research. These are brilliant people. And not only that, they're warriors. They have to fight to survive every damn day. So they put these weapons to use, and they know how to improve them. They're not just using a laboratory or some other methodology. Where do you think we're going to get most of the knowledge, even though the president won't admit it, for the Golden Dome? From the Israelis. For free. For nothing. Tens of billions of dollars in technological improvements, and not just for weapons. And they give it to us. Tens of billions of dollars worth of intelligence throughout the Middle East, because nobody beats their intelligence, the Mossad and so forth. It's just, tell me, what do we get back from Saudi Arabia? Name three things. 9/11, what else? What do we get back from the Palestinians? Nothing. They use our money to give pensions to terrorists. That's why we passed the Teller Force Act and the president signed it, right? We can go on and on, can't we? But nothing I say will matter to the bigots, the racists, the anti-Semites, the Jew haters, because they're America haters. We're the imperialists. We're the colonialists. They join in with the Islamists and the Marxists. They burn the American flag. Whenever they burn the Israeli flag, there's the American flag. And by the way, you'll notice that they're marching in the streets now just trashing America. The big Satan. I'll be right back.
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24: 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It was a simpler time, a groovy time. Soul Train had just started chugging along. Everyone had a lava lamp for some reason. Weeble started to wobble, but as we all know, they don't fall down.
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24: 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And the more they did, the more they learned about the hidden underbelly of the most powerful law enforcement agency in the land. I'm Ed Helms, host of Snafu, Season 2, Medburg. The story of a daring heist that exposed J. Edgar Hoover's epic FBI snafu. 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
4: to expose J. Edgar Hoover's secret FBI.
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0: When you hear about Israel in the news, it's easy to think of headlines, politics, or another conflict far away. 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

0: compromise word of God without apology. Hagee Ministries. The pastors, John Hagee and his son Matt Hagee, and I'll tell you, my wife and I like to call John Hagee our pastor. That's right. He's got such respect for the Jewish faith, so knowledgeable and brilliant about the Christian faith. Every day they blast the full gospel across the planet. 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Explosive social media that's reaching the next generation where they live. 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Now, I've been watching their social media. It really is fantastic. 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Just click that little heart. A website loaded with biblical truth and a daily e-devotional that feeds the soul of believers everywhere. It's the real thing, straight from the Bible, straight from the heart of Pastors John and Matt Hagee. And I have been retweeting some of the things that they post. I want you to hear from John Hagee directly. He's a lot more articulate than I am. He's got just absolute brilliant things to say. But none of it happens by accident. It takes resources. It takes you. We've got to push back against the darkness and the evil. We must keep this work going strong for our children and grandchildren. The next generation desperately needs to hear the unfiltered, unapologetic truth. Nobody better than John Hagee and his ministry to deliver it. And I'm telling you, I swear by it. So I'm asking you right now, go to jhm.org. That's John Hagee Ministries. jhm.org/Levin, L-E-V-I-N, all right? jhm.org/L-E-V-I-N. Or just call 855-694-9647. Let me say that slowly. 855-694-9647. And that's jhm.org/L-E-V-I-N or 855-694-9647. Please make the most generous gift you possibly can. It is tax deductible. Tax deductible. It'd be wonderful if somebody out there listening who's got significant wealth called that number and helped. But I'm reaching out to as many of you as possible. We're not considered the wealthiest of Americans, but patriotic Americans. Hagee Ministries doing the Lord's work. Let's make sure they can keep doing it. jhm.org/Levin, L-E-V-I-N. Give it a shot. I know you're going to love it. Ron DeSantis at a press conference today. You know, this guy is so good. I wouldn't count him out as a presidential candidate running in the Republican primary. I'm not endorsing anybody. I'm just saying, the more the merrier. This guy has run the state of Florida like nobody's ever run a state before. So beautifully. So incredibly. Here he is today. Cut 7. Go.
1: We've also done Operation Criminal Return, 10-day operation between FDLE and DHS targeting illegal aliens who are sex offenders, career criminals, and other serious offenders. That led to 230 arrests. And again, you had people that have been convicted of very, very serious crimes, not just suspected of that. And I've said all along, I mean, if you're a legal alien and a convicted criminal alien, what possible basis could there be for anyone to object to that? But I've also said waiting for someone to be a convicted is not smart, because I want to identify and remove before some of our citizens get victimized by folks. And that's what we've done across all these different operations. But this particular one got a lot of bad people, and we're able to do that. So I think it's been a big success.
0: Compare this to these blue state governors. Honest to God. Compare it. DeSantis is everything you could possibly want in a governor and more. I tell you, I live in Florida primarily. We do. You go to bed knowing that you got a governor who's got your back. You wake up knowing that you have a governor that has your back. He's looking for ways to give you your tax money back or not take it in the first place. He's looking for ways to improve education without all the radical left-wing crap.

0: He's looking for ways to make your neighborhood safer. He's looking for ways to do whatever needs to be done on illegal immigration, both independently and in concert with the federal government. Compare this to what goes on in New Jersey and New York. Compare this to what goes on in California, Minnesota. Compare it. They have no income tax. He's looking for a way to dramatically reduce property taxes and eliminate them for, you know, average earning Floridians. Think about that. Nobody's come up with that idea. Nobody. It's absolutely incredible. This is why people want to go to Florida. It's also why people want to go to Texas. You have a great governor there, Abbott. You got a great senator, Ted Cruz. You got a great lieutenant governor. Really. So people vote with their feet, as they say. The Democrat Party doesn't like that. They want to take over the whole country and oppose all their fantastic Marxist, socialist, welfare, illegal alien policies on the entire nation. We've got to keep them out of the White House, folks. We've got to keep them out of Congress. And we have a concern. Steve Dace was on this program last night, and what did he say? He looked at the voting numbers in Texas, and despite the fact you had a truly huge battle between Cornyn and Paxton, I think he said like 145,000 more Democrats voted in their primary than in the Republican primary. That is a big enthusiasm gap. It's not worth hiding and pretending it doesn't exist. I don't understand it for the life of me, but there it is, and we got to deal with this, and we're going to deal with it. I'll be right back.
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12: Ah, 1971. It was a simpler time, a groovy time. Soul Train had just started chugging along. Everyone had a lava lamp for some reason. Weeble started to wobble, but as we all know, they don't fall down.
13: It's really something.
12: But it wasn't all Weebles and Bell Bottoms. There was also the Vietnam War and a growing nationwide movement protesting it.
14: Look behind you! See the thousands marching today!
12: Across the country, people were speaking up. And the more they did, the more they learned about the hidden underbelly of the most powerful law enforcement agency in the land. I'm Ed Helms, host of Snafu, Season 2, Medburg. The story of a daring heist that exposed J. Edgar Hoover's epic FBI snafu. Hear the incredible true story that almost got buried.
15: I was told that it might not be published the next day or might